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3: A two-state swing. I'm Lisa Lacera, Fox News. President Trump with stops in Texas and Oklahoma this evening. First in Denton, Texas, lending his support to State Attorney General Ken Paxton, who's locked in a tight race against Democrat James Tallarico.
4: There's a lot of jealousy about Ken. A lot of people were very jealous. Had a lot of bad things. I didn't recognize the great job he did, but I just want to thank you, and I want to thank you for being here. You're a special man.
3: The two men are running for an open Senate seat. The president next in Oklahoma, saying he plans to thank voters there for their support in the elections. The FBI has arrested a Department of Energy electrical engineer on charges of providing support to the Iran-backed Houthi rebels, including by buying materials for homemade bombs and drones and traveling to Yemen. Ashton Hamed Elabouri of Richland, Washington, is due in court tomorrow. The UAE and Israel continue to investigate the stabbing of a Fly Dubai captain by the co-pilot on board a flight bound for Tel Aviv, as Prime Minister Benjamin Netanyahu says there could be ties to Iran.
5: Netanyahu says the suspect is from Oman. Israel does not have diplomatic relations with the country, leading some to question how the pilot was allowed to fly to Israel.
3: Fox's Jeff Paul in Tel Aviv. President Trump says Iran will be hit very hard if it's found to have ties to the apparent terror plot. Tennessee Republican Governor Bill Lee has ordered a pause on executions after the lethal injection for convicted murderer Krista Pike failed last night. Pike is now at a hospital in critical condition.
6: She said to have small veins, so that could have something to do with it. The drug also could have been old, but she was afraid, Krista Pike, that this could happen. And the governor now says he wants to get to the bottom of why this failed.
3: Fox's Steve Harrigan. Pike's lawyers now want her death sentence commuted. The 50-year-old was sentenced to death for a murder of a classmate in 1995. 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
13: Good afternoon and welcome to the Jason Rancho. 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We got a ton to get to, including Travis Reap. He is a Thurston County teacher who is calling out the union and how it's spending on politics. He is not afraid to call them out. We will get into it this hour. 5:30 he'll be stopping by. But first, King 5's Open Borders reporter is very upset about two arrests, of which, of course, she gives no context on whatsoever. That's what's trending.
14: What's trending? Media bias.
13: Well, we have a Sharon Yu story, the second one in a week. Now, you might think to yourself,
15: second one in 2 days.
13: Yeah, second one in 2 days. We did one yesterday. And you might be saying to yourself, man, maybe this time she's doing something a little bit different. And that's why we're covering it. No, it's a Sharon Yu story. What does that mean?
15: She's going to be advocating on behalf of open borders.
13: Yeah, and criminal legal immigrants. And you'll get a story that doesn't give you the full context of what actually happened. Because the news to Sharon Yu and King 5, the Resistance Network, is that someone was arrested for being in this country illegally and will be deported. That is the news. And you won't get any info on the identity generally of the people arrested. Sharon Yu's not interested in that. Even when she acknowledges she has access to the family members where she could just as easily ask, who are these people? Why are they getting arrested? You will not get full breakdown even of the laws. They'll talk around that. They won't even acknowledge, usually, that the person we're talking about is in this country illegally. She'll imply it, but she won't say it. And by the way, she doesn't even say, like, generally, undocumented immigrant. She won't even say that most of the time. So let's see if in this case she does some basic reporting.
0: This video from last Thursday shows federal agents taking one man into custody near Kent Elementary School.
12: ¿Cómo se llama?
0: ¿Cómo? This parent filmed the arrest as she was picking up her son. You can hear children in the background while the arrest is happening.
12: I knew if I got home and I didn't do anything, I would beat myself up about it.
13: You go ahead and beat yourself up because you haven't actually done anything except contributed to a smear campaign against ICE. You'll note that she says near the school. This had no connection to the school whatsoever. Zero. Nada. Zilch. Had no connection whatsoever. But because it happened kind of close to the school, and she doesn't tell us yet where in relationship to the school was, just that you can hear kids in the distant background. Was it across the street? Was it blocks away?
0: This mom who did not want to be identified says the man arrested is a well-known snack vendor.
12: He's a father of a little kid. Luckily, we were able to get a hold of his family.
16: I just told you to get back.
12: I'm right here.
16: Okay.
17: When I got up, we walked around the corner. They had the guy up.
0: Alan, who picks up his niece from Kent Elementary and witnessed the arrest, says it doesn't bother him.
17: Because if you don't break the law, what do you got to fear the law for?
13: Great point. Which, of course, she's going to try to undercut immediately.
0: At this point, it's unclear if the man arrested has any criminal history, and unlawful presence in the United States is a civil violation.
13: Oh, I hate commentary like that. It's so bad faith. It's so, how do you get into this country? Because the manner in which someone comes into this country illegally does factor into the law. What is his background? Has he committed a crime? You don't know. You, of course, will err on the side of him not committing a crime. But can we all agree that this was a targeted arrest, right? That they knew who this guy was, they knew where he was, and they decided to make an arrest. They didn't just go after the person who maybe speaks a different language or is quote-unquote other. Because they were talking to a woman who they could have arrested if that was their intent, right? You heard her in the clip. So to her, just simply being here in this country illegally is not enough to be picked up, which, by the way, is not true. But go with that for a moment. She knows that he was arrested, and yet she doesn't suspect that maybe they had a reason, that maybe he had gone through the process, got in front of a judge and was ordered to be deported. Nothing. And by the way, knowing that he's in this country illegally is almost certainly a criminal, or at least has gone through the process, but has access to kids. That doesn't raise just a little bit of a red flag for you of concern? Just a little bit? Again, I have no idea who this guy is. I can't reach out to ICE because they're not going to be able to track down who this is because she chooses not to provide any identifying information, despite the fact that she talked to someone who said she was able to find out the identity of the person. Like, they know the person. They didn't give us any of those details.
0: Then yesterday morning, less than 3 miles away, Aegis and Stages daycare employees filmed this arrest.
18: During our drop off, at like around 9:30, there was a major ICE presence down this, like right across the street.
13: Okay, so real quickly, what does a major ICE presence imply? What does it imply?
15: Lots of boots on the ground.
13: Okay, why might you need lots of boots on the ground?
15: Because there could be a dangerous suspect.
13: Right? That's the first thing that would come to mind, right? There could be other reasons. You know, they're bored. They just want to do something, I guess. Or they feared that maybe the location would lead to a threat from the public due to reporting like Sharon Hughes from King 5 always pretending that this is some sort of big deal. But again, this had nothing to do with the daycare center. It was just happened to be where they made the arrest. But now, I guess, according to Sharon Yu, as she's implying here, that within, I don't know, 1,000 feet of children, you should never make any kind of an arrest, even if that person is very dangerous. And again, no one there knows who was arrested or why, but they are assuming that the arrest is wrong, that no one should be deported. That is their position, seemingly. Because otherwise, they could say, hey, look, I don't know who it is. I wanted to film it because, you know, I'd be very upset if it turns out this is just some guy trying to make a living for his family. But hey, you know what? It's possible it's also a child molester. I'd love to have those people taken out of our country, especially since this person's apparently near our school with all these kids. Like, there's no nuance whatsoever.
0: The arrest prompted them to send a note out to parents urging them to be careful during pickup and drop off.
13: Why would they have to be? How many people are there illegally? What are you talking about? What are you talking? Well, you know, it's Kent. There could be some people. Okay, whatever.
18: You just don't really think it's a reality, right? Until it hits you and it's so close to home.
13: Hey, lady, it didn't hit you at all. Okay? You had nothing to do with this. You're just some nosy woman who doesn't want any kind of arrests going on. You were not impacted in the least. No one at that school was impacted in the least. No one was traumatized by this in the least. Well, you know, you never really know what's a reality until it hits you at home. You didn't know this was a reality? Why'd you pull out your phone and do exactly what you were told? The last 2 years, all we've heard are reports about ICE arrests. You didn't realize it was happening? I never thought it could happen here.
0: Back in front of Kent Elementary School, school pickup was in full swing, just like how it was last Thursday when the vendor was arrested. The mom says she has a tough conversation ahead with her young son who loves police.
13: Is that the problem, that he loves police? Sharing you? Or let's listen to the mom.
12: Probably sooner than later, we're going to have it that there's a different kind of law enforcement.
13: Okay, well, I'd love to hear it. So the good kind and the bad kind? You know, sometimes, little Timmy, they're federal law enforcement and they're bad. Mommy, why are they bad? Because they arrest people in this country illegally. Why is that bad? Well, they don't all deserve to be deported. None of them do? None of them do. Mommy, what if they're child molesters? Mommy, where are you going? Come back. Don't tell me to just watch Netflix and shut up. I mean, imagine that conversation. You can tell the mother probably already hates the fact that her son likes cops. It's like, oh, God, I did not raise you, not in this house.
15: You are no son of mine.
13: Yo, how dare you? You know, the kid says, Mom, we have to have a conversation. This is going to be very difficult for me. What is it, son? You know, no matter what you tell me, I will always love you. Oh, my God. I'm pro-police. What did you say, we did not raise you to be this way. I was born pro-cop.
15: He's coming out as a conservative.
0: Kent Public Schools sent us a statement saying that they sent a notice out to parents notifying them of the ICE activity in the area out of an abundance of caution. They also said that Kent police officers are on standby to assist families if they are needed. Joyce?
13: And then what would they need to assist families for? Oh, yeah, they'll be here. What are they to do what? To explain to all the young men and women who still prefer law enforcement and support law enforcement that they're not all bad guys.
16: Do you know about the people who were taken into custody today?
0: Yeah, other than the snack vendor from last week, they were able to get in touch with his family members and get his car out of the parking lot over here. But other than that, we don't know the identities of the people, other people who have been arrested.
13: Okay, so they know the edit, you just didn't ask. Right. How'd they figure out who the people were, but couldn't give you the, I had the name. I forgot it though. This is so, I'm so embarrassed by everything from King 5. They're all awful. And I like some of the people there, but I hate them all. Like, I like them, but I hate them. You know what I mean?
15: It's like collective
13: punishment.
15: Yeah.
13: I'm collectively punishing all of King 5. This is just, it's not, this isn't news. There's no news value. What is the story? Because certainly during some arrests, you can argue there's a story, right? If someone gets injured, if it's disruptive in a significant way, like an actual disruption, if it happened on campus, okay, I'll give you that. Or you find out, no, this is just some innocent woman or man who's not even here illegally. Okay, that's a story. What is the story here? I don't think it's even a story to say that someone was, like a conservative angle to it. Another person was arrested today. Like, I don't even think that's a story, yeah. That framing. Arrests happen. So what is the story here?
15: How does her, like, news director, like, when she turns this in, he's not like...
13: She. It's Susanna Frame, apparently.
15: Oh, okay.
13: She's it not used to be a he, I think.
15: She's not like, that's it?
13: It's like, so what's the story? Oh, no, there was an arrest today. No, I got that, but what's the story, Sharon? You seem really pumped to talk about this. Sharon just runs his, oh my God, I've got the best story. Oh, really? Tell us. You seem so passionate. Oh my God. So there was this arrest of a criminal illegal immigrant. Yeah. There was an arrest of this criminal illegal immigrant. But no, I cool. Yeah. And what else? Tell me what else you got. Oh, no, that's it. That's the story.
15: Oh, and a bunch of activists are really mad.
13: You won't believe it. I talked to this one mother who was very upset. Oh, was there a disruption to her kid's school? No, they didn't even know what was happening. Okay, so what's the story?
15: I spoke with La Resistencia.
13: Yeah. I've got, it's like, again? You have the same one or someone new at least? No, it's the same woman. Okay, cool. You're really helping us. Let's find out what else is trending.
14: What's trending? Legal.
13: The Washington State Supreme Court ruled a couple weeks ago that the initiative around the natural gas ban, which would undo the ban, was unconstitutional. It was illegal. They rejected Initiative 2066. And under the opinion that was written by the majority, 6-3, it was written by Chief Justice Deborah Stevens. She said that the initiative violated the state's single subject clause. Now, we've talked about this many times. It prevents initiatives or legislation from combining unrelated policies into a single measure. You can't do it. Now, of course, the legislature does this all the time. But in rejecting that initiative under the state's single subject rule and making it clear that it does, in fact, apply to legislative enactments, not just voter initiatives, there's some people pointing to this and saying, whoa, it kind of seems like if you're going to be consistent at all, you've just given a reason to completely reject the income tax, because the income tax law is not a single subject. It doesn't just include a tax on wealth. It also takes away some taxes. That's two separate things. You can't just simply say, well, it's about taxes. That's not how this works. And so people like the vice president of the Building Industry Association of Washington, his name is Greg Elaine. He spoke with the Center Square. He said, maybe we should be looking at some other things that could be struck down now.
19: By setting a new standard on what a single subject is in creating law, that standard has to be applied consistently, whether it's an initiative or legislation that's passed by the legislature. Mm-hmm. So if this is the new standard, there are a number of laws that the legislature passed and frankly could be including House Bill 1589 that are out of compliance with this new standard for single subject. So the court has now created a situation where a number of laws that the legislature has passed previously, and moving forward, this is really going to hamstring the legislature in passing legislation that's going to now have to comply with this new standard. So
13: now, his argument is sound, right? But I found one problem, and it's a pretty significant problem. The Washington State Supreme Court does not have to be consistent and is rarely consistent. That's the problem. They will take a position and then completely undermine it or redefine it or reframe it whenever they have to, based on whatever political position they want to see win. They've done that time and time again. They've done that on anti-gun bills. They've done it on anti-car tab bills or initiatives. They did this on a previous tax. They did this on the capital gains tax, which they pretended wasn't an income tax, even though the federal government, the IRS.
15: The Biden IRS, yeah.
13: The Biden IRS says it is an income tax. And what did they do? They said, oh, no, actually, it's an excise tax. How is it an excise tax? Oh, we don't know, but we're going to say it anyway. It didn't make any sense. Now, is it possible that this time they will decide to be consistent? No. You want to know why this time they're not going to be consistent? One of two things can happen before it even gets to them. One is that it is supported by the people, like the initiative fails. And so they're going to take that as a win and they're going to allow it to just move forward. Hey, this is what the people want. Or it's repealed and the whole case is moot. And so they're not going to have to get involved at all, period. Unless then someone challenges the initiative, which would then go to the Supreme Court just years from now or 2 years from now. Here's State Representative Jim Walsh, of course, the Washington State GOP chairman.
20: There's no doubt that the state Supreme Court has set a bad precedent for how it's going to treat initiatives, especially on anything that's even remotely controversial.
13: Mm-hmm.
20: Obviously, we're all thinking about the current initiative to repeal the state income tax. Will the state Supreme Court use the same kind of lazy legal logic and reverse the repeal, defending the state income tax scheme if it gets the chance to review that initiative? It's a concern. And certainly this bad ruling with regard to natural gas choice sets the stage. It makes us mm-hmm. concerned that the state Supreme Court will do a similar thing, play the same kind of word games with the initiative to repeal the state income tax.
13: Anyone who thinks, and again, I think a lot of people are saying this in good faith, that, hey, we just found the loophole. Now we know it's going to die. If you think that, I'm sorry, you are incredibly naive about our current state Supreme Court and how the whole system is rigged against us. The system is set up so that they don't have to be consistent. And the only way at the Supreme Court level, the only way to fix that mess is to elect the five candidates who are running for the state Supreme Court right now, who are reasonable. Some of them are conservative. We tell everyone all the time, it's just five. Do you remember everyone's name?
15: I believe so.
13: Okay, let's do it. Scott.
15: Edwards.
13: Okay. Todd.
15: Bloom.
13: Sean.
15: O'Donnell.
13: Dave.
15: Larson.
13: And Dave?
15: Stevens.
13: Exactly. Edwards, Bloom, O'Donnell, Stevens, Larson, or Larson Stevens. Those are the ones you vote for. They're the ones who are on the record saying, yeah, we actually believe in the rule of law. Those are the ones that conservatives, independents, and Democrats should want to support because they're on the right side of their beliefs around the judicial branch. All the other ones, we know on the record, they're already far leftist. And the funny thing is, like Sean O'Donnell, who's running, I'm pretty sure he's a Democrat. He is not a Republican. I know that. You can't read any of his findings and say, oh, this is a hardcore conservative. No, he's running against a nut job in Ian Burke. That's why you support Sean O'Donnell. And we have the opportunity to take this court. Because remind me, how many justices are there?
15: Five.
13: On the court?
15: Oh, on the court, gun. Nine. Sorry, I was jumping the gun.
13: You jumped the gun. That was going to be my second question. What's the majority?
15: Five.
13: Exactly. You sure it's not 11 on the court?
15: I'm sure.
13: How do you know?
15: Because I just do.
13: Because I can do math.
20: What you have to remember is this single subject rule is not statutory law. It's case law that's based on a reading of the state constitution. So it is judge-made precedent. It's judge-made law. And it calls, again, attention to the need to get some new blood on the state Supreme Court, some new judges who are more versed in the constitution, the state constitution, have read it, defend it. We need better readings of Article 2 of the state constitution to prevent these selective enforcement rulings that we're getting from the current crop of judges on the state Supreme Court.
13: The current crop of judges do not have to be the future crop of judges. Again, we have five races that are winnable. It's going to be hard to win all five, but let's win some at least and bring some normalcy. Because remember, even in this case, it was 6-3. So you had three people on your side. It could easily be 6-3 in the other direction.
15: So let's try and win at least two or three.
13: At least two. I'd like three. I'll take all five. 1-800-465-8770 if you want to send me a text. When we come back, a teacher is publicly calling out the union. That takes a lot of guts in Washington State. He'll explain what is pushing him to finally say something when we come back on the Jason Rant Show.
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0: Thanks for having me, Jason.
1: So you're not an outside critic of any kind. You're an elected official in your local. So explain how the WEA decided to put the whole union behind a campaign like this, or like all three of their anti-initiative campaigns, and who actually got a vote in all of this? Because I imagine you didn't want them to do this.
0: Yeah, so typically with the WEA, they go through a convention each year at the state level, and they do various new business items and voting on how they're going to spend money and what they're going to do. And so those are representatives that are from local unions that are elected by their local union to go to the state representative meeting, and then they vote on some of those things. As far as the finances, there's the executive board of Washington Education Association, which makes a lot of the budget and financing decisions. And they made a decision sometime, I believe it was last year, to move $1 million of the general fund into political funds, which really concerned me. I mean, we have the option to opt out of the political portion of our union dues, but then they are still moving money from the general fund to a political activity under the arguments that under the Janus decision that allows teachers to drop their union membership, no longer can we just opt out of the political portion of our funds. If we don't want our funds going to political activity, then we need to opt out of the union, which I don't think is necessarily beneficial to most teachers, though that may be what we have to do in order to show them that we're serious about staying with issues that are pro-education.
1: Well, how many people are like you that are in the union, maybe are dissatisfied but unwilling to say anything publicly the way you are?
0: I would say that since coming out publicly, and I started a little over a year, maybe two ago, and did some public speaking, I've had several teachers that come up to me that I don't even know that are in my district that say, thank you, I could never do that. I have people in my building who will say, thank you, I agree with you, but they just don't feel like they can go out and say that publicly for a plethora of reasons. It could be because they will be labeled in some way as discriminatory against a certain population of people, or it's just a matter of want to kind of keep their political ideas to themselves because they don't want anybody who does have those other views that can sometimes get fairly extreme be aggressive towards them at work or somehow treat them differently.
1: Well, from your perspective, why did you decide to say anything, presumably knowing it would lead to some backlash from folks within the union?
0: Sure. Just being involved in my building and in my district, participating in various committees, I was seeing some things that were concerning to me as a parent and as a teacher. I felt was hurting our public relations with our families and our communities, which is really built on that trust and transparency, knowing that they're trusting their children with us, and we have the ability to share with them information as we learn it so that they can make decisions for their family. And I saw an active effort among some more extreme individuals to prevent some of that from happening with parents.
1: Well, explain that a little bit more, because you talk about it in your Substack, or version of this in the Substack, where you were on I think it was a district committee, and they were talking about teaching certain subjects or topics in ways that parents couldn't opt out of. Explain what's going on.
0: Yeah, so it was at a time when the legislature had made it mandatory to be talking and teaching sexual education in schools, and they put some parameters on that. And as part of those parameters, they wrote into the law that parents are able to opt out. They can request the information for that sexual health education, comprehensive sexual health education, and they could opt out of that. And there was a concern that some of those issues that they like to talk to, specifically around the LGBTQ issues, there was concern that parents would be able to opt out of those, which they didn't feel parents should be able to opt out of that for various reasons. And again, in the committee, I wasn't making a judgment on whether parents should or should not be able to opt out. It was the law. But what concerned me was some of the teachers that were a part of this committee suggested that we find other ways to bring those topics into the classroom in such a way that it's not a part of the curriculum, and therefore it doesn't have to be presented to parents in advance, and parents don't have to have the opportunity to opt out. And the way they figured to do that was to do that through picture books and storybooks that have those topics with them, but that wouldn't be the necessary purpose of the book. And therefore, as students came up with questions about these books that obviously would stir in them, then those would be student-led conversations

0: not a part of the conversation. Therefore, parents don't need to be notified in advance and don't need to have the ability to opt out. And that's really where I started getting more involved and active, because regardless of what my viewpoints are on those particular issues, I believe parents should have the right to know what's going on in the school, and they need to make a personal decision for their family, what's best for their family. Some of these families agree completely with the LGBT issues and the things that they're fighting for and working for, but they want to be the ones having those conversations with their child, not a teacher or somebody else who has a personal piece in it. And so for me, it was, I want to be able to know that I can sit with integrity and tell parents, I'm sharing with you everything I'm doing in the classroom. This is the goal. I want to teach reading, writing, and math. This is how we're doing it. And I don't want to feel like I'm hiding anything from parents. And I don't think that that's what parents ultimately want either.
1: Well, and you even pointed out that your own kid got a school survey asking which pronouns to keep from you. So what did you do when you saw that?
0: So I immediately contacted the school administrator of that school. I will say I was pleasantly surprised by the administrator's response. The administrator was not comfortable with that wording for a survey and assured me that there would be follow through to ensure that survey didn't continue. The administrator was concerned that it may not be limited to that teacher's room, that it might be something that was provided and spread to several other teachers. And so the administrator was going to speak with their staff regarding that and making sure that the questions are appropriate. He was comfortable with a question regarding, you know, what's your preferred name? Because, you know, if I go by, my name's Travis, if I want to go by Trav, great. I can do that. But was not comfortable with the idea of the question, do you want me to share this with your parents or not? And taking it to that next step, which really implies that you can tell me something and I will hide it for you.
1: 100%. We're talking with Travis Reap, by the way. He's a teacher and union official. He teaches out in the North Thurston Public School District. Talking about the WEA and a lot of its members, frankly, getting overtly political, not just when it comes to initiatives, but obviously when it comes to what's being taught in the classroom and what gets kept from parents. A lot of times, especially with Initiative 001, that the argument from the WEA is that this puts kids from an abusive home in danger, that we do, in fact, need to keep secrets from parents. And of course, what they don't ever say is that if there was actual abuse in the home or even suspected abuse in the home, we already have laws in place that can be used to protect children regardless of a parental bill of rights. And the Parental Bill of Rights Initiative doesn't change that.
0: No. As a teacher and anybody who works with children in a school system, we're all mandatory reporters. Yep. So we have been told many times through our training, it does not matter whether or not we know for a fact something happened. If we believe that there is something that happened, our job is to report, and the authorities will do the investigation to confirm its validity or not. If we have a suspect and out of an abundance of care, we report it so that it can be investigated. And sometimes, hopefully, it ends up being something that doesn't need to be pursued. Unfortunately, there are times that students are abused and we need strong protections for those students, which is why I-001 also puts in there protections from parents being able to obtain their records from students if they have been found to have committed a crime against that child or is under investigation against that child. So there are protections in there for that, but the opposing side often neglects to reference those.
1: Well, what do you make of Governor Bob Ferguson, and I believe the WEA is doing the same thing, claiming that this initiative actually takes away rights from parents? It is an abject lie what it is they're saying, but it seems like those lies work.
0: Yeah, I think that a lot of people are not very good at fact checking anymore. I think that it's really important that we're fact checking and actually looking and reading at initiatives for ourselves, and not just taking the word of myself or anybody else, but actually looking at the initiative and the language. And the language is very clear. Parents are not going to lose their rights in there. And the only thing I can think of that is causing the WEA and Bob Ferguson to support any of these initiatives is out of ideological passions and ideological viewpoints, that they're willing to, specifically the WEA, sacrifice the very teachers they're supposed to represent because of their personal ideological viewpoints at the upper level, putting things like our pensions at risk, putting things like girls at risk, and making it appear appear as though teachers are against fair sports, making it appear as though teachers are against parents having information. All of those things don't line up with the stated mission of what a union does, which is to represent the people that are working so that they can get fair wages, so that they can get fair contracts, safe working environments. And these initiatives are not doing that. These initiatives, in a lot of ways, are actively working against that. So the only thing I can think of is ideological viewpoints are leading this, not what's best for teachers in Washington State.
1: Well, it's certainly true that their involvement in these three particular initiatives, you can obviously make the case 100% for the income tax, that it has nothing to do with you as a teacher and union member. But if you were to poll union members statewide, do you think there wouldn't be mostly support for all three initiatives to be defeated?
0: I think the most difficult one is the millionaire's tax. I think that just with the, education does tend to lean a little bit towards the left. And so
1: lean.
0: I think that they like lean heavily towards the left. And so I do think there is this desire of sticking it to the rich people, if you will. And so this idea that we can tax the millionaires and it's going to be fine. But they don't realize or think about the fact that they refuse to codify that in law, that it can be lowered. They refuse to codify in law any money to be earmarked for education. So while they say it's going to be for educational purposes, there were amendments put to the floor that they voted down that would have guaranteed that funding would have come to education. And so I ask, well, if lawmakers are refusing to say yes for sure, we're going to codify it, then it makes me wonder whether they're honest in that. We saw that even with some of the taxes that we had with the marijuana bill, where all of that tax money was supposed to come to education. And I don't feel like it has. So it's one of those situations again. And then there's the idea of the pensions, and not just for teachers, but for everybody in the state. Retirement accounts are now fair game to be taxed. And yes, right now it doesn't tax us because we're not making $1 million a year, but they can come back in the next legislative session and lower that. And we only have the word of Bob Ferguson that he would veto it, which you can measure.
1: He's already lied about. About it. He said he wasn't going to support any income taxes or new taxes, and he supported both of them.
0: Yep.
1: Okay, so final question for you. If there's a parent out there listening right now, not a union member, just a parent who maybe has a kid in one of these classrooms who's worried about the direction of this state and worried about the direction of their local school, what do you have to tell them? You've got a union and membership that is very, very, very far to the left, and it's not a reflection necessarily of their own values. Or if it is, they want to be the ones who impose their values on their kids, not their teachers.
0: Yeah. I would tell parents to ask questions. Ask a lot of questions. I think a lot of parents don't realize how many questions they might be told no to, or I can't tell you, or be misled. Ask questions, because as soon as you're told, I can't tell you that about your child, that gives you more of a personal connection to the situation. In addition to asking questions, talk to your family members, people who may not have children in school, who may not see this as a important initiative to vote on because it doesn't impact them. Maybe grandma or grandpa isn't thinking about the fact that they need access to records because they no longer have children in school. Talk to community members. And talk with your teachers. A conversation with your teacher can often give you a lot of indication on where that teacher stands with the importance and value of parents in the classroom. I start with it every single year. I tell my parents in my introduction letter that I see them as my most valuable asset, that I want to partner with them, and I want to help support them for their family and come alongside them when I can. And I ask that they do the same for me when I need help with math at home or reading at home. I ask them to support me, and I want to support them. I want to know when a pet passes away or a family member passes away so I can help that child through it while they're at school. Just ask questions. Parents need to ask questions and come to a realization of what they can and cannot get answers to in a school. And they might be surprised what they're told no to.
1: Love it. Great advice. You can follow Travis on his Substack, Travis Reap, R-E-E-P. That's who we've been talking with. Travis, thank you so much for stopping by. I really appreciate it.
0: All right, thank you, Jason.
1: Of course, you're listening to The Jason Rant Show. 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
2: The quick hit.
1: There was a supposedly, like, bombshell article, an interview with President Donald Trump in Time magazine that came out today. And, you know, if you don't know how Donald Trump normally talks, you would, you know, have one side, one take. If you do know generally how he communicates, perhaps it wouldn't be that big of a deal. There's some instances in which the left is going overboard in some of their responses because that's what they do. On another hand, you know, because I do know how the president talks, it's a little bit frustrating because he sometimes makes these offhanded comments or comments in a very specific context that he has to assume or at least know will be taken out of context that ends up becoming these self-inflicted wounds. And the perfect example of that is him going after Neil Gorsuch, Brett Kavanaugh, and Amy Coney Barrett. These were three justices that he named to the bench. He, you know, nominated to the bench. And they've been outstanding for conservatives. Outstanding. No serious complaints whatsoever. It doesn't mean they make they take a position every single time that I ideologically agree with, but I think they always act in good faith, and they have been immeasurable in how effective they've been in making sure that the radical left doesn't take foothold of the Supreme Court. But obviously, he's upset with some of their positions, including around tariffs, around the birthright citizenship. And so he was asked about them, and he made a comment about regretting to nominate them. He said, "What can I do? I put them in. They voted against me too often. I gave them the position of a lifetime, and they voted against me often. They voted for me too. The Democrats stick like glue. Those three, they virtually never vary. You can come up with the worst thing in the world, and they'll vote as a group. And while I don't like it, there's something I admire about it. There's loyalty. So they have loyalty to Barack Hussein Obama. They have loyalty to Joe Biden. Even though Biden doesn't even know who the hell they are, he wouldn't know. He doesn't even know what the Supreme Court is. And me, I gave them the chance of the lifetime, and it's unfortunate what they did." Now, you know, this whole idea of whether or not he regrets it, he just says, "Yeah, what can I do?" They're taking him a little bit out of context, but he is obviously he's criticizing them. Now, the criticism, again, in the context in which he clearly was talking, I understand his point. Like, I get what he's saying. He's arguing that the left is, no matter what the facts are, they always stick together. I wish I would get that from the conservatives. Like, I get his point. I get his point. He's more, in a weird way, he's actually more critical of the left than he is of Barrett and Kavanaugh and Gorsuch. It's not the end of the world. I did not read this as him truly saying he regrets those three picks, but it's going to be interpreted that way, including from people who might just read this in good faith, like not having a position either way going in, might read it that way. But the full context, at least I don't think it's what people are going to claim it's going to be. And of course, you know, later today on all the networks, I like saying Newsnight because I'm on that. I'll be on Monday, Tuesday. I know that this will be a talking point that someone on the left will make, and it's bad faith. It's bad faith. Some of the other, the left wing position, at least, there's some other points here that, you know, people are saying it's a bombshell report, bombshell. And I read the interview. The Mediaite says one of the bombshell moments is where he insists that he met his timeline on Iran. They say Trump insisted he met his timeline on Iran despite the war dragging on for 6 months. This followed initial projections from the president of a war lasting a few weeks. The president claimed that the extended period of time is because he wanted to go further in his actions. He said, "Only because I wanted to go further, I took them out. I could have stopped then, but I wanted to go further. I didn't want them because I met my timeline. If you look at what I did when we bombed the sites with a B-2 bomber, like we bombed those sites and I call it nuclear dust, was under 1,000 tons of rubble. I could have stopped there, and I felt it was just inappropriate because then they were itching to go on with their lives, if not there, someplace else, and so I went further. They're doing very poorly. Their economy is gone. Their inflation is at 300% or something like that. Their Navy is gone. Their Air Force is gone. Everything's gone, and they want to make a deal. But I want to make the real deal. But when I said I was going to be there for a short period of time, I was, and then I decided I wanted to go further than that because I didn't want to have them come back in some different form." Again, fair point. I don't have a problem with the amount of time this is taking because I do think ultimately it's worth it. I'm not going to pretend that there haven't been political and economic downsides as a result of that. Our economy as a whole is doing strongly in the U.S., but clearly gas prices are very high. And there's some residual effects of, you know, manure, for example, impacting our food chain supply. Like, there are reasonable criticisms. But his point there, I actually completely agree with. And now, Is he spinning it a little bit in that I decided to do more? Maybe. I don't know. But, you know, that is a problem with messaging from the president, from the White House on this particular issue. There's no doubt people can obviously go back and look at the video of him saying that this would be done in a matter of weeks. It'll be done before you know it. And it's obviously when you sell something like that, even if you change your mind, which you get to do, he gets to do as president. There might be political consequences of it, but you get to do that as president. He did not frame it that way to the American people when it was going a little bit longer. And had he framed it that way, maybe some of the political response from the independents out there might be a little bit different. I don't know. Maybe nothing would have changed whatsoever because people on the radical left, they hate him no matter what he does, no matter what he says, no matter what the outcome is. They're always going to hold that exact same position of seething hatred. But maybe it would have had a little bit of an impact. We're not going to know because he did not message it that way. And that's on him. That's on the president. 1-800-465-8770 for your texts. 1-800-465-8770. 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
16: It
0: Iran could be involved. I'm Lisa Lacera, Fox News. British police continue to examine evidence in the weekend incident near a U.S.-run airbase in England.
3: A 25-year-old dual UK-Iranian national has now been arrested on suspicion of preparation of terrorist acts. The senior national coordinator for counterterrorism policing says, as we've made clear, we're looking at all possible angles, including possible foreign state involvement.
0: Fox's Peter Ducey at the White House. Prime Minister Andy Burnham has said the UK sees strong indications that Iran played a part in the incident, but didn't provide details. A Department of Energy electrical engineer arrested by the FBI on charges of providing support to the Iranian-backed Houthi rebels in Yemen, including buying materials for homemade bombs and drones and traveling to Yemen. The Justice Department says Ashton Hamed El Aboudi of Richland, Washington, is due in court tomorrow. President Trump has begun his campaign push in the run-up to the midterm elections with a stop tonight in Texas in support of Attorney General Ken Paxton, who's running in a tight Senate race against James Tallarico.
4: President Trump touting his trade and tariff agenda.
6: Thanks to our strong tariff policy, this year American exports have surged to the highest level in history, in the history of our country. Our trade deficit with China has plummeted to the lowest level that we've had in 44 years.
4: Telling a crowd at a Peterbilt truck factory north of Dallas, the U.S. has added 60,000 new manufacturing jobs.
0: Fox's Kristen Goodwin, the president now rallying in Durant, Oklahoma. He said during the midterm convention that he would be holding several rallies a week leading up to Election Day. New York Governor Kathy Hochul has appointed a special prosecutor to oversee the investigation of allegations of gang rape of a former Cornell student in 2024. 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
7: I'm Liz Klayman, and this is the Fox Business Report.
8: The major averages kicking off October and the fourth quarter with slight gains as bond yields retreated after dovish Fed comments. Federal Reserve Vice Chair Philip Jefferson said that officials can be patient on interest rates, echoing signals from another Fed leader this week that cast doubt on bets that the central bank will lift rates at its meeting later this month. Soaring oil prices are keeping inflation in focus, with West Texas Intermediate crude settling near $93 a barrel. Investors are awaiting the September jobs report, which will be released on Friday morning. The data could shape the Fed's next interest rate moves. The Dow up 21 points, the Nasdaq higher by 11, S&P 500 up 15. Nike stock is lower in extended trading after the sportswear company posted first quarter earnings that topped Wall Street expectations, but its revenue fell short of estimates. That's your Fox Business Report. I'm Hillary Barsky, invested in you.
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1: Good afternoon and welcome to the Jason Rancho. 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And boy, do we got a lot to get to, including some promising news for Republicans ahead of this midterm. Plus, Marie Glusenkamp Perez, a bit of a hypocrite. We'll get into that, but first, bad news for jobs in Seattle. That's what's trending, brought to you by the Sunset Auto Family.
11: What's trending? The economy.
1: We made reference to this yesterday. I didn't take a deep dive into it yesterday during the show because I wanted to actually go through this report that had come out. And it spells some really bad news for the city of Seattle as it relates to our job market. Now, none of the details here will come as all that much of a shock to you, that we've seen some significant job losses in the city of Seattle. We saw the job losses, while in Bellevue, they saw job gains. The specific numbers is that we lost 18,605 jobs between 2024 and 2025. And that includes 13,000 jobs in downtown Seattle. This is from the Downtown Seattle Association. Now, you'll note, of course, the dates I just gave you, 2024 and 2025. Well, it's 2026. Have things gotten better or worse? Just looking at the jobs, that's it. We obviously don't have the full number yet for this year, but we've been doing stories like nonstop almost every single week about new layoffs hitting this particular area, tech especially. And that impacts Seattle disproportionately. Now, that will also impact the Greater East Side, right? It'll also impact Bellevue once we get those numbers at some point next year. But everything we've seen on the surface right now, so far, has been really bad news for Seattle, better news for Bellevue. Not such great news for Washington, because the numbers continue to go down and unemployment continues to go up, or at least stay stagnant. We're already about a point higher than the national average. Now, the Puget Sound Business Journal says the employment decline complicates the outlook for an office market that already has the nation's highest vacancy rate. We're at about 35%. Foot traffic, they say, has languished at less than 65% of the pre-pandemic levels. Every once in a while, you'll get some report saying that we're at where we were before the pandemic. They are basing that on some somewhat misleading numbers because they're looking at or counting the World Cup. World Cup travel obviously drove our numbers higher. But if you go into downtown Seattle, which I don't recommend you do at night, but if you go into downtown Seattle, don't tell me that things are at pre-pandemic level. Don't tell me that things have improved. You're lying. And I would note that the people who are telling you how everything is great, there's no problems whatsoever, particularly downtown, it's vibrant again, they don't actually go to downtown. I do. I know what's on the ground. I see it almost every single day. And when you talk to the people who live or work downtown, like Kathy, who's the owner of the Fossil and Stone Art Gallery, she spoke with Como TV to say, yeah, people aren't really coming down for retail anymore.
5: We have a locked door, and we have a locked door for a reason. People don't come downtown to shop anymore. They come down for the market, and Nordstrom and Benbridge and Fossil and Stone, we're here along the way.
1: Yeah, although I will, not to correct her, because that's rude. It's rude to correct a lady, I'm told.
12: Is it?
1: I don't know. I don't know what a gender is anymore. What is a lady? People also go downtown for drugs, to commit crimes, to get into all sorts of antics, like breaking into, unfortunately, Stone and Fossil and all these other shops. That's reality. We don't have a business-friendly environment in downtown Seattle. We don't have that environment in much of Seattle. I made that argument. You don't have that much of an environment in Western Washington. Some places do it better than others. Again, Bellevue is a perfect example. Bellevue feels great. The foot traffic isn't what it once was in Bellevue, to my eye. But you're safe. It's clean. Everything's actually open. People enjoy going to downtown Bellevue.
12: My fiance, that's kind of our weekend spot to get dinner or something.
1: Yeah.
12: It's always pretty busy. And
1: always.
12: Yeah.
1: Now, again, not as busy as it once was to in my experience, at least when I go. But it's much better and much more vibrant than downtown Seattle. Harder time if you're looking to score fentanyl. I will grant you that. You, if that's what you're looking for, you might not like downtown Bellevue.
12: You win some, you lose some.
1: Yeah, look, and not everyone's perfect. You can't always deliver everything everyone wants. Someone's going to be upset. But the reality is, and John Scholes, who never comes on the show when we ask him, but when I have a fill-in there, he's just always rushing to come on the air, of the Downtown Seattle Association. He said to Como, the city hasn't exactly created the most business-friendly environment for the last several years.
13: It's sluggish in Seattle when it comes to...
1: Boo. Boo.
12: Is that a sequel?
1: Ugh, sluggish and see. Okay, we got it. We got it. Okay. Ha, ha, ha.
13: Economic growth and employment growth. I think the tone and tenor and the way in which, you know, City Hall on occasion over these last, you know, 6-7 years has engaged with employers hasn't been the most positive or productive. I think there are some important recent signals by City Hall that are going to benefit Seattle. We don't need more business taxes in Seattle. We just need more businesses in our city paying taxes.
1: Now, it's that horrible last line. We just need more businesses paying tax. Okay. I think we're taxed enough. I don't even know if I would position this necessarily as a tax issue, at least not at the moment. 2024, 2025 numbers, fair enough. He's obviously right. We're dealing with a payroll tax that is bleeding some of these businesses dry. But it's much more than that. What do we talk about on the show this week? a minimum wage increase of $22.14 an hour in the city of Seattle, where you have businesses that are catering to high net value clientele who are saying themselves, yeah, we can't do this anymore. We talked yesterday or the day before to the owner of Penelope and the Beauty Bar out at the Fairmont Hotel. Awesome organization, awesome spa. I've heard nothing but good things. I Googled it. Maybe I'll go get a facial this weekend. But even she said, like, how much more do you expect us to charge for a facial? We get that our clientele is, you know, relatively well off, but even they're going to say, okay, yeah, that's nuts. What are you, crazy? My skin looks pretty good right now. I don't need to go.
12: Yeah,
1: in
12: they're not that ugly, right?
1: Yeah, what do you want? What is this, a gold polish am I getting here? What's happening? So focus on that. Focus on the fact that crime downtown is still an issue. It's still an issue. Focus on the fact that everywhere downtown, you're seeing open-air drug use nonstop. It's not just about taxes. Now, grant you that some of this is beyond what the DSA, this is not the crazy DSA, this is the Downtown Seattle Association. They should probably just change their...
12: I was saying that today. They really ruined that, the socialists.
1: They've just ruined everything. But I get that that's a little outside of the purview in the context of this particular report. But that's the reality. And according to this report, our region, so it's not just Seattle, we're including Tacoma, Federal Way, Everett. We're also including Bellevue in all of this. But the region ranked 20th out of the 30 largest metro areas in employment growth from 2019 to 2025. They say the average non-farm annual payroll in the region has gone up 1.7% during that time, which also ranked 20th, according to economic data from the Federal Reserve Bank of St. Louis. That's Puget Sound Business Journal, quoting the John Scholes as saying, Seattle has reinvented its economy many times, and we have every reason to believe we can do it again. This is about competing for the next generation of jobs and investment. Now, some of this is not necessarily the fault of city government or Democrats even, right? When we're talking about our labor market, we got a lot of jobs specifically in tech. And if you're not going to diversify your labor market, you know, when Amazon gets hit or decides to move, or Microsoft gets hit, or Google, Facebook, whatever it is, yeah, we're going to feel a disproportionate amount of pain. Now, you can't always manage that kind of thing, right? You can't just say, no, we don't want tech building here. No, go away. What's the Bezos blue, whatever, his rocket ship no one ever talks about anymore, whatever that is. Don't come to our city. Get out of here. You can't really just do that, but you can make it attractive for other businesses to come here. And they're just choosing not to do that because they don't, it almost feels like they don't want business here, which is fine, I guess, if you want to fail, but you can't be a world-class city. Although I saw, and we called this, we said this was going to happen. And I don't even fault Bob Ferguson on X for sending out a tweet about the ranking from Oxford Economics that shows that we're the fourth best city in the world. And he said some tweet, something along the lines of, Fox News National won't be able to explain this away. Well, now I can explain it, so can they. They didn't look at homelessness or crime. They didn't really even look at the cost of living, not in the way that we normally do. But I knew he was going to do that. Again, I don't blame him for disingenuously pushing this in bad faith. I blame anyone who falls for it, though. I 100% blame you guys if you fall for, not you guys, you guys watching on YouTube,
12: this
1: listening
12: is an educated
1: on the show.
12: Audience.
1: Yeah, our people are smart. Well, maybe that one dude over there is kind of dopey. Just standing, he looks like he's chewing his own cud. Other than him,
12: the village idiot.
1: Yeah, other than, and Dunk, even Duncan, our 11-year-old intern, understands this. Seriously. 1-800-465-8774. Your text. Let's find out what else is trending.
14: What's trending? Follow up.
1: Yesterday, of course, all eyes were on the hijacking attempt. We're getting more and more information as to what happened. And it does appear that what everyone kind of thought was the case was, in fact, the case. According to Benjamin Netanyahu, who went on Fox and Friends this morning, he said some of their findings about the co-pilot indicate this was terrorism.
15: First, we know that he underwent Islamist radical indoctrination. That appears to be something we're gathering from the information, his personal information.
17: Now, when he says Islamist or Islamism, understand, because there's some bad faith people or also just some dopey people who don't understand the difference when you're calling out Islamism or Islamist belief versus Islam or Muslims. They kind of group everyone together. Islamism or Islamist is a reference to a political movement that treats Islam as a kind of a political system rather than just a religious belief.
12: Like Sharia supremacism.
17: Exactly. So just that's what we're talking about here. And it's militant.
15: We also know that after he was subdued, you know, that this guy was the Israeli plumber, this hero, yep, who, you know, broke into the cockpit and he yanks him away from the instruments. He wasn't sitting in the pilot seat. He was not in his seat or the captain's seat. He was in the center trying to jam the instruments. So he yanks him away and they subdue him. They subdued him, by the way, just to understand this. They had to tie his hands. So they used the cord of the earphones in the cockpit. I mean, talk about improvisation. Then they finally got these plastic, whatever you call it, you know, cuffs that they have.
18: Ties.
15: But then he's lying there now. He's this attacker. And he calls out to the air crew, kill me, all right? So it's clear he was suicidal. That's not a question. It was clear he was going to down that plane. Oh, it's not clear, but it looks very likely that he was going to down the plane.
17: It's clear. It's clear.
15: And with all the passengers in there. And if you couple that with the what I just told you about the Islamist tendencies, that radicalization that are found in his background, I think that's... that'll give us a pretty good clue. But again, I don't make final conclusions yet.
17: And we don't have a specific motive, right, in that if you were to believe that this was, in fact, some sort of Islamist-related terrorism beyond Jews bad, Israel bad, we don't know specifically why he decided to do this. What was the impetus for this? He hasn't even been identified, other than the Israeli government tells us that he is an Omani national. But beyond that, we don't have any specific details about it. There's a question as to whether or not this is like the, you know, the quote unquote lone wolf kind of potential attack, if it is in fact an attack like that, and whether or not maybe this has some connection to Iran. They are still a threat when it comes to global terrorism, and the president said perhaps there's some connection to the IRGC.
19: First of all, has anybody briefed you about whether or not the guy, the pilot of the Fly Dubai plane, is linked to Iran?
20: We're working on it right now. They're being very open with us. I would say the answer, based on what I'm hearing, is yes, but we're working on it right now.
19: So this guy might have been either put in there by the IRGC or radicalized some other way, and then he tried to take down the plane.
20: Could have been, yeah.
17: So it could have been, right? I mean, we don't know. It's something that they're looking at. We know that the captain who was attacked during this flight has been moved to Abu Dhabi for further treatment of his injuries. They say he's recovering well. And, you know, this is miraculous all around that he survived, and we hope it stays that way. But if he's recovering well, that's obviously good news, and that there weren't any serious injuries to anyone on board outside of that attack. Like, none of the passengers were seriously injured. That's nuts to me. That is absolutely insane. But again, based on what the president is hearing, there might be some sort of link to Iran. We'll continue to keep an eye on this. It does matter. It's raising, you know, some concern for some folks on travel. I saw this morning Mark Wayne Mullen, Secretary of Homeland Security, he was on Fox News saying, we're always alert to potential threats. We always assume that there's a threat out there, but there's nothing specific that they're worried about in the United States. They don't have any intel on that. And I say thank you to that, because I'm on a flight to New York over the weekend, and I would prefer to not have to worry about that. I want my only two worries to be whether or not an ugly person's going to be seated next to me, and what movies.
12: Well, there's a high probability of that.
17: I mean, yeah, I know. Especially with me. I mean, but yeah, obviously, comparing to me, they're all going to be ugly. But also, it's today. You know what today is, right?
12: October 1st.
17: What does that mean?
12: I don't know.
17: Oh, my God. It's October 1st. It's a new month, right?
12: Yeah.
17: The entertainment system on board Delta gets updated with new films.
12: Oh, I see.
17: And I want to make sure that they put some good movies on there. It doesn't always happen the first day of the month, but it happens within a few days. And so that's good news for me when I get on the flight. That's my biggest, that's my only worry I want it to be. That is what I want my worry to be. Let's find out what else is trending.
18: What's trending? Well, that's ironic.
17: Yeah, it's a little ironic. Marie Glusenkamp Perez is constantly talking about how she's fighting for the working man, right? She's a blue-collar worker just like everybody else. She's a mechanic, even though she's not actually a mechanic. But she's been promising more accessible and cheaper health care during this campaign in Washington's 3rd Congressional District. She hopes to win a third term. But according to the Washington Free Beacon, they looked at her campaign records and they found that her committee for her campaign has never paid for a group health plan for the staffers who are on her team. So in other words, she's saying, I'm going to do everything I can to ensure that you have healthcare that's affordable, that's quality, except it doesn't appear that she is offering that to her campaign staff. Huh. They first reported this yesterday, citing FEC filings that show payments for liability and workers' comp insurance, but no direct payments for employee health coverage. And they said her 2022 and 2024 campaigns looked exactly the same. And they're noting, well, that's rather ironic. And they even go back and they talk to a dude who worked full-time at the mechanic shop that she co-owned from 2016 to 2019 in Portland, Dean's Car Care. And he said, quote, his name is Colton. And that sounds like a name you could back, right? Or someone who appears on like The Bachelor.
12: Yes.
17: It's one or the other. He says, when I was there, we did not have health care. I'm pretty damn sure that no one else has. So never got health care coverage, he says. Now, I don't know, but they went back the Free Beacon and they looked at a 2021 job listing for a full-time service writer at the shop. And it named Glusenkamp Perez as the contact. It did not include health insurance among its benefits. That seems a little bit problematic, right? That's a little hypocritical, just like a little tiny bit hypocritical. And it would be one thing if you were out there and talking with some nuance and saying, hey, you know, healthcare can be really like expensive for businesses too. And I want to make sure that it's cheaper for them to be able to offer it. Like at least give a little bit of that. But she doesn't do any of that. In fact, a February 6th message to her supporters said, no one should have to choose between groceries and medicine. I hate language. What, no one should? No one? What about child molesters? I'm okay. What about people who beat their dogs? I'm okay if they have tough choices to make. I'm a crazy person. No one should have to choose. It's true. No one should have to choose between groceries and medicine or delay care because they're worried about the next bill. The next month, she sent another email and the subject line, expanding healthcare access. She told the Washington State Standard that lowering costs, healthcare included, is her top priority. Now, the paper reached out for comment. Unshockingly, they did not get anything in response from Marie Glusenkamp Perez. Number two, remember how I said it's weird that everyone's dropping the Glusenkamp Perez part, just saying now Marie Perez? You know what I noticed? Her own campaign is doing that too. Did she get divorced and wanted to drop that name? Is that the reason behind it?
12: I
17: don't know.
12: Was that the reason for it?
17: Look, let me be honest with you on something here. I made an observation that I thought it was weird. I find it interesting, but not interesting enough to Google anything behind it. That's it. But I noticed in the Free Beacon says Glusenkamp Perez, and I'm always saying Glusenkamp Perez, just muscle memory at this point. But I saw one of her TV ads attacking John Braun, very disingenuously, by the way. And she just says Marie Perez. And I'm wondering if that's to focus on Perez because she thinks it maybe gets her some extra points and maybe people, Glusenkamp sounds angry and German, honestly. Or right, Glusenkamp or Dutch? I don't even know what it is.
12: That seems German to me.
17: Right? That's what I initially thought. And maybe she's like, I don't want people to think I'm a German. I want them to think I'm Hispanic. Just like lean into that. Mm-hmm. And that'll get her some extra points in Southwest Washington.
12: I think it's just like phonetics. Like they think it sounds better, but
17: I think Glusenkamp sounds better. Glusenkamp Perez, she sounds more important. It's catchier.
12: Yeah.
17: Marie Perez looks like it's missing a word now.
12: Yeah.
17: I don't like it.
12: It does separate herself out a little bit more because Perez is such a common last name, you know.
17: Yeah, but that's arguing for the Glusenkamp, right?
12: Yeah, that's my point, yeah.
17: I don't know why she's doing it. Maybe it didn't poll well. Maybe they want to confuse people so that they think it's a different candidate. Who's the lady? I guess she's not running again. I guess I'll go with the Democrat, this other one. She seems kind. I like that last name, Perez. Could that be it? 1-800-465-8770 your text. 1-800-465-8770. 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And we are about 4,000 short of that goal. 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YouTube.com/JasonRants. Some of you are watching this right now on YouTube. Because, yeah, you can watch the show performed live Monday through Friday. But also, so you get your clips. YouTube.com/JasonRants or just search Jason Rants. When we come back, some interesting polling news that might benefit Republicans. We'll get into that so much more when we return.
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17: Welcome back to the Jason Rand Show. Thank you so much for tuning in. I really do appreciate it. We have some breaking news. Ashton Hamed Alabudi, 51 years old. He lives in Richland. He was arrested this morning and actually charged with attempting to provide material support or resources to the Houthis, which is a terrorist organization backed by Iran. They work in concert with the Hezbollah terrorists.

0: But they are an Iran-backed terrorist proxy group that has
1: in Yemen.
0: But this is a group that has, you know, wreaked havoc in the region via, you know, missile attacks against vessels that are traveling the Strait of Hormuz. He's scheduled to make his appearance in front of a judge tomorrow morning in Richland. The Assistant Attorney General for National Security, John Eisenberg, said, as alleged, a U.S. government employee traveled overseas and used his specialized expertise in an attempt to aid the Houthis. Additionally, El Abudi acquired materials for the construction of explosive materials and drones capable of delivering those explosives. These allegations are so deeply disturbing that they almost defy imagination. According to the Assistant Director, Jared Brown, of the FBI's Counterterrorism Division, this individual allegedly betrayed the U.S. and attempted to aid the Houthis. But thanks to the work of the men and women of the FBI, his actions were detected, and now he's in custody. He apparently was arrested at the Hanford field office. Now, according to the court records, he was a Department of Energy employee, and he came to the attention of the FBI after they got a tip that he had purchased precursor chemicals, components, and other materials commonly used in the construction of homemade explosive devices. They also say the investigation revealed he had purchased parts used for the construction of drones and remotely operated aerial systems. So this was a, you know, the investigation itself wasn't years long, but they went back as late as or as early as December of 2024. When he allegedly started to engage in this, you know, alleged terrorism. We just got a note from Dan Newhouse, congressman who represents that region, thanking the FBI and the Department of Energy for their coordinated effort in arresting him, saying there is a zero tolerance policy for individuals who betray our government for the sake of terrorism. And if these allegations are true, this individual should be prosecuted to the fullest extent of the law. He says he'll be getting a briefing shortly from the DOJ and the DOA, or excuse me, DOE, for the purposes of learning not just a little bit more about this investigation, but obviously to get it out to the public. So we'll keep an eye on this as the story develops. We'll learn a lot more tomorrow morning. 11 a.m. is when he's scheduled to be in front of a magistrate judge in Richland. Some interesting news. We're not going to say good news, but just interesting news or development ahead of the midterm. We've been very consistent in saying I don't necessarily believe polling, like period, at this point. The polling, again this year, has been atrocious. Just absolutely atrocious. And not even necessarily atrocious for Republicans, but also for Democrats. We were told that Francesca Hong was going to win by like 10 points or something, and she ends up losing. We were told Abdul El-Sayed was going to win by 13 points, and he wins by like 0.3 points. It was razor thin. We keep getting told this over and over and over again, and I'm just, as a Republican, I look at some of the polls, and I don't believe that you're telling me Roger Marshall, for example, in Kansas is only up by like 3 points. I do not believe that. I do not believe that Greg Abbott is only up by 2 points or so, or according to one poll, he's down by three. Mm-hmm. Like I do not believe that. Do I have blinders on? Maybe. Sure. Okay. I'll grant you that. I'm willing to admit that. Especially when it comes to Texas and Tallarico up by 6 points or whatever. It's odd to me because James Tallarico being up in Texas and he's out there complaining that he's not getting enough debate time with Ken Paxton. Why do you want to debate if you're up by 6 points? What do you have to earn from that? Why would you want that? I'm just awfully suspicious. And there are some pollsters out there that, well, I'm kind of equally suspicious of across the board. They're telling me a different story. Coefficient, which is a legitimate polling outlet inside elections or insider elections, legitimate. They're saying things completely different from what we're being told. And even some of the other polling that's coming out from places, again, that I generally trust, like Fox News, for example, They just put out another poll.

0: whole Michigan shows that it's a dead heat. Like it's almost 50-50. I think it was like 49-51 or 50.5 to 49.5. Like it's a dead heat, which again is different than what we're being told.
1: Harvard-Harris too consistently has shown the generic ballot being like 2-point difference.
0: Yeah, I think it's somewhere between 2 and 4-ish points.
1: The latest one was 2, yeah.
0: 2 was the latest one. But and again, I hate
1: generic polls. It just kind of gives you a kind of a vibe check though, yeah.
0: Totally, it does. But I just question some of this because if there's supposed to be this blue wave, why is it that the congressional generic polling has been consistently between 1 and 5-ish points? Why is it not like 20 points or 15 points? Why is it not double digits? And it was our data dweeb friend, Harry Enten. I like him. I say that lovingly. I legitimately do like him. He seems like a nice guy. And he's very dramatic and theatrical. And he reminded us of something on CNN last night, that Republicans have a history of outperforming the polling.
2: Fool me once, shame on you. Fool me 4 times, I just have to ask the question, could it happen again? Because just take a look at this. Okay, Midwest polling misses. GOP outperformed September polls by in the major 2024 races. That is president and Senate in the states that had a Senate race. In Iowa, where the Democrats have been getting really good polls, Republicans outperformed their September polls by 9 points back in 2024. How about Ohio? 6 points. How about Michigan? 5 points. And I will note that the leads that the Democrats have in all of these races right now are under how much the GOP outperformed back in 2024. So you look at this and you go, you know what? Maybe we should just hold on a second here, because we've seen this dance before and it was not a dance that Democrats like when the votes were actually cast.
0: Now, do I care what the internal polls say for a campaign? No, I mean, Paxton has an internal poll that shows him up by 3 points or 2 points, something like that. But I will say again, why is Tallarico demanding all these debates if he's confidently ahead? Is it possible that his internals are actually showing him vulnerable and not ahead? Do I care what a Paxton poll says? No, but it's just curious. You had, again, I like to go to Kansas because it's one of those, it's kind of like in Arkansas, which, by the way, no one all of a sudden is talking about Tom Cotton in trouble anymore. I was on a panel 2 nights in a row. I was told that Tom Cotton could be in trouble. And then no one mentions it again. Weird how that works. You would think that they would be mentioning the heck out of that. But we just had a Decision Desk HQ probability number come out saying that Roger Marshall has a 77% chance of reelection, despite the polls showing it neck and neck. It does not make sense to me. Now, one could maybe argue, hey, Harry Enten over there is talking about polling, but he's not talking about it in the context of when Trump isn't on the ballot, because Trump supporters have been difficult to poll. There's absolute truth to that. But he's like, no, that's not the case either.
2: But what about a midterm election? You can go back to Donald Trump's first midterm election, and it's the same exact story. Look at this. Huh. The GOP outperformed September polls in the major 2018 statewide races by 6 points in Iowa, 6 points in Ohio, and 8 points in Michigan. The bottom line is this. Over the last few cycles, whether it be 2018, 2016, 2020, 2024, Republicans have outperformed their September polls by at least 5 points in all these three states, where Democrats right now are ahead, but not by a wide enough margin, whereby if Republicans outperform their September polls again, it could become very, very interesting.
0: Now, are things a little bit different now than the last midterm when President Trump was in office? Yeah, of course. The economy is not the same. The economy is actually stronger, but I'm not going to pretend that people aren't worried about gas prices, and I'm not going to claim that gas prices aren't sky high. They are. Inflation, while much better than what it was under Biden, is still too high. It's cooling, no doubt. But that is different here. Is this a case of, well, Harry Enten is right until he's not? Yeah, sure. Right? I mean, this whole idea that just because the in history it tells us it's going to go one way means now it's going to go the same way. No, anything can change. Everything is right. The Republicans are under-polled until they're not. That's how this works. And I am equally suspicious of the polls that benefit Republicans as I am the Democrats. I just go to what common sense tells me. And usually it's whatever is the main talking point from Democrats, almost scripted, it seems like, on TV, the opposite is likely true. And I held that position when all I was doing was Fox News or Newsmax. Because I would watch or listen or catch clips of left-wing coverage online. And everything that informed me when I would go on Fox News, mostly talking to people who agree with me, was that, yeah, I just don't feel like, because I live in the outside of the echo chamber, things just come across differently. I remember during this last election, a close friend of mine was he would have bet his house that Harris was going to win, that there's no way in the world that even Trump could win over Biden, that Biden would even win in his state. There's no way. I was like, that's not the feeling I get from talking to normal people and hearing positions of normal people. Now I find myself on left-wing outlets or left-wing shows surrounded by left-wingers, and I'm getting the same vibe that you're selling me something. You are selling me something. Republicans do this too, no doubt. But when I'm sitting on a panel and a panelist says Arkansas is on the list, Kansas is going to flip. Oh, it's a done deal. Susan Collins definitely going to lose. Look at the polling. And they are all saying exactly the same thing. Exactly the same thing. I feel like you're selling me something. I know how media works. And by the way, I don't mean to say that they're all getting in a room somewhere and saying, let's say this, because it's not like as a Republican, I'm getting a bunch of talking points along with all my co-panelists that I'm on saying, you should say this. You pick up on things that other people are saying on TV and then you start to parrot them. And I'm guessing some of that is there. Plus, a lot of the panelists I'm on are consultants, so they probably are sharing some notes. I'm not a consultant. Not yet. Just saying. I'm quite talented and can spin anything and would love to cash very, you know, high-end checks to say things I don't believe. No, I'm kidding. I feel like we're being sold something. I haven't changed my view. The House is still going to go to the Democrats. The question is by how much. We have polling that just came out again within the last 24 hours in Washington's 3rd congressional district that shows John Braun hanging on to a very slim lead of 1 point. According to this new poll, what was the poll? Because you just did a story on the Drazen Tina Kotek poll.
1: DHM,
0: which is a legitimate pollster. In the same poll, they looked at Washington's 3rd congressional district. And Braun is still in the lead. If you are Marie Glusenkamp Perez, the incumbent, at a time where the progressives challenged you because you apparently weren't progressive enough and they're all saying, we're not going to vote for you, that's good news for John Braun. It's the laziest bit of analysis, but it is about turnout. It's like it's always about turnout, but it's really about turnout. You're looking in Oregon. I think Christine Drazen's going to win for governor there. Tina Kotek has been a nightmare. No one seems to like her on the left. And she's kind of stepped in it, oddly enough, in support of data centers, which has become a big issue in Oregon. But what's the latest polling suggest?
1: The latest poll had Drazen up 2 points, 46-44.
0: In Oregon.
1: Yeah.
0: And Oregon, by the way, is not as blue as Washington is. Mm-hmm. It sometimes feels that way because of Portland, because they're all insane. But the state itself is more moderate Democrat. For sure, it's blue.
1: Yeah.
0: But they've shown a willingness to say yes to what they believe is a more moderate Republican.
1: One interesting thing in that poll actually was that Trump and Kotek have like the same favorability in Oregon.
0: Yeah.
1: Hers was almost, hers, she's like 38% and Trump's like 37.
0: Yeah. People do not like Tina Kotek for reasons that I think are valid and some I don't think are necessarily valid, like the data center stuff. But when it comes to the Senate, I don't think there's going to be a flip.
2: Let's just say that the GOP outperforms their Midwest polls like they did in 2018 and 2024. Well, what do you get? You get a red Michigan. You get a red Ohio. You get a red Iowa. And all of a sudden, even if Democrats carry states like Texas, Georgia, North Carolina, and Alaska, well, guess what you get? you get a 50-50 Senate with J.D. Vance casting the tie-breaking vote. So if history holds in terms of the GOP outperforming their September polls, well, there's a very, very strong chance that Republicans hold on the United States Senate, even if Democrats win in places they don't historically win in, like Texas.
0: Which is precisely why all the Democrats are saying the same thing. Oh, it's going to be a blowout, blue wave. You shouldn't even vote, Republicans. This is why. Don't believe them. Don't listen to them. 1-800-465-8770 for your text. When we come back, some interesting news on the rapid weight loss drug front. It's kind of scary. We'll get into it when we come back.
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0: Welcome back to the Jason Rand Show. Dr. Tommy Wood is a professor over at the UW. And he is kind of sounding the alarms on an issue tied specifically to GLP-1 drugs like Ozempic and Wegovy, where a whole bunch of people are taking them. They work. You'll be, you know, wanting to vomit, I think, 24/7 because of the nausea. And it comes with all sorts of potential downsides. But obviously, you know, you weigh the risks and rewards, that if you are morbidly obese, it's obviously not good for your health, will lead to you dying earlier than you need to, versus, well, maybe I feel nauseous, 24/7. You might say to yourself, it's worth it in the short term to get your life back in order. The problem, according to Dr. Wood, is that there is a risk to the brain because of the fact that you're not eating as much and you're not getting the same nutrition that you otherwise would have.
12: There are some really nice studies that show that there's kind of this bell-shaped curve of energy availability and then something we call brain reserve, which is essentially just a fancy way of saying how much brain do you have in your skull. Like, and more is better, usually.
0: I have so many.
12: And so at high energy availability, so this is essentially metabolic syndrome or metabolic disease, you know, high blood sugar, high blood pressure, you know, a big waist circumference or evidence of obesity, then you see lower brain reserve because obviously it's affecting blood vessels to the brain, it's affecting energy availability to the brain, you get something called insulin resistance, so you're not getting the energy into cells, including the brain, in the way that you would like. And so brain reserve kind of decreases, and that's associated with a higher risk of dementia. At the low end, we actually see the same thing. So at low energy availability, we also have lower brain reserve, and that's just because the brain isn't getting enough calories to kind of maintain its size. A lot of the, what we call...
0: And again, that last part is really important, the whole idea of not getting enough calories. You're saying, well, of course, there's going to be fewer calories consumed because you're on this drug and you want that because it is going to lead to the weight loss. You don't want too few calories. And if you are, in fact, nauseous all the time and not feeling comfortable enough to eat anything, it's just going to compound the effect.
12: Lean mass, so non-fat mass that you're losing, is actually fat that's within lean tissue. So you're losing fat from your liver, you're losing fat from your muscles. And so, like, technically your muscles get smaller, but you don't get weaker, and the quality and functioning of your muscles actually gets better because you're losing kind of fat that's within those muscles.
0: So it's just kind of a mixed bag. As long as you know, do it if you want. I really don't care. Give it to everybody. I think everyone would be a lot healthier on GLP-1, frankly, if you're not able to get the results you want on your own. Just do it with a doctor. Just so you know what it is you're doing, make sure you're supplementing the correct way. Do you know how many supplements? I'm not on GLP-1, but you know how many supplements I'm taking? Like, it's insane.
1: Like 70 or whatever?
0: I'm at 73, I think, pills. Not 73 supplements, but pills. Like, one supplement I take is 6 pills. So that counts as one supplement, but I'm counting that as part of the 74. Just make sure you're doing it the right way and you'll be fine. Whatever. I keep seeing these reports that GLP-1 can lead to blindness. Have you seen that? It has something to do with the like the pressure in your eyes, and it could almost lead to like a mini stroke of the eye, which causes the blindness. And I don't know if it's temporary or if it's permanent. It is true. I looked it up. It's very, very, very, very, very rare. You know, sometimes you watch these commercials that say if you take this drug, side effects include blah, blah, blah, blah, blah. So legally, if one person during the test had diarrhea after taking a drug, they then list that. But if it was just one person out of everybody who was tested on it, it doesn't mean very much.
1: No, that wasn't the drug. He just went to Taco Bell right
0: yeah,
1: before.
0: Yeah, it's just like he didn't tell you that he went to Taco Bell right before and then just had a bad burrito. He went to Chipotle. He got that burrito that's the size of a baby, and it just didn't sit well with him. So I don't know. I look at some of this stuff. I'm like, okay, relax. And again, it's one eye. You went from 600 pounds and you're going to die soon and probably lose your sight because of diabetes to gaining your life back again. I think it's worth it.
1: God gave you two for a reason, right?
0: Exactly. And I'm monovision, so I would be kind of screwed. My right eye, I can see close up. My left eye, I can see far away. And I'm getting older, and so my eyesight is starting to go naturally.
1: I wear a monocle.
0: Ugh.
1: Look like Mr. Peanut.
0: It's peanut. You say it funny.
1: Peanut?
0: Peanut.
1: Peanut.
0: Yeah, not peanut.
1: Okay.
0: It's not an I. It's N-U-T. It's, say nut.
1: Nut.
0: Why don't you say knit?
1: I don't know.
0: You say peanut.
1: I don't know.
0: You don't say nut.
13: 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We all hear the radio ads about the IRS. 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
10: Hello, Durant, and hello to Oklahoma.
9: President Trump back in campaign mode, now in a deep red state.
10: And they say, why are you going to Oklahoma? I said, you know why? Because I won Oklahoma all three times with the highest vote total ever recorded in the state's history. We got the most votes ever in the state history all three times.
9: The president said he wanted to travel there to thank voters. Earlier, he was in Denton, Texas, lending support for Attorney General Ken Paxton, who's in a tight campaign against Democrat James Tallarico for Senate. Earlier, the president said that Iran would be hit very hard if it's found to play a role in the attempt by the co-pilot of a Dubai jet to down the plane with more than 180 people on board bound for Tel Aviv. The co-pilot attacked the captain with an axe. Some of the passengers stormed the cockpit and subdued him as a reserve crew took over flying the plane. The man accused of planting pipe bombs outside Republican and Democratic National Committee headquarters the night before the Capitol riot has pleaded not guilty to new charges.
11: Federal prosecutors have now charged Brian Cole Jr. with 8 counts, doubling the initial charges to cover accusations he planted pipe bombs at 2 locations, the RNC and DNC. He pleaded not guilty in court before a federal judge in D.C. Cole's attorneys say he did not do this, that he is autistic, and that FBI agents forced a confession. Cole, who is 30, was arrested at his parents' home in Virginia last December.
9: Fox's Jessica Rosenthal. His attorneys are also representing former reporters who claim a former Capitol Police officer planted the bombs after they conducted video analysis. She is suing the reporters for defamation. She was cleared of wrongdoing by the FBI. A special prosecutor has been appointed by New York Governor Kathy Hochul to oversee an investigation into a woman's allegation she was gang raped at a Cornell University House in 2024. 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

0: A 7-hour, 7-person gang rape, largely left unpunished by the university and the district attorney. Or a regrettable orgy filled with guilt that has turned into an online mob justice. Lesson that we already learned about sacrificing the innocent for the virtue online for the many. Lawrence Jones and Vince August today on Will Kane Country. It is Will Kane Country, streaming live at the Will Kane Country YouTube channel, the Will Kane Facebook page, always here. Just hit follow at Spotify or on Apple. Vince August is a comedian, former judge, attorney, and Lawrence Jones is the co-host of Fox and Friends, and I'm really excited to have them both here today on Will Kane Country. What is up, fellas?
1: Hey, boys. First time meeting Lawrence. Good to meet you, brother.
2: Pleasure.
0: I didn't know
1: Will
0: that.
1: Will got suspended yesterday. Excessive celebration, like a Texas Longhorn. He made a good point on a podcast and apparently just started whipping things out ceremoniously, and he lost the day.
0: not the context or the topic today to talk about whipping things out, Vince.
3: Yeah, come on.
1: Right.
0: Really inopportune.
1: Read the room.
0: Joke, Vince.
1: Dang. Read the room, Will.
0: You read the room, comedian. I was really, really embarrassed by that, to be honest. I texted with some of my buddies, and I'm like, and I had people online going, Will, call him out. For anybody that doesn't know what we're talking about, the Texas Longhorns beat the Tennessee Volunteers. But in the process, not one, but at least two really regrettable celebrations. Colin Simmons, who's an incredible player and proceeded to have 5.5 sacks in that ball game. On sack number 3, got up and pantomimed unzipping his pants, whipping out his dong and peeing all over the field. And then Relique Brown, after a touchdown, pantomimed smelling his nether regions, pulling his hand up to his face and fainting. I mean, look at Lawrence. We're all smiling because it's hard not to say those things without like smiling a little bit. But it's so gross. It's so regrettable. It honestly, it's so thuggish. It's so Miami 1993. It's not who I want us to be as the Texas Longhorns. It's just bad.
2: I mean,
1: is it college hyped up guys being college hyped up guys?
0: You can't do that better? Like, come on. There's a lot. What's wrong? Seriously, Lawrence, you got no problem with this stuff from Texas?
2: I mean, I like to be a Texas gentleman, but when you go into the arena, look, it's great. Be a great role model. Perhaps. Right. I also don't think kids should be looking to these people to be
0: also
2: role models.
0: But Lawrence, it's also like, it's so stupid, so
2: that
0: selfish.
2: I hate.
0: Because
2: that I hate.
0: Because it's not a mystery. The minute that's Colin right. Simmons did the first one, I started yelling at my TV. I was like, careful, Colin, no, Colin. I literally was yelling at, I knew what would happen. That he forced him with that sack into 4th and 23. And now it's a 1st and 10. Like, it's a 30. I think it was a 30-yard field position difference.
2: Yeah.
0: Yeah, so selfish.
2: That
0: could cost you the game type stuff.
2: Yeah. Yeah.
0: Okay.
2: Yeah, I agree with that.
0: All right. Fine.
3: It's all riled up.
0: Compromise. Okay. So we're just now getting riled up. Yeah. Okay. Dan, you're part of this conversation, too. All right. Let's start with this. Lawrence, I texted the other day. You did an incredible job. I'm just going to throw those flowers at you here as well. I thought your interview with the prosecutor around Cornell, I thought it was really good. And let me tell you what was good about it. It was enlightening, okay? You weren't looking for your own moment. You weren't looking to get a viral clip. You weren't looking to get your own virtue communicated to the audience. You were getting information, and it was important information, and that was so good, and you were critical. And I'm hard on myself, and I have been lately. The key, I think, to doing things well is being present and listening, not having a script. And you were listening, and you were following up, and it all made sense in the service of getting more information. And so I'm telling you that because here we are. on this Cornell 7 mm-hmm. case. And I want to do this, the four of us together. I don't want to give a monologue to get all the information out. I don't want to give a monologue to express to you my virtue or my pursuit of the truth. I want us to kind of vet this information out together, because what I am, we all come at this from a different lens. And I can't explain why this is my lens, but I'm going to be honest about my lens up front, okay? Mm-hmm. My lens is that I have always, for some reason, had a natural aversion to mob justice. Okay, if I see, like, a crowd of people picking up pitchforks, my instinct is like, whoa, what's going on here? Like, mm-hmm. it all is virtual now, but right? And I do believe that most of the time mob justice is wrong, like 90% of the time. When I say most, I don't mean 51. Like 90% of the time, it's wrong and it's sacrificed. Not wrong just like as a process, but gets it wrong and sacrifices mm-hmm. innocent people. Okay, mm-hmm. so mm-hmm. that puts us into this Cornell 7 case. And here I am doing this monologue, but... Dan has perspective and lens, and maybe you do, Vince, I don't know, because sometimes you throw me curveballs, but like, and I totally get this. People that might come at this through the lens of, I've experienced something like this, I know someone who's experienced something like this, and it's hard for them to divorce themselves from that lens. Do you see what I'm saying?
3: That's right.
0: And what I think we have to do, now I'm pissed, and we'll get to why I'm pissed. I've got to a conclusion. I'm getting to a conclusion. Yeah. Is that nobody knows the facts. My algorithm on Instagram, because I wanted to play this, all these people, and it's no coincidence, a lot of them are the same people that were the truth seekers in the Lindsey Clancy trial, right? Meaning Patrick did it type. There are a lot of the same people now. If you haven't seen this stuff on TikTok or Instagram, what they're doing to these boys, and not just these boys, now their families. Like all over, it's all over the place. Mm-hmm. Doxing, mm-hmm. pointing the mob justice at moms of these boys and parents of these boys. It is beyond grotesque to me. And none of the videos give you facts. Maybe mm-hmm. a snippet here or there. So what I think I would love for us to do is interweave what the information we know, the four of us together, with our opinions and our analysis as we go, but I don't think anybody has a good picture of what actually happened at Cornell. So mm-hmm. let's just start. I'll let each of you kind of give your initial take here on this case.
1: I'll jump in from what my perspective is. And, you know, I did this yesterday. I'm going to come in with complete candor. One, you know, I worked for the New York Attorney General's office as a prosecutor, although it was in, you know, a different division. It was in antitrust. So I've sat in that seat. I was and am again now a criminal defense attorney. I actually sat second chair in a first degree sexual assault case as a defense attorney. A second time, I was first chair in defending a sexual assault case. And I also spent 6 years sitting as a judge in a criminal court. So I've sat in every chair in that courtroom. So my perspective is and always will be, until I have the whole story, I'm not reaching a conclusion. I will analyze what I do know. I will analyze the facts that are out there. But to reach a conclusion until I know everything, I tell everybody, don't rush to be first. Be right. Don't be first.
0: Okay, now we go to Lawrence. The challenge is, I think that we're doing something. I hope it meets an audience. I'm afraid there is an audience. The primary isn't where you are, Vince. That's where I am, too.
1: Oh, I agree.
0: Meaning they don't actually care about the truth.
1: I agree.
0: Like, what we do today may meet deaf ears because nobody actually gives a about the facts. Go ahead, Lawrence.
2: So this is where I disagree with our dear brother. The evidence thus far that is out there, and there has been a process already, suggests that this doesn't even make it to court, right? And what I discovered also is through their investigation now, because of public pressure, and this is why this is the part that outrages me. And Will, you may have saw this in the interview that I did with the DA. He knows that there's not enough evidence to support it going to court, and then he wants to throw it to the grand jury, which we all of us here know how the grand jury process works. And so to alleviate the political pressure, not the legal pressure, right, because that is right. clear here right now, he wants to throw it to the grand jury to put it on them. And I'm worried that yes. a grand jury process is going to convict these guys, like much of their employers have already done. And that's them. Just that you can't have a system of justice work that way. And well, I don't know if you saw, but the new text messages just came out this morning, right?
0: That I do give have, us another I have them right part. Here. Yes.
2: Okay. And yes. one thing I want you to say, the alleged victim here, not once does she say to the person that you raped me. She talks about the shame that she feels, which I understand.
0: 100%.
2: Our dear brother Daniel may say a lot of victims feel shame, but she never tells her friend that you raped me. I'm hurting here. She says, how are people on campus going to perceive me? Which falls consistent with what we saw through the investigation. She's ashamed of what happened, which we could all say that exactly. those guys did something terrible, right? That we don't want our sons to be conducted themselves that way. We don't want our daughters to be treated that way. That is a public way of dealing with things. But that doesn't mean that these guys committed a crime. And that's where I'm at, Will.
0: Totally. Let's take a quick break, but continue this with Lawrence Jones and Vince August on Will Cain Country.
3: More Will Cain next.
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0: Welcome back to Will Kane Country. We're still hanging out with Fox and Friends co-host Lawrence Jones and comedian, judge, and lawyer Vince August. Vince, I started where you were. I'm talking about 2 days ago. 2 days ago, it was, man, regardless of what happened, this is disgusting. And like you said, Lawrence, I called my son. I got a son as a freshman in college and said, listen, but the hard thing about that conversation is we live in a world where allegation is everything. So this is a civil allegation. This is a complaint that she's made to sue people. And so it's about as one-sided as you could possibly get. And that's been taken as gospel. That's why they're fired. That's why there's an online mob. And, you know, I don't even know what to tell my son. Like, never be in a position. This isn't about, let me make one thing clear. This is another thing that makes me mad. For the people online, okay, celebrities, Mariska Hargitay, Josh Gad, the South Park guy. This is what they're doing. They're climbing to the top of a mountain, and they are staking out a position. And that position is as follows. I am incredibly opposed to 7-hour, 7-person gang rapes. And within that, they believe somehow they are uniquely moral. And they have said something that adds to the conversation. As though there are people out there who would go, I'm going to take the opposite of that right. Debate. There's nobody that is pro 7-hour, 7-person gang rape. Nobody. You're not special. You're not moral. You're not virtuous by staking out this position. The only question is, was there a 7-hour, 7-person gang rape? That's it. That's the only question. And so, you know, as the 2 days have passed, Vince, I'm with Lawrence. I can't with 100% certainty, so I'm not 100, but I'm probably in the 80-90 range. This girl, the evidence leads us right now to, had a debaucherous, so did the boys, drug-fueled orgy, regretted it, then started to suffer reputational damage on campus at Cornell, and decided this was the way to either, on this part, I don't know, redeem her reputation or absolve herself of her own guilt over this affair. One or the other. But the evidence does not in any way lead us towards rape.
1: Well, there's two things that you threw at me there. The first one I'm going to deal with is what is this mob mentality that's coming out of Hollywood and what seems to be really predominant, especially on the left, which is what you said, Will. You take a high moral ground, okay? And the high moral ground is I'm against rape and I'm a good person because I'm against rape and these people should be punished. Now, the problem with that argument is the second the argument falls apart under a fact circumstance that will possibly make this all crumble, what that does is now you're no longer the better person. It attacks you, and what it does is it attacks them in their moral standing. See, if they're wrong, somehow now the person like you in this circumstance is the better person. You're of higher moral standing. And that's the problem with a lot of these positions that these people take. It's not based on facts. It's not based on circumstances. It's based on this. I'm a good person because I'm against this. And if this thing, for whatever reason, is not that, somehow it affects me and my moral character. So let's put that there. The second part of the argument with regards to this case and the civil part of this case, that if the civil part moves forward first, Will, don't forget, it's a civil case. She's going to be deposed. This is not a criminal case where the victim, you can put forward, you know, different type of evidence, and maybe she doesn't have to take this. The only time you're going to get a crack at her is when she's on the stand. In a civil case, you're going to have possibly seven attorneys. I don't know if the university is involved as well, that are going to throw eight different attorneys at her that are going to question her with regards to her recollection.
0: I'm going to add nine. I think she sued the sorority as well.
1: Right.
0: So now we're at nine.
1: Okay, and you're talking about what are going to be nine, most likely very savvy attorneys, okay, that are going to question what she said in, what was it, 2024 versus this civil complaint today and the inconsistencies. And, Will, I've seen it. Again, I've tried these cases. I've seen it. They crumble quickly. And the people that are taking this high moral ground are still going to stay on that high moral ground because, again, remember what the high moral ground is, what you just said. Gang rape is wrong.
0: Yeah. It's such a cheap hill to climb. I saw it at ESPN. Man, ESPN, it used to be like, I used to watch these commentators climb to the top of mountain, it's bad to hit women, after Ray Rice or whatever. And then if you question, let's make sure we have the facts that happened, you know, it's like, oh, you're pro-hitting women? Nobody's pro. Nobody. Nobody's pro-rape. You're not special. You're not moral because you said you're anti-rape. And that's what, maybe you're giving me the reason why they don't care about the facts. Let's take a quick break, but continue this with Lawrence Jones and Vince August on Will Kane Country.
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7: Hey, Jason Rantz here. 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
15: Will Kane Country. We're still hanging out with Lawrence Jones and Vince August. From what I can ascertain, three, according to the statements, didn't even touch her. So three aren't even in it at
16: That's
15: all.
16: Right.
15: They went
16: That's
15: into
16: right.
15: the room.
16: I don't know. It's crazy.
17: That's right.
15: Okay. So Jane Doe, follow along and don't be afraid to interject. Purportedly drinks 10 drinks, I believe, at the sorority house, and then goes to a bar and has more drinks. Then she decides to go to the Chi Phi fraternity house as invited by Male One. We'll call him Male One, who she kind of liked, it seems like. She describes herself as intoxicated as a 5 or 6 on the 10 scale at this point, which is shocking, by the way. If you've had 10, 12 drinks, I can't believe you would call yourself 5 or 6. But that's what she said.
17: Really important, Will. Really important, Will. Self-induced intoxication.
18: Right.
15: Self-induced. Yep.
18: That's critical.
15: Gets to the fraternity.
17: Critical.
15: Gets to the fraternity house. Starts dancing with Male One, as described, flirty. He says, and she wants to hook up, and he proposes a threesome. And she says, this is according to the police statement. Now, this is where I want to interject. She also gave a statement to the campus police. Campus police, she says a lot of the same things she said in the police report, but she says, I'm 100% certain I was raped. She says she describes it as the second part of what I'm going to tell you about happened. But she also says, I was kind of out of it. I don't remember well, but I'm 100% certain that I was raped. Now, the trick here is a campus police report is not of equal value to a police.

0: statement. They're not of equal value. One is given under penalty of perjury. One is not. Okay, so the police report carries more weight under penalty of perjury. So in the police report, she says she goes up, she has a threesome with male one and male two. I'm going to get confused, actually, because it gets confusing. But I have a guy that, I'm going to pull this guy up. He describes it pretty well from the police report. All right, so this is her first threesome, male one and male two. They go up, male one, they have sex, the three of them. The male one at some point kind of passes out. He's too drunk, can't continue. Male three comes in. It's male three's room. And he participated in a second threesome. So male two and male three now have a second threesome. He steps in for male one. She was on ketamine. She'd already done ketamine up in the room with the first threesome. And she says in the police statement, the second threesome and the first one are consensual. At one point, she says she's into it. Another, she says she's okay with it. Male four comes in. Male four. Okay, this is where it gets gross. You can put this up, Dan. The dudes put on their Snapchat free pee. Okay. Mm-hmm. And there's other comments like you can come in and whip it out. Bad stuff. This is like I don't think it's a pledge class. It's an active. Yeah. It says Chi Phi actives. So it's to the dudes in the fraternity. I don't know how many are on that. The suggestion is there's 57 because they're going after now they're not going after the Cornell 7. The TikTokers and Instagrammers are going after all 57 dudes in the fraternity. Male 4, 5, and 6 come in, and they all do ketamine again. Now they do it off of male 2's, not they, she does it, off of male 2's erect penis. Male 3, though, says, get out of my room, kicks them all out of my room. They go to another room, and male 1 and 4, male 1's the one she was originally super into, purportedly have sex with her. So it's a third threesome now. Male 1 and 4 have sex with her in this next room. Male 5 and 6 did absolutely nothing. They stepped into the room, right? They may have done drugs. Oh, they did do drugs off of her body. Male 4 had said, can we do ketamine off of your body? She said yes. So male 5 and 6 do drugs off her body. Then they leave. They're not involved in any sexual activity. Male 7 tried to kiss her. She said, no, I'm not into you, or something like that. He was also purportedly rude, said rude things. And so when she said no, he stopped. Then he's out of the picture. So three threesomes, male 1 and 2, males 2 and 3, males 1 and 4. Okay? That's, according to the police statement, what happened that night. The prosecutor's statement, which in the end says everything was consensual.
1: Yep.
0: She poured over it with a fine tooth comb and made 20 corrections to it.
1: That's huge.
2: But conversation was that she was under stress and under trauma in her first statement. That's what these women are saying. It was a shame. So she said things that she didn't really mean to say. That's what they're saying. Why she is correcting her statement now, these years later.
1: Well, it's,
0: yeah, so I know that's what they say.
1: Yeah, but also, look, I'll be fair here. It's common for victims to have a sexual violence to not get all the facts right. In their statements, right? And so,
3: sure.
1: I'm going to be fair to say the revisions to some point, although it's going to be scrutinized, it will be scrutinized in court by the defense. That's common. But even when you get to the completed statement, I'm judging her by the completed statement. Once all the revisions are done, it still doesn't reach.
0: You have to.
1: It still doesn't reach sexual assault. So even taking her with the revisions, right? Which is, as I said, I'm giving her some fairness there. It still doesn't meet the standard.
2: Right.
1: And so why are we trying to bring this to a grand jury if the prosecution even trying to give her a layup, try to give her as much support as he wants here when he knows it doesn't reach it.
0: So many angles, but always in pursuit of the truth. What happened with the Cornell 7? Let's continue with Vince August and Lawrence Jones when we come back on Will Kane Country.
3: The show that tackles the latest headlines from a unique perspective. Will Kane Country.
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0: Welcome back to Will Kane Country. We're still hanging out with Lawrence Jones and Vince August. So everybody says this thing. Well, if you're drunk or high, you can't give consent. But that's not true in New York. Okay,
1: New York
0: set
1: State.
0: Aside the moral question.
2: Right.
0: It's not true in New York.
2: Disagree
0: in New York, under the law, If you voluntarily get drunk, you can still voluntarily give consent. Now, if somebody slips you something or something like that, that robs you of your ability to give consent. But if you choose to get drunk and high, you can still give voluntary consent. So the drugs, now she's amended that, as you pointed to me this morning, Dan. She's now saying she was pressured to do the drugs. But there's nothing in the original statements that suggests that she was pressured. That's a civil complaint she's putting out 2 years later, probably because they know the New York law.
1: Well, the DA, I actually, when I did the interview at the time, I thought that, because I read that in the complaint, where she says that she's pressured. From the DA's point of view, being pressured, using the word pressure, still does not
2: really
1: meet the standard.
0: Right.
1: Because I brought that up in the interview. Yeah. He said that doesn't meet the standard of her not consenting.
0: Right.
12: Here's the mob mentality, Will. So Sonny Hoyston on The View, because I went back and watched the clip, says this.
0: Let him do it.
12: And Joy Behar says, but they attacked her. And Sonny has to look at Joy and say, no, it never happened. So even in a situation where you have someone say,
0: what's the attack?
12: Just like Lauren said, I'm going to read you exactly what happened. You will literally have someone say, but they attacked her, and make up a fact that's not in evidence, create something out of the air. And Sonny looks at it and says, no, it never happened. And still, you could see Joy is like, I don't know if I can. So again, when you talk about the public, it's still this moral plant my flag. I'm a better person. I'm right. This is wrong no matter what.
2: And all the things well read don't matter.
12: Don't matter. Yeah,
1: well, her reasoning for saying this, and she gave a similar reason for the Clancy case as well. Her point was no woman would consent to seven men at one time.
2: Exactly.
0: Right.
1: She says something similar in the Clancy case. She goes, no mother, she has to be insane because no mother would kill three of her children. That is not a legal argument.
2: Right.
0: Do
12: we ask for mothers to kill their kids?
0: Then we get to the stuff after the fact, right? So, Dan, I see the text messages that have been revealed today, but hold on real quick with those, because I want to get to the text messages that occurred before this. The text messages that occurred before this, which we don't have visually, is she texted with male number one, who she was into, and he said something like, I'm sorry, things got out of hand the other night, right?
1: Right.
0: And she says, it's all good. Nothing.
1: Right.
0: And these are her words. Nothing that happened was illegal. Like, that's pretty powerful for her to say that. Nothing that happened was illegal. And then the follow-up invitation. I want to hang again with you.
1: Yeah.
0: And I think she said another dude. You and another dude. Let's smoke. I don't know what that means. Presumably weed. And then she says, leave out did she say 5 billion? Like, being exaggerating. Leave out the 5 billion other dudes and the ketamine. So she says, nothing that happened was illegal, and let's hang again. That's pretty powerful if you're suggesting you were raped.
2: I brought that up with the women I were talking to, and they said that after a sexual assault and a trauma, they will try to pretend that everything's okay and everything didn't happen.
0: The demand on this is that we don't even ever believe the person at the center of the story.
2: Right.
0: Don't believe Lindsay Clancy when she says she killed her kids. Don't believe the words of the purported victim in this case. You're demanding that I believe something outside of what's happening in the incident.
2: And then
0: because often this happens. But I, how am I supposed to ignore the words? And that's not all. We've got more. There's more.
1: Right.
0: That's just the initial text exchange. So then we get this today from ABC. So this is the text exchange. You can put this up now, Dan. So what seems to be... Okay, I want to start actually with the New York Times. You have the New York Times one? Because I think this is pretty... This is the next in the timeline. The New York Times reports, Jane Doe was milling around on an online forum about Greek life when she encountered a post that stopped her cold. Here was the post she saw in this Greek life thing. Are Chi-Fi brothers Crips or Bloods? Because I hear they've been doing hella gangbanging. All right. And then someone else wrote, they do drugs and gang raped a sophomore. Boom. Word rape, right? First mention of the word rape on a forum that Jane Doe is reading. And then someone else says, report them. And now here's the quote from Jane Doe. "That's the first time I'd ever heard the narrative change that I wasn't a whore and that I was assaulted." Okay. Whoa, what do you mean? So in the background, Jane Doe's developed a reputation as a whore. She's dealing with that. It's not pleasant, I can imagine. And somebody on an online forum takes it from a gang, what they call in the beginning, gang banging, and someone goes, gang rape. And she's like, whoa. Okay? Now, why is my conclusion or reading of that supported? Now go to the text between the dude and her. So he texts her. This is him, right? The first one?
13: Yeah.
0: "Bro, everyone..." No, this is her. She says, "Bro, everyone knows I'm incredibly stressed out. Some random redacted told my friends." I don't even know how that person redacted. She knows me. Okay, so Jane Doe is now saying, what we did that night is getting around. People are talking about me. I don't even know these people. They're talking about me. Then she says, "I will also say this is ruining my life temporarily. My reputation is destroyed and I'm utterly ashamed." All right? Where's the dude's text? Because he said something too. Oh, here he is. He goes, this is in November. He says, well, wait, there's one more from October. Jane Doe says, You're right, it'll get better, and you think everyone's jealous of us, but also, like, everyone needs to grow up, because sexuality and sex, and redacted, is changing, and stuff like this is going to become more common. I'm also really open-minded, though. I love you, King. Also, tell everyone who gives you redacted that I'll actually beat them up, that you don't want this smoke, I promise. Okay, so now she's saying, I'm getting this reputation, I don't like it, it'll get better. Everyone needs to chill out about... whatever, casual or group
13: sex.
0: That's
13: her saying this?
0: Right? Yes, that's her saying this.
13: Wow.
0: And it's going to get more common.
1: Wow is right. Wow is right.
0: She's sexually liberated. She doesn't like it that everybody's talking about her. She doesn't like the reputation. And she's torn between, like, who's talking here and how dare they judge me. She's torn between that. Right? Then that Greek Life Forum, comes up. The one I read from the New York Times. Now we have text messages in November, and now the dude comes in, and he goes, "My ex told me that I'm being labeled as an assaulter in the public eye. I was going to ask you if you may have said something along those lines to someone, but I know you wouldn't." So now he's going, whoa, people are calling me a rapist or an assaulter on campus? Like, where's that coming from? And he wonders, is she now saying that about that night? And she responds, "I had a friend who was going to Chi Phi, and I said don't, but I never mentioned your name." Okay. And then the next day, she texts, "I think I'm done talking to you. I know you lied." I don't really know what that's about. I know you lied part. All right. So what I'm getting at now, I think I'm going to go to you on this, Vince. The picture that is developing from the police statement and the follow-on text, all of them I just went through in order, is... a debaucherous, by the way, condemnable orgy on everybody's part. No one wants their kids, male or female, involved in that. Developed into this girl's reputation was going in the gutter, and she didn't like it, understandably. And by the way, that's going to happen on college. I bet her sorority was on her ass. I bet friends were talking about. I bet all this stuff, right? And then it occurs to her, the way out of this is an assault allegation. I can't be a bad person because I didn't choose to do this. I was drugged into it. I was raped. And then you get that news story.
12: The weird thing about it, Will, is she goes to an attorney to represent her in a civil case. I don't know the answer to this question. Does she go back to the DA's office first, or does she just go to this attorney's office? The attorney's office takes it, prepares the complaint, files the complaint. The complaint becomes public knowledge. It gets wind in the news because someone picks up on it. Now someone puts pressure on the DA. Yo, what did you guys do 2 years ago on this? What do you mean, what did we do? We investigated. There was nothing there. It's a civil case. Leave it out. And then all of a sudden it blows up. And now there's pressure from the public. And now the pressure from the public brings us to where we were 2 weeks ago when a juror comes out from the Clancy case and rather than talks about the facts and circumstances of this case, what does that juror say? This is an opportunity. We saw an opportunity to defend women that go through postpartum psychosis. So now we have to worry, are we going to find jurors? This is an opportunity to punish sexual assault once and for all and not give free passes. This thing is a mess all the way around. And look, with the text messages, well, I'm really careful with that stuff because, again, I want to see the whole string of text messages. Whenever you see, you know, one text message here, I want to see all of them. They're certainly not helpful, what you've shown me, but I want to see the whole thread.
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0: found this very productive, and I enjoyed talking with both of you guys. You're perfect people to talk to about this. I appreciate you giving me more than an hour today on it. 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Make sure you check out Vince August, comedian. What's your Twitter handle, Vince? Vince runs his mouth.
1: Vince August 21. He finally asked.
0: Vince August 21. Months. All right, we'll see you boys again next time. Thank you, boys.
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4: Back in campaign mode, I'm Lisa LaSera, Fox News. President Trump wrapping up a two-state swing in Durant, Oklahoma.
5: I really came here to pay my respect to a place, really to a place that I love and I appreciate. So that's why I'm here.
4: The president says even though he overwhelmingly won the state 2 years ago, it was important to get out and vote.
5: So put simply, if the Democrats win, you'll have an economic depression, very much like 1929, in my opinion. They were heading that way.
4: Earlier, President Trump was in Denton, Texas, campaigning for Attorney General and Senate candidate Ken Paxton, who's in a tight race against Democrat James Tallarico. Earlier, the president said Iran will be hit very hard if it's found Tehran had ties to the incident on board a Fly Dubai jet bound for Tel Aviv from the UAE, where the co-pilot stabbed the captain and passengers stormed the cockpit.
6: A joint investigation is now underway between the UAE, Israel, and Saudi Arabia as the countries work to determine a motive and if there are any ties to terrorism.
4: Fox's Jeff Paul in Tel Aviv. A standby flight crew was able to take over flying the jet after passengers subdued the co-pilot. It landed safely in Saudi Arabia. A new memo for ICE officers says only agents who have completed specific training can make vehicle stops. That's according to the Associated Press.
7: They're also not to chase vehicles that fail to pull over. Instead, officers are to take down the vehicle's information for further investigation. That memo came out after dangerous encounters during vehicle stops with ICE agents killing at least four people. In July, agents were told to pause most vehicle stops, but President Trump soon intervened, getting on Truth Social to tell the agency to continue traffic stops.
4: Fox's Jill Nato. The Supreme Court has agreed to review a Trump administration policy denying bond hearings for detained migrants. 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
20: Well, it was another spirited debate last night on CNN. The discussion revolved around oil refineries and diesel prices. You don't want to miss it. More arrests, you guessed it, for foreign nationals voting in our elections. Audio on that story ahead. And naval warfare expert Brent Sadler checking in shortly to discuss the latest with Iran. I think time is running out for the regime. Here on Thursday, October the 1st, I'm Scott Jennings reporting for Salem and broadcasting live from New York City. On this day, by the way, 1908, something went on sale that would change how Americans lived. But the man behind it was thinking about something more than a new product. He was thinking about who could afford it. At the time, most families traveled by horse, by train, or on their own 2 feet. But these new machines beginning to appear on American roads were there and largely playthings for people with money. But this man had a different idea. He wanted to build something dependable and that could handle rough roads. And he wanted to find a way to make enough of them at a low enough price that an ordinary family could buy one. By 1913, the man and his team introduced something that would create affordability for his product, a moving assembly line. Assembly time fell, production rose, and the price came down as low as $260, in fact. More families could travel farther, more farmers could reach markets, and America began building the roads and the repair shops and the filling stations to support a new way of life. By the time production ended of this man's product in 1927, more than 15 million had been built. The man, of course, was Henry Ford, and the machine was the Model T. And on October the 1st, 1908, America took a giant step toward becoming a nation on wheels when the first Model T became available for purchase. Old Henry Ford hadn't invented the automobile, but he helped make it affordable and available to everyone. And that lesson brings us directly to something that we're arguing about today: how to keep a nation on wheels, fueled at a price that we can afford. Your humble reporter appeared last evening on CNN's Newsnight program, where we had a pretty spirited discussion about the price of diesel. Now, as we go on the air today, it's about $6.39 per gallon nationally, a tough number for sure, and it's $2 higher than that in California. We'll get to that in just a minute. I made the point that part of the problem is refining, our ability to turn the crude oil into the fuel that people actually use. And I asked the table a question. Would anybody here support building a new refinery? More American capacity, more American fuel? For that, my argument was called silly and wrong. Take a listen. Cut one.
1: Does anybody here support building a single oil refinery so we can actually increase diesel supply? Because it doesn't just come out of the ground and go right into the trucks. It has to be refined. We've seen a reduction in refining capacity here because that's what Democrats have wanted. We've also seen it impacted by Russia, Ukraine. Would you, anybody here support building a single oil refinery to make more diesel?
21: Is some of the consideration as to where you do it domestically or whether you do it domestically at all?
1: I'm talking about in the United States, what a policymaker would do. If you were, say, governor of California, or if you were governor of anything, would you say, you know what, we could help out the world if we got on top of building an oil refinery?
22: Can I just ask the question?
1: Does anybody say yes?
22: In this, right in this moment, even if we built a diesel refinery tomorrow, that's not really what has caused diesel prices to skyrocket.
1: Global warming. Oh, it's a big part of it.
22: The refineries we have today are probably the refineries that we had a few months ago.
1: Well, it's also Russia, Ukraine.
22: I'm talking about domestic refineries. You are arguing that a lack of domestic refineries led to a rise in the oil and gas.
1: I'm saying we absolutely don't have enough refining capacity. We should build more refineries.
22: What you're saying is not true.
23: Yes, exactly.
22: What you're saying is not true.
23: It's long-term and short-term.
22: Yeah.
1: Yeah, you're arguing about 6 months. I'm arguing that Democrats have argued against domestic energy forever. And now you want me to trust them on gas prices?
22: The diesel prices doubling in the last few months.
1: And you have to refine it. We don't have refining capacity. It's been massively reduced. Every major economist will tell you this is true.
22: Let me ask you a fourth time. Is our refining capacity today what it was a few months ago?
1: I don't really know. I assume it's roughly the same.
22: So then how can you claim that our lack of refining capacity
1: has been reduced mostly because of Russia, Ukraine?
22: You can just let go of the bad argument. It's not
1: a argument. Let go of the fact that you have no idea what you're talking about.
20: All right, let's walk through this, because the truck drivers and the farmers and anyone who buys something delivered on a truck deserves an explanation. First, crude oil and diesel are different products. You cannot pull a tractor up to an oil well and say, fill her up. A refinery has to turn that crude into useful fuel, including gasoline, diesel, and jet fuel. So there are two questions. Do we have enough oil, and do we have enough capacity to turn it into the fuel that we need? A problem at either step can cost you money. And right now, as I argued, refining is part of the problem. But you don't have to take my word for it. On September the 18th, the U.S. Energy Information Administration, your government, published an explanation of what's driving diesel prices. The report clearly identified reduced refining activity in Russia, China, and the Middle East. Less fuel produced overseas, higher international prices, and more American buyers looking for American diesel. The same report said American refineries were running at near maximum levels, with utilization at 97%. In other words, we're making all the diesel that we can make here in America. My argument doesn't sound so silly to our government experts who track these things, and they're hardly alone. Reuters reported on September 8th that a lack of spare refining capacity has helped keep global diesel supplies tight. Senior executive at Phillips 66 said most American refineries were already running flat out. Which brings us to an argument that I heard last night. Our refining capacity hasn't changed in the last few months, so how can it explain higher prices? Because our capacity can stay the same while the world around us is changing. Imagine two grocery stores in one town. One closes. The other still has the same number of shelves it had yesterday, but now more people need what's on those shelves. telling the customers that the remaining store hasn't changed doesn't explain away the shortage. If foreign refineries lose output and our refineries are already running near their limits, we have very little room to replace the missing fuel. Now, does the Iran war matter? Of course it does. Disrupted shipping, disrupted production, higher crude prices, all of that matters. But so does the capacity to turn crude into diesel. You have to understand the whole supply chain, which nobody at the table bothered to think about during our debate. And the Russia-Ukraine war is part of this story. The IEA reported in September that Russian diesel production had fallen nearly 30% compared with last year's levels. That's a lot. Attacks on refineries have damaged the equipment that makes the fuel. Plus, Russia has restricted their own exports. These are real disruptions with real consequences for prices. So my question is, wouldn't we be better prepared if we had more refining capacity here in America? New refineries, where they make economic sense. Expansions at existing refineries. Investment in the equipment that can make more diesel. More ability to meet our own needs and respond when foreign supplies are interrupted. Did you know that the last major greenfield refinery with significant downstream unit capacity built in America from scratch remains Marathon's facility in Garyville, Louisiana, 1977? In 1981, we had 315 operating refineries in America. Today, we have just 130. It is an unassailable fact that the American left has worked its heart out to reduce domestic refining production in the United States of America for decades. We cannot control whether a Russian refinery gets hit by a drone, but we can control whether America makes it easier to build and expand our own refining capacity. More capacity would not make us fully immune to the global marketplace, but we would have more production here and therefore more options in a crisis. That's what I'd call energy security. So that was the debate that we had on CNN last night. The rest of the debate was about what do Democrats want to do about high gas prices? And I couldn't find a single person at the table who said we should increase domestic production or increase domestic refining capacity. It's common sense for the American people. Scott Jennings broadcasting for Salem. 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We're going to talk more Iran war updates with Brent Sadler when we come back. Stay with us. 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
20: A little bit more news for you here on Thursday, October the 1st. While a flight full of Israelis were thwarting a radical Islamic terrorist plot aboard an airplane in the Middle East yesterday, Texas police were thwarting an anti-Semitic terror attack here at home. NBC News reports that police have arrested a man who planned to shoot up the Texas state capitol. Suspect told his friend that he was angry at AIPAC, which is the American-Israeli Public Affairs Committee, and that, quote, these people have to be exterminated. So the next time you hear a Democrat demonizing AIPAC, which is all the time, remember, this is nothing more than a group of American voters who are legally organizing and donating to political campaigns. But you need to understand these Democrats could care less about the rage and hate and political violence they are fomenting among their supporters. Tennessee last night, after a court-ordered delay, officials there tried to put murderer Krista Pike to death by lethal injection, but they failed twice. Apparently, she survived the attempts to kill her chemically. And she was then taken to the hospital. Sort of shocking here in 2026. We can't find a rope or a firing squad, but Here we are. Governor Bill Lee of Tennessee has halted executions for the rest of the year and ordered an independent investigation. Pike's condition has not been released and no new execution date has been announced. And you can file this under the thing that never happens. Happened again. A Minnesota grand jury has indicted 10 foreign nationals for illegally voting in our elections. They came from Brazil, Ghana, Liberia, and they voted in 2022, 2024, and in this year's primary. Here's the Attorney General, Todd Blanche. Cut two.
4: Today we are announcing a federal grand jury returned indictments against 10 foreign nationals alleged to have committed unlawful voting and registration offenses in the state of Minnesota. In total, the grand jury's indictments include 9 counts of illegal voting by an alien and 9 counts of making a false claim of citizenship in order to register to vote. I keep on talking about this basically every time I speak publicly about the great work of the department and the work that our prosecutors are doing. And I'm confident that at some point the media will actually start reporting it.
20: It's quite a few announcements from DOJ this year cracking down on foreign nationals voting in our elections, but just don't tell the people who tell you that it never happens. All right, let's talk about what's going on with Iran. Seems to me the Iranian regime is on its last legs economically, militarily, and politically. To discuss this is retired Navy Captain Brent Sadler, a naval warfare expert at the Heritage Foundation. 26 years of service, including tours aboard nuclear-powered submarines. He's Senior Research Fellow for Naval Warfare and Advanced Technology over at Heritage. Brent, get on in here. We've had many discussions about the Iran war. I want you to just analyze the news for us. The blockade is working. Mm-hmm. Iran is not exporting any oil. Our Treasury officials say they're less than 2 weeks away from really running out of money that they made by selling some oil before the blockade went back into effect in July. How do you assess the situation right now? Are we on the brink of seeing Iran really running out of all options?
6: Yeah, thanks for having me back on. Just doing the math on the economy and the, more importantly, the ability of the Iranian regime to pay its muscle on the streets like the Basij and to keep the IRGC, clothed, armed, and willing to support it. That math leads to the regime running out of money right around the time of the midterm elections on the early end, but certainly by the end of the year, they won't be able to sustain. And it would be just on the goodwill of their own forces being able to exercise their authority on the street. It would probably devolve to survival. But on the military side, the U.S. hasn't changed its posture in the theater, for several months now, and has conducted responsive attacks when the threats have materialized. And what we are knowing now is that shipping's about 80 to 94%, depending on which source you look at, levels of export, import, shipping transit with petroleum products on board going through the Straits of Hormuz. So we're largely back, because that doesn't include what's going through pipelines. We're back to where we were before this conflict started. But more interestingly, in the last few days, is the U.S. is deploying another carrier strike group and an additional Marine Expeditionary Unit, MEU. And those forces could arrive and augment or add to the carrier strike group, some Marine group that's there right now, which would signal that the president may want an option to exercise the military hammer shortly after midterm elections.
20: That's Brent Sadler with the Heritage Foundation, 26 years of service, Naval Academy graduate, served on senior Pentagon staffs, and as a military diplomat in Asia. Brent, we're going to have more with you coming up right after this commercial break. We're going to talk about what the president's options are right now. The economic option is working. He has been rattling the American saber in public. I want to talk to you about whether you think that's even going to be necessary once the regime's economic fortunes totally collapse. It's Scott Jennings on Salem. More on the Iran war coming up right after this.
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2: 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Coming up in 60 seconds here on the Scott Jennings Show, we continue our conversation with Brent Sadler about what's to come in the conflict with Iran. But first, a word from our friends at Americans for Prosperity. On September the 17th, 1787, 39 delegates gathered in Philadelphia to sign a document that would change the course of history, the United States Constitution. It did more than establish a government. It created a framework for self-government under law, dividing political power, limiting its exercise, and protecting the liberty of the American people. We, the people, reminds us that government doesn't grant our rights. Its authority comes from the people it serves. This month, our friends at Americans for Prosperity are asking all of us to take a few minutes to return to the document itself, no matter if it's your first time or your 100th. Read the preamble, explore the principles behind it, and reflect on the role each of us plays in preserving our American experiment. The Constitution can endure only if we understand the principles it was written to preserve. That's a project of our friends at Americans for Prosperity. All right, we bring Brent Sadler back into the conversation here on the Scott Jennings Show. Brent, thanks for spending some time with us today. You have been analyzing this for the last several months. You've been very clear-eyed about the opportunities and the challenges. In your opinion, are we 2 weeks away, 6 months away, somewhere in between, of being able to declare this over and a full American victory?
3: It's always risky to put a timeline on something like this, because you're talking about dealing with a very human endeavor. Combat, it's the most risky and uncertain of any human endeavor that you can make. So it's better to basically talk about what you'll see when things are starting to go the way of a final end state. The thing to look for is IRGC units not being able to exercise operationally, orders coming out of Tehran. This could be the movement of, you know, army units, ground forces. Could also be ability to launch strikes on shipping. The other is you start to see municipalities, cities, or districts that decide to ignore the orders coming out of Tehran, and they just start just going about business as normal and not taking action, such as, say, clamping down on university students, which are now back in session, and many of them aren't too pleased, and they're starting to protest again. So if you see crackdowns not happening, that's indication that authority is starting to crack. And once that starts to happen, it's going to be episodic at first, and then it'll be very rapid. So the money piece of it, it'll start to be very inescapable for the regime to

0: pay off and keep people in line, I'd say in the early part of November. And if we haven't seen any of those indications, then there's probably going to be an adjustment made to the U.S. approach.
1: Well, let's talk about what that might be. The president has been saying he may resume bombing the Iranians after the midterm elections. Is that necessary at this point? Because it seems to me we've gotten our best results from this naval blockade, and we're on the brink of them being fully without economic options, which may leave them without many social or domestic options politically, internally. Do you think we need another round of strikes here, or is the president throwing that out in public so that they understand that we've not yet just taken that off the table?
0: The strikes, I think, is a necessary tool to have available. Certainly, if the Iranians attack shipping, they need to get responded to. Preferably, even as they're setting up to make a strike, they should be attacked. You know, not waiting until after they've launched the missile at an unsuspecting container ship or oil tanker transiting the Straits of Hormuz. But if we find out that the Iranians are behind some of these most recent terror attacks, the one on the flight going to Israel recently, and also the five that were arrested in London, if we find out that the regime is trying to make good on its promise to expand this conflict through its, you know, not just its proxies, but its terror network, I think that also deserves a response, probably targeted against the IRGC leadership and wherever they may be across the world. So having that option to respond, to punish bad action where it's threatened American lives and interests, absolutely. But if there's a need to push, you know, we find out that early November things aren't quite going as fast, or there are Iranian factions that are starting to rise up, but they need a little bit more of a window, that might be the time to actually unleash the military again.
1: Brent Sadler from the Heritage Foundation, naval warfare expert, is our guest here as we discuss Iran. You raise the issue of the attempted terrorist attack on the airbase in Great Britain, Brent, and there is an update here. This coming out of the New York Times just a few minutes ago. British police say they have arrested a 27-year-old dual British-Iranian national on suspicion of preparing terrorist acts in connection with Sunday's events near an airbase in England, which is used by the American military. The man was arrested in central London, and police say they have searched two properties in the area. Counterterrorism police also questioned another man, 26-year-old British national. Neither was named, but that is in line with British policing rules. So we have at least one person under arrest in Great Britain with ties to Iran, trying to attack an airbase where U.S. Bombers deploy from. Are we to expect this, Brent, more from the Iranians now that we've sort of taken away their traditional military capacity? Is this what they're left with, sort of one-off terror attacks in different places around the world?
0: Yes, it's highly predictable because clearly this regime has been trying to bank on the fact that they could influence the midterm elections in a false sense that they could impact President Trump's decisions to continue the conflict against them, against this regime in Tehran. It's a misjudgment of our system. But these type of attacks, you know, terrorist attacks are intended to be spectacular and scaring and frightful for a political outcome. So we should expect that there are more such attempts that are probably in the works, and not just over there. Also very much here in the United States, given the fact that far too long we had non-existent southern border. And so we may start to see, I wouldn't be surprised if we start seeing reports of Americans or people here in the United States that are getting caught up in these Iranian terror networks.
1: Brent Sadler from the Heritage Foundation, our guest, discussing the war against Iran. Brent, let's talk about the nuclear material. When this all started, that was really the principal reason the president laid out for the American people. We cannot let Iran have a nuclear weapon. Some bombing occurred last summer. We seriously degraded their capacity to make a nuclear weapon in Operation Midnight Hammer. I suspect through this activity for the last few months, their ability to make a nuclear weapon has been eroded even further. That having been said, there is still nuclear material inside of Iran. Do we, in your opinion, have to actually extract that material to conclude this successfully, or can we leave it there and install some sort of monitoring, whether that's aerial monitoring or other types of monitoring? What's your view on what needs to happen or what could happen to that nuclear material before we bring this to a close? Oh, I think we may have lost Brent's audio. Okay, so on my monitor here, Brent, I see you talking, but I don't hear you, and so we're going to have to solve your Brent Sadler's audio. I don't know if we've got him there, guys, but what do you think? Working on it. All right, we're talking to Brent Sadler from the Heritage Foundation, a very experienced military strategist, about how to bring the Iran war to a conclusion. And, you know, that is sort of the military, national security, and ultimately public relations decision that the president is going to have to make about this nuclear material. When he started this war, it was because he believed that the threat of Iran getting a nuclear weapon was imminent and that they had to be stopped. And so that's why we are doing this. And so to bring it to a successful conclusion, you have to be able to go to the American people and say, through all of my actions, all in, from Midnight Hammer, through this war, through our economic pressure, through our sanctions, through our diplomatic allies, you know, all in, we have brought about the condition that Iran cannot, even if they wanted to, and certainly they do, Iran cannot produce a nuclear weapon. That's what I promised you I was going to do, and that's what I am delivering you today. That is what he has to be able to go to the American people and say. Now, the real tactical question here is, do you have to take possession of the nuclear dust, the so-called dust that exists far underground in Iran, to be able to make that argument credibly? I'm starting to become of the opinion that you don't. I was ambivalent about this to begin with, although I think it would have been nice if in the beginning you sort of, you know, had a moment of extraction of material. It's a, you know, something you can see and put your hands on, and the American people could say, oh, we got the stuff. But as we've gone on here, I've begun to wonder, is this necessary? Do you have to have that physical moment of extraction? Or is it good enough to say, we destroyed all of their centrifuges, we've destroyed all of their ability to put a bomb together, we've buried all the nuclear dust deep under the ground, there's really nothing they can do about it? I think that's where we are. And on top of that, we've created a system of allies in the Middle East. Every country over there, every country, is now aligned with each other and with us against the Iranian regime. They don't want them to have a nuclear weapon any more than we do. So you have allies and partners in the region who are monitoring Iran. You have American military assets in the sky that will monitor Iran, just like we monitor things around the world. If they wanted to build a nuclear weapon, we would know it immediately if they made one step towards doing that. So my view is, we ought to be able to, pretty soon, as you see the economic pressure on the Iranian regime further cripple the political infrastructure there and the social fabric there, we ought to be able to get to a point where we're going to leave a monitoring situation in place that gives the president the ability to go back to the American people and say, the goal was this, to stop them from ever having the capacity to make a nuclear weapon. And here are all the steps that I've taken to fully and firmly achieve that goal. And when you report that to the American people, you do so with allies and partners in the region, and they affirm that what the United States is doing in partnership with them is going to work. You do it in partnership with international agencies who can say, yes, we're going to be part of affirming this ongoing. That's how it's going to end. And I think we're closer to that than we have ever been. I want to thank Brent Sadler from the Heritage Foundation for coming on, always lending us his expertise here, and we'll get him back on here soon as developments warrant. 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

0: weird if I ask him a bunch of questions that I can't hear the answer to. So what do you guys want to do? Anybody got any? Well, you know what? It doesn't make any sense for me to ask you guys any. Literally here. Anything here. Here on the Scott Jennings Show. So, well, let's see here. It's Thursday. Here's what we were going to do. We were going to talk to Henry Olson about the elections. Henry, are you there?
1: Here.
0: Oh, all the screens in here just went black, by the way.
1: Oh, well.
0: We are having a complete and total technical meltdown right now. I could not tell you whether we're on the air or not. If we are, we apologize for these technical difficulties. And, I'm getting a message from our production guys. Let's see here. Let's see what the message says. He's there, but you can't hear him. Yes, correct. I cannot hear him.
1: Well, that's a bad thing.
0: Now everything just went black again. The screen in here has gone black. That screen is black. What do you think, Shane? Everything in here just went black.
2: They must be rebooted.
0: Okay, now there I am again. All right. Well, let's see. Probably not going to be able to do Henry Olson here. So what else can we do? Let's see. What else can we do here in the in this segment? Anybody watching any baseball? I watched a little bit, actually, this week. As you know, as a dedicated St. Louis Cardinals fan, I'm extremely disappointed at the way we sputtered across the finish line. But I have had some delight in communicating with the handful of Cubs fans that I permit in my social circle. And I couldn't help but notice on the Major League Baseball store, they're selling these hoodies. The hoodies say, Cubs, no time like October. And so, of course, they lost. They're not playing in October. So I got one of these hoodie graphics in my feed. So I downloaded it and I crossed out the word October. And I put a text box in that said September. No time like September. And I sent this to a few of my friends who are Cubs fans. You know, they're not taking it well, actually. I was hoping for a little more good humor out of our, by the way, the amount of running around that's going on right now, you would be shocked to learn and see it. I mean, we've got running around, doors opening and closing. It's wild in here right now because I get the feeling nobody really knows what's happening to our radio broadcast right now. Anyway, you'd think the Cubs fans would have taken this little fun joke a little better than they did, but they didn't, interestingly. I'll tell you what else I saw yesterday. Playoff baseball produces amazing visual and audio moments. And in San Diego last night, it's probably on your social media algorithm. You just go and look, just not with the announcers, but just look at the raw audio feed of some of the at-bats. Sheets hit a home run, and the crowd there in San Diego, loud, the chanting. And then when the ball came off of Sheets's bat, it sounded like an explosion off the bat, and then the place went bananas. Looking at this, without any of the, just look at the raw feed and listen to it and remember why baseball is America's pastime and why it's so special. All right. Mercifully, this segment is over. We're going to try to get the technical piece sorted out after this on the Scott Jennings Show. Stay with us.
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0: The campaign blitz begins. I'm Chris DeMeo, Fox News. President Trump makes a stop in Texas as Republicans face crucial midterm races.
10: President Trump telling a crowd at a Peterbilt truck factory north of Dallas Thursday.
11: Heavy truck shipments have hit an all-time high, the highest in the history of our country under the Trump administration. So America, trucking is back.
10: Touting his trade and tariff agenda and efforts to boost American production, saying the U.S. has added 60,000 new manufacturing jobs. The president also addressing costs in the Iran war.
11: So one way or the other, it's going to be over. And when it's over, oil is going to go like that. In the meantime, prices have come way down, oil prices.
10: The stop, part of a campaign blitz to promote the GOP as it works to hold on to its slim congressional majorities in the midterm elections. Kristen Goodwin, Fox News.
0: The president also rallying tonight in Oklahoma. A joint investigation is underway between the UAE, Israel, and Saudi Arabia after the attempted hijacking of a Fly Dubai flight earlier this week. And there also could be an Iranian connection to a thwarted terrorist plot against a British military base.
12: The extent of Iran's direct involvement in the Fly Dubai incident remains unknown. There's new evidence of possible Iranian involvement in this weekend's plot against RAF Fairford. the UK base used by the US for strikes against Iran. A 25-year-old dual UK-Iranian national has now been arrested on suspicion of preparation of terrorist acts. The senior national coordinator for counterterrorism policing says, as we've made clear, we're looking at all possible angles, including possible foreign state involvement.
13: Fox's Peter Doocy. New York's governor has appointed a special prosecutor to oversee an investigation into a woman's allegations that she was raped at a Cornell University fraternity house. 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
36: In classrooms across the country, chronic absenteeism is on the rise.
37: Sophia A, grade 4, absent.
38: Julio M, grade 6, absent.
39: Aisha S, grade 12, absent.
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39: Chloe B. absent.
36: The reasons why they're absent are very real, and yet the solution is someone present to help them along their path. 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
37: Jacob O, grade 10.
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0: Fighting for free speech, Western civilization, and delivering common sense for the American people. Ladies and gentlemen, here's Scott Jennings.
1: Okay, quick check of the headlines here on Thursday, October the 1st. British counterterrorism police have arrested a sixth man in the RAF Fairford investigation. 27-year-old dual British-Iranian national has been detained in London on suspicion of preparing terrorist acts. The five men who were arrested near the base on Sunday remain out of jail on bail. They've not yet been charged. Investigators are examining possible foreign state involvement. Iran denies any connection. The Supreme Court has agreed to review the Trump administration's policy of holding immigrants facing deportation without bond hearings. The case could determine whether millions of people living in the country illegally can seek release while their immigration cases proceed. And a taxpayer-funded facility housing dozens of registered sex offenders and a daycare just 400 feet away. City Journal investigative reporter Haley Strack joins us with what she has uncovered in San Francisco and the questions that officials still need to answer. Haley, let's start here. How in the world did you uncover this, and give us the top line results of your troubling investigation?
2: For sure. So luckily for Californians, Megan's Law database catalogs where all of the sex offenders in the city live. So what we did was we pulled that data from the internet and we looked and saw, we did a survey of how many of the buildings that sex offenders were taxpayer subsidized. We wanted to know how many people are paying for the sex offender who lives next door. And what we found was that throughout the city in 65 taxpayer funded buildings, 25% of registered sex offenders live there and are housed there on the taxpayer's dime.
1: Okay, so who approves these placements? And I guess what screening determines whether a sex offender can live this close to children? I mean, you said it was a few hundred feet from a daycare, right?
2: Yeah, that's a good question. So the facility that you mentioned at the start, which has 31 registered sex offenders currently living there, is controlled by the California Department of Corrections, which is entirely taxpayer funded by Californians, of course. So they basically send pretty violent sex offenders, parolees, into that building. And it's not an exaggeration to say that it's become a little bit of a dumping ground for sex offenders, some of the worst of the worst. People who are watching child pornography, people who are repeat offenders, people who still exhibit increased sexual deviance to minors. And these people, as we said, are within 400 feet of a daycare, are right down the street from an elementary school, and live in the neighborhood in San Francisco with the highest concentration of children. Within a few blocks in this neighborhood, there are 3,500 kids living there. This is because it's kind of a low-income area. A lot of families are living there. A lot of immigrant families are living in this neighborhood, and they're all subjected to these crazy San Francisco policies that make it easy for sex offenders to live right next door. But to your broader question of who the heck is allowing this, I think it's less of a result of San Francisco officials deciding, let's put sex offenders right next to kids, and instead just going full steam ahead on their housing first policies. We've seen this throughout San Francisco, throughout California, in our reporting for City Journal, that California Dems will give anyone free housing. It doesn't matter who you are. It doesn't matter if you're here illegally. It doesn't matter if you're a sex offender on parole. They'll give you free housing. And a lot of that, since we're in a dense urban area, just happens to show up right next to a daycare or school.
1: So free housing for sex offenders near the children. Let me ask you this, Haley Strack from the City Journal, intrepid investigative reporter. Did you find evidence that parents who were living nearby or schools or daycares that were in the area, did you find any evidence they were notified about this high concentration of sex offenders, or do they just have to find out on their own?
2: Well, they have to find out through us or through any reporter who's willing to do the work. We actually went to the daycare that's 400 feet away from 31 violent sex offenders. And the daycare leader, Wendy, she told us she had no idea they were living right down the street. She said that the parents walk their kids to school every day. She said that she even goes on walks past that building, past the sex offenders. And she didn't know anything. The city didn't warn her. And the city actually doesn't necessarily have to. California voters nearly unanimously passed a law in 2006 that would restrict sex offenders from living within 2,000 feet of a school or a park. This is pretty standard across America. I think probably 40 or upwards of 40 states have passed Jessica's Law, which does this exact same thing. But unfortunately, the California State Supreme Court heard a case in about 2015 from a cabal of San Diego sex offenders who said that law made finding housing a little too difficult for them, as if that wasn't the entire point to begin with. Mm. So now that blanket restriction is over. And honestly, sex offenders are pretty free to live wherever they want to in the state, which, again, the state doesn't necessarily have to notify citizens that they're right there. And in this case of a registered daycare, they certainly did not notify.
1: Okay, so taxpayers are on the hook for this in your findings here in San Francisco. I hesitate to ask, but I feel I must. How much are taxpayers paying? And what information have you received about taxpayer expenditures from the agencies and the contractors who are responsible for this?
2: Such a good question. Unfortunately, San Francisco doesn't have an earmarked fund that we can look at for sex offender housing, probably because they, you know, as I mentioned, are just giving housing to anyone who asks for it. But what we do know is that the Department of Homelessness and Housing Support has almost a $1 billion budget annually just in San Francisco. I mean, that's an astounding number, first of all. And this is happening in LA, this is happening in San Diego, but in San Francisco, there's about a $1 billion budget to operate a lot of the city-funded hotels and shelters, 65 of which are housing sex offenders. So the best estimate we can come up with is that for some of the permanent supportive housing hotels in which these sex offenders are housed, it can cost anywhere from $30,000 to $40,000 annually. And I just want to stress, I mean, I live in San Francisco. The cost of living here is insane. Anyone in California will tell you that. But, you know, we're all fronting the bill for our rent here, and sex offenders just get to take our tax dollars and live down the street.
1: Your report, Haley, identifies registration violations and a resident whose supervised release was revoked. What did you learn about monitoring of these sex offenders, and how quickly do officials act when one of them breaks the rules?
2: So one person, his name is Kevin Adams, he lived in the facility, and he's actually been out on parole for quite a few years. And what his parole officer has found is that he's continued to watch child pornography, he's continued to watch sexually explicit material. And they've been monitoring his devices, but they gave him a phone so that he could try and find work. And no surprise here, they used that phone for bad sexually deviant behavior. The concerning thing is that parole officers, they actually do monitor these people and they know some of their activity. Nonetheless, they still feel that it's right to keep them in taxpayer-funded facilities throughout the city near kids. So there are residents in 111 Taylor who have reoffended during their time there. There are residents throughout the city who are now in violation, still living in taxpayer-funded houses. There are sexually violent predators who live very close to schools, and no one's doing anything about it because I don't think anyone sees it as a huge problem. Again, this is a very dense urban area. But I guess the point of our story is that, honestly, it doesn't really matter where sex offenders are housed as long as they're not near children. And if that's an inconvenience for the sex offenders, that's fine because it'll keep children safe.
1: Haley Strack is an investigative journalist for the City Journal. City Journal had a report a few days ago about all the money that California taxpayers are spending on housing illegal aliens. And now we have a story about how much taxpayers are spending to house sex offenders. There's an election coming up in California. Do you think any of this information is on the minds of any Democrat out there who may have been voting Democrat their entire life, but maybe, just maybe, you're thinking, might be time for a change?
2: Yeah, I wish, but honestly, given the reporting, or given the response to some of our reporting, I highly doubt it. I think a lot of Democrats are upset that, you know, a conservative think tank would blow the whistle on San Francisco's sex offender housing program. And I think the unfortunate part about that is that a lot of people in California truly cannot separate their politics from common sense and reality. We've seen this across the nation. We've seen this in presidential elections and now in local ones in California. But everyone can agree on the fact that we probably shouldn't be spending our hard-earned taxpayer dollars, like you mentioned, $1 billion of them annually, on welfare for illegal immigrants. And we probably shouldn't be spending $30,000 to $40,000 annually to house a sex offender right near a kid's school. But nonetheless, because a lot of conservatives are now talking about these things, Democrats have decided to stick up for California wholeheartedly. I don't think it'll have much of an impact. You know, that we last night we had the California governor's debate, and actually this story was sort of brought up in coverage. But, you know, they're still hemming and hawing around Trump without realizing that California citizens, 6 million of us who voted for Trump in the election, are really hurting right now. And we don't want our taxpayer dollars spent in crazy ways like this. But unfortunately, the one party state will rule.
1: Well, Haley, it sounds like you have unreasonable demands of your public officials. I'm just going to be honest. Haley Schreck is the investigative reporter for the City Journal. Haley, thanks for your work on this. We got to take a break. More news right after this. It's Scott Jennings on Safer. Stay tuned.

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9: 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Thursday, October the 1st. Scott Jennings here on the Salem Network. 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You know, I had an older dog once. I had a couple, actually. And honestly, had Friend Factor been out there when Baxter and Rufus were in the twilight of their lives, I think I might have tried it out. So maybe if you've got an old dog out there and they're not moving around quite as well as they used to, give it a try. You might be surprised what life you can give back to your good buddy there in your household. All right, let's do a little news, shall we? A sixth man has been arrested in the suspected RAF Fairford terror plot. British police detained the 27-year-old dual British Iranian national in London today on suspicion of preparing terrorist acts. An added detail to all of this, Israel says it warned Britain about an Iranian-sponsored attack. Prime Minister Benjamin Netanyahu made that claim while discussing the security scare near the base. Take a listen to the Prime Minister here. Cut three.
10: Look, you talked about this thing in Britain. You want to hear how absurd things are there and how far the anti-Israel propaganda has gone. We gave the Brits the intel that there was going to be an attack, and it's an Iranian-sponsored attack. And pretty much the next day, they slapped sanctions on us. On us, you know, so it's wild. I mean, the caving in, the collapse before the Islamist Marxist alliance is very dangerous for the future of the West.
9: So Israel gave the Brits the intelligence about this possible terrorist attack, and the next day the British government slapped sanctions on Israel. If you need some evidence about how Western civilization is literally crumbling over in Europe, how mass migration and the importation of radical Islamic terror into Europe has warped their domestic politics, look no further than this story today. New details are emerging, by the way, about the attempted hijacking of that Fly Dubai flight to Israel yesterday and how the passengers and crew prevented a major catastrophe. Israeli officials say the co-pilot stabbed the captain in an apparent attempt to crash the Dubai to Tel Aviv flight. The aircraft plunged more than, well, I think it was 17,000 feet. It says 14,000. More than 17,000 feet in just a couple of minutes. Despite being seriously wounded, the captain unlocked the cockpit door so the passengers could rush inside. One passenger, a plumber, says he put the attacker in a chokehold and pulled him away. A dentist helped restrain the suspect with headphone cords and plastic zip ties, and then they treated the captain's severe wounds and heavy bleeding. A reserve flight crew that was on board took control and landed the plane safely in Saudi Arabia. The captain is recovering in stable condition, and the suspect remains in Saudi custody. Netanyahu says preliminary information points to radical Islamist indoctrination on that co-pilot who launched that attack. Just a crazy story. A lot of heroes were created on board that aircraft. Before we go to our next commercial break, I want to tell you about a public policy partner that we are working with here at the Scott Jennings Show. We trust these guys at the Mackinac Center for Public Policy for 40 years. They've stood at the nexus of economic opportunity, limited government, and the rights of working people. And their work at Mackinac secured a landmark Supreme Court victory called the Janus decision that established that public employees, including police, firefighters, teachers, nurses, and corrections officers, cannot be forced to pay union fees as a condition of employment. Since Janus, Mackinac has helped 1.5 million workers exercise their freedom to choose whether to remain in a union. You should send out this information about workers' rights to everybody that you know. There's a website. It's called advancingliberty.us, advancingliberty.us. Send that out. There may be somebody out there who doesn't know their rights, and you can help them out thanks to our friends at the Mackinac Center for Public Policy. Senator Dave McCormick is next. Stay with us.
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16: 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After 5 decades, it's time we learn the truth about what happened to Nancy Baird.
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4: He represents one of the most important swing states in America. Senator Dave McCormick from the great Commonwealth of Pennsylvania joins us. Senator, thanks for coming back to the Scott Jennings Show. You just wrapped up your work in Washington this week. The Senate took off late last night and will come back after the election. It was a flurry of activity on the Senate floor this week, but not that many bills were actually passed, unfortunately, from my read, because Democrats were blocking a bunch of common sense things, such as voter ID in elections. They voted against a ban on congressional stock trading, and then they stopped the implementation of the Ratepayer Protection Act, which actually is on the minds of a lot of voters. Senator, what did you make of the Democratic obstruction on the floor of the Senate over the last few days?
5: Well, it just shows you how desperate they are to win, that they will literally stand in the way of 80-20 issues because they want to stop Republicans from having successes that are good for the American people. And the ratepayer protection, I mean, how much have we been hearing about rates, energy prices going up, concerns about data centers? And this was a bill that passed in the House with 200 Democrat votes. AOC, Hakeem Jeffrey voted for this bill in the House, and the Democrats in the Senate would not move forward on it simply because Chuck Schumer didn't want to give a win to John Husted and Republicans. And Chuck Schumer then stood up and did a press conference and said the bill was a fraud. This was the bill that 200 Democrats have voted for. So the obstruction, it's really, really disappointing. I mean, stock trading, that's something since the first day in Congress I said we need to put restrictions on members being able to trade stocks. And voter ID, 80-20 issue. So, listen, we need to go make our case to the American people. We've made great things happen with a Republican majority, President Trump's leadership, securing the border, stopping the flow of fentanyl, energy dominance, lowest violent crime rate in decades, lowest poverty rate in decades, more money in the pockets of the American people, despite the increase in gas prices, which is definitely stinging many Americans. And we're running against people that are embracing a socialist ideology. So, we got to get out there on the campaign trail and make the case. But if anybody's wondering what the Democrats are for, they're not for the American people, because these are issues that most Americans agree with.
4: Yeah, that's a good question. What are they for? I mean, I hear a lot of criticism of Donald Trump and I hear a lot of criticism of Republicans, but I'm not seeing much evidence that the Democrats have an agenda. You ask a Democrat what they would do and you get very little substantive answers back from them. And this week, in concrete evidence on the floor of the Senate, we saw them block a bunch of stuff that overwhelming majorities of the American people say they want. It's pretty troubling, actually, that this is where their party is heading into the midterm election. Something else that did not get done, but may, actually, there may be a silver lining or a glimmer of hope here, is on the issue of permitting reform. And Republicans and Democrats, I know you've been involved with this, Senator, have been trying to hash out a deal on energy permitting reform. We've talked about it a lot here on the show. There was some hope it might get voted on before you left, but it looks like it's been teed up to be voted on as soon as you get back after the election. Talk to us about this deal that's been struck between the two parties, at least for now, on energy permitting reform and getting more projects out there in the marketplace.
5: Listen, I think it's the single most important thing we could do for the

0: American people. And it's not just energy policy, it's economic policy, because there's $1.5 trillion sitting on the sidelines waiting to be invested, and it's hung up in this permitting process. An average permit requires 5.5 years in America to get a pipeline permit or a drilling permit. It took 3.5 years to win World War II. So this is absurd, and we're in a fight for real leadership in AI with China, and to do that, you need compute power, and to have compute power, you need energy. So this is a really, really big deal. I'm cautiously optimistic we're going to get this done. You have a deal that Senator Capito from West Virginia has been leading the charge, along with Chairman Lee from the Energy Committee, which I'm on. They've done a great job. Senator Heinrich is the ranking member on energy, I think has given a lot of positive indications that he thinks there's a path through this. And I talked to the president about it, and I really believe it's a legacy issue for him. And it'll bring down energy prices, which is, you know, the thing I hear in Pennsylvania, wherever I go, that people are feeling the bite of energy. So big deal. Lame duck, I think, offers real possibilities to get this done, and I am going to be pushing for it. I think it's the most important thing we could do for my state.
1: And in the deal, since both parties are involved here, I assume we are going to see the Democrats accept the fact that we're going to need some fossil fuel projects permitted out there, and the Republicans are going to have to accept some renewable energy products like solar and wind. And we even saw reports that President Trump himself is willing to relent on some of his opposition to wind and solar. So it feels like everybody here is locking arms and giving in a little bit on something that perhaps some people in their own parties wouldn't appreciate. But that's what it takes to get a deal done, and it seems like that's what you've been able to put together, Senator.
0: Yeah, I think that's right. And listen, here's the bottom line. As Republicans and conservatives, I think we should be for no subsidies. So, you know, I voted to eliminate all the subsidies on alternative energy sources. But we should let the market decide where the capital is going to go to produce the best energy and the best return on investment. If we let that happen and let that capital be unhindered by regulations to slow things down or create uncertainty, we're going to have an energy boom unlike anything we've ever seen. We are so energy rich. And what's clear now more than ever is energy is not just about our economy and energy security. It's about national security. And because we're energy dominant, we have not suffered as much as other parts of the world from what's happening in the Middle East and the Strait of Hormuz. But that should remind us how important it is that we be an energy superpower. And President Trump's been great on this issue, but he can only do so much with executive orders. And if we don't lock this in and we get a Democratic president or Democratic majorities in the House or Senate down the road, we're not going to have the kind of reform that's needed. So it's a moment in time. Don't think if there's anything we could do that would be more important for the American people.
1: Senator Dave McCormick from Pennsylvania is our guest here on the Scott Jennings Show. Senator, a lot of folks around the country are noticing your friendship and often partnership with your fellow senator from Pennsylvania, Democrat John Fetterman. I'm interested in hearing more about your relationship because it's very unique. You've got a Democrat and a Republican from a swing state who spend a lot of time together and seem to be friendly and working on solving problems together. Your latest partnership, actually, I noticed this morning, you have a joint op-ed in the Free Press, and it says, "We are two United States senators from different parties, but we agree that a social media-driven meltdown and partisan posturing will solve nothing. We can't govern by ex post. The topic is how to deal with artificial intelligence and Americans' concerns about it." Tell us about your piece with Fetterman, and then let's talk about how you all find a way to get along out there despite the partisan divide.
0: Well, I feel really lucky. You know, one of my biggest surprises coming into the Senate was the friendship we've forged. And this is a guy who campaigned against me. And he, you know, he votes with the Democrats, you know, 90% of the time, more than 90% of the time. So it's not like we agree on everything. But what we agree on is that we want to find ways to work together for the good of Pennsylvania. We agree that we're going to have each other's backs and we're not going to play political games. And I trust him, and I think he trusts me. And that's allowed us to do great things, advocating for efforts to halt the flow of fentanyl and supporting the Nippon U.S. Steel deal, which has been huge, huge for Western Pennsylvania, where we both live. We both grew up in rural Pennsylvania and small towns that got gutted by globalization. And so we've just forged a great partnership. You know, when I first got in the Senate, we went with our wives out to dinner, and he had his hoodie and his shorts on. We were at a Brazilian restaurant in Pittsburgh, and people were lined up around the restaurant to get a selfie with him because everybody recognizes him. And he, four or five selfies in, he looked over, very embarrassed, and he said, "Hey, he's a senator too." No one knew who the hell I was, Scott. So it is an odd couple, but we found common ground. And what we both think on AI is we need to figure out a way to put these data centers in communities that want them, that are great for those communities, are great economic engines, and there's a right way to do this, that these communities will embrace them. We agree that we need to help workers retrain. So far, the AI boom has only created new jobs, but it will just be disruptive at some point. We need to make sure our workers are ready. We need to protect our kids. And we need to be very careful about the government overreaching in terms of trying to regulate AI, because I'm in the government, and I'm telling you, we should not have faith that government bureaucrats are capable of calling balls and strikes with these models. So we got to make sure the liability for these AI companies is clear, and we got to induce them to start being much more purposeful about self-regulation, enforcement, and compliance, which the president's announcement at the White House a day ago was a great step forward. I think there's probably a little more to do there, but that was a great step forward. So we agree on that, and we want to set the tone. This isn't a partisan issue. Man, this is something where we got to be country first and above party and deal with this incredibly transformative moment.
1: Senator McCormick, I'm noticing that a lot of Democrats seem to be settling on this idea around artificial intelligence or super intelligence guardrails, and it goes something like this. Well, we'll embed people from the government in all of these companies to keep an eye on them. I've heard numerous Democrats making that argument. Is that a non-starter for most Republicans, or is that something that we ought to be considering?
0: I'm a business person. I mean, I'm practical. That will never work. The government people that were sitting inside of Silicon Valley Bank when it went upside down, the government people who told us to shut down the government and shut down the economy during COVID, the folks from the Federal Reserve that were in these banks during the great financial crisis, we are unequipped. The government is unequipped to have government employees inside these companies calling balls and strikes. So that's why I think the idea that the industry should play a leadership role, the government needs to be involved, particularly on understanding models that could have bioterror risk or nuclear threat risk. But we should come into that with a lot of humility, that the government, there's a lot we don't understand. We can't stand in the way of innovation. And the government, if we're not careful, could do far more damage than good if it tries to get in the middle of this innovation juggernaut. And the companies really need to have a lot of care. There was a, you know, Anthropic just filed its S-1 to go public. And in its S-1, it said, you know, there's a chance this technology could destroy humanity, more or less, and we want to raise a couple $100 billion in the same document. And that seems incoherent to me. So in other words, the companies have a responsibility and a liability associated with what they do, and they need to take that responsibility very seriously. So that's the outline of what Fetterman and I say in the op-ed.
1: Senator McCormick, we got about 20 seconds left here. Midterm elections are coming up. The Senate's out of session. You're now available. Are you planning to go out and campaign around the country for Republicans this fall?
0: I'm knocking on doors and going to help anybody that wants my help. And we got to win. We got a great track record to run on. There's still work to be done. And Mike Huckabee campaigned with me in 24, and he said there's only two ways to run, paranoid or unopposed. We got to be paranoid, and I'm going to do everything I can to help.
1: All right. That's Dave McCormick, senator from Pennsylvania, in the middle of some of the most important policy issues in Washington, D.C., and making a real difference for his state. Senator, thanks for coming on the Scott Jennings Show. We'll check in with you in a few weeks. And we are going to take a break and wrap up today's episode right after this. Stay with us.
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1: 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All right, let's wrap up the show and talk elections. Our friend Henry Olson is back. Henry, you've got a piece in the Washington Post today. You've taken a lot of polling data and sort of crunched it into a model to try to start to make some assessments about what the Democrats should be hoping, possibly, to do, at least in the House elections. Take a minute. Tell us what's in your model and what's in your piece today in the Washington Post.
16: Yeah, my model takes a look at the generic congressional ballot where pollsters just ask people, hey, who are you voting for the House of Representatives, a Democrat or a Republican? And then I compare that margin to the actual partisan margins in the 2024 presidential race. What we know is that for the last 10 years, we have the lowest amount of split ticket voting, which is if you vote for a Republican for president, you're probably going to vote for a Republican for Congress and vice versa. So most people win seats that their party's nominee carried. And so what this does is gives us an estimate of the partisan lean in this environment, not 2 years ago, in this environment when the Democrats have such a large lead. And what my model comes up with is Democrats should expect to win 225 House seats if the election were held today based on what the polling results show.
1: Henry, and that would be a majority. Henry, are you seeing any movement in the generic ballot? In other words, is it creeping towards Democrats, ebbing away from them, or is it pretty stable right now?
16: Last week, it went up by about a point. It was going averaging around 7.3, and then it hit as high as 8.7. Now it's at 8.3. We'll see whether or not that starts to come back in another direction. We've seen in the past from this point, polls can change by as much as a point and a half over the last month. You know, obviously, a point and a half in the Republican direction would bring the Democrats down to the mid sixes, and that would reduce the number of seats that they'd likely win and maybe give Mike Johnson an outside chance of remaining Speaker.
1: Henry, what do you think the biggest issue is for Republicans right now? Is it losing, you know, sort of persuadable independents who are in the middle? Or is it just struggling to get their own voters motivated to turn out in this election?
16: The biggest issue is going to be that persuadable group. Is that the reason Donald Trump won was not because people loved him. It's because 8% of Americans didn't like either him or Kamala Harris, but he won that by a large margin. Those people are not voting for Republicans right now. And then independents who might have liked Trump 2 years ago have soured on Republicans. And what we see in a lot of these polls is that when Republicans can run even with independents or close to even, like Susan Collins or Ashley Hinson, they're doing pretty well. But most Republicans are losing by big double digits. And that's the single biggest problem. You cut that margin among independents from being down 20 or 30 in some of these races to being down 5 or 10. And a lot of these races will come back for Republicans regardless of partisan turnout.
1: Henry Olson is with the Ethics and Public Policy Center, one of the best elections analysts and forecasters in Washington, D.C., writes a column for the Washington Post. You can read about his forecast. Henry, before we go and end the show today, 5 seconds, short answer. I know you're forecasting a Democrat House majority. Are you forecasting a Democrat majority in the Senate presently?
16: I don't have a model for that. I think that one is on the cusp. If you made me to bet, I'd say bet yes, but there's 33 days left to go. Lots of time to change.
1: Okay, well, on that wet blanket news, Henry Henry Olson, thanks for coming by the Scott Jennings Show. We'll have more news. Oh, we got economic forecasting and data to do tomorrow. Come back, please. It's Scott Jennings on Salem. Thanks for being here.
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21: Gearing up for the midterms. I'm Ted Lindner, Fox News. President Trump kicking off a 32-day midterm campaign marathon, hitting the road as Republicans fight to hold on to their power in Congress. The midterms shaping up as a major test of Trump's second term with control of Congress on the line. The midterm election's now just a month and a day away. One key battleground, the U.S. Senate race in Texas between Republican Attorney General Ken Paxton and Democrat James Tallarico. President on Thursday saying,
22: I want to thank you for being here, you special man. And again, you're certainly one of the, but I think maybe the best attorney general in the whole United States of America. That's your only qualification for the job. I'd say that's a very good qualification.
21: The president also rallied in Durant, Oklahoma, where he's told supporters he's confident Mike Mazie can win the election to succeed Governor Kevin Stitt. Mazie faces Democrat Cindy Munson. The president weighing in on the suspected hijacking attempt of that Fly Dubai plane. The president says he's closely following the investigation and was asked whether he believes the suspect may have ties to Iran.
23: They're being very open with us. I would say the answer, based on what I'm hearing, is yes, but we're working on it right now.
21: Fox's Jeff Paul with more.
24: The Emiratis are leading this investigation, but they are working with the Israelis as they try to figure out why the suspect allegedly stabbed his co-pilot and then tried to crash the plane. Netanyahu saying the suspect was from Oman, a country Israel doesn't have diplomatic ties with and therefore wouldn't be allowed to land in Israel. The prime minister is working to figure out exactly how that was allowed. Netanyahu says the suspect is now being interrogated in Saudi Arabia. The prime minister also crediting not only those ordinary citizens who helped stabilize the plane, but the pilot, an Indian national.
21: The Israeli prime minister telling Fox investigators believe the co-pilot was radicalized by Islamic groups. And the Atlanta Braves moving on. They knock off the Philadelphia Phillies in Atlanta on Thursday night 6-2 to win that first round wild card series. 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
1: Oh, hot damn, Iran is encouraging people to vote for the Democrats in the midterms. That might be the strangest combination ever, Iran and the Democrats. One group famous for wanting death to America, the other is Iran. Oh, it's going to be a chippy episode of Fox Across America with Jimmy Failla because my New York Yankees won last night, beat the Red Sox, moving on in the playoffs. I'll say. And you don't have to like the Yankees, but you do have to like America. And we're going to discuss it in great detail today. It's a food fight out there in the world of politics. But we're going to break it down. We're going to make some sense of it. Tudor Dixon is here, and she is actually over in Israel today. On a tour of Israel, just happened to be flying in and out of the same airport that had a flight land there yesterday under great duress. A terror attack in the cockpit, as you know, one pilot stabbing the other. Or as they're calling it on CNN and MSNBC, a flight diversion over an argument in the cockpit.
2: The media is a bunch of losers.
1: I'm not even kidding the lengths they've gone to play this down. Why, Jimmy? Why? It's because a lot of people in the media who have helped to create this moral equivalence between Hamas, an actual terror group, and Israel, who is hell-bent on stopping a terror group, the people in the media have played a hand in creating an environment where people actually think Hamas are the good guys and Israel are the bad guys.
3: It's people with a dirty mind that think like
1: just
3: that.
1: Just absolute idiots. We'll break it down in full. It's a busy, busy Thursday. 888-788-9910 if you want to be a part of the show. Also, the phone number if you do not want to be a part of the show. Either way you slice it, you are welcome. You're invited. You will be heard and taken seriously, whether you are a Republican or a Democrat. The only exception is if you are a... So there you go. Happy Thursday, champs, in good mood. I was on Fox and Friends very early this morning. If you didn't see it, it's at foxacrossamerica.com, which is where you can get tickets to see me live. So if you want to come to this weekend's taping of Fox News Saturday night, Sergeant Slaughter's on, Brian Kilmeade's on, Jenny Failla's on. My wife made weight. She's back on the show. And, of course, Giano Caldwell making a triumphant return to the airwaves. Giano is a fella who runs the Caldwell Institute because he's trying to raise awareness to all the inner city crime the Democrats seem to be forgetting about. Sadly, his brother Christian was shot and killed. He was murdered. And Giano does, you know, annual benefits down at Mar-a-Lago. He's obviously pretty tight with the president. And I bring up that relationship because it was Trump who spoke yesterday at the White House about the heroic nature in which this hijacking was averted. And I bring it up because yesterday I opened the show by telling you, hey, man, as gross as this sounds, people are already calling this a false flag operation by Israel.
4: I'm sick and tired of all this bullshit.
1: I said it yesterday. Yo, if you're one of those people, and I really do mean this, okay? If you're a person who's out there buying into the dopey conspiracy theories, oh, Netanyahu wanted October 7th so he could go attack Hamas. He'd attack Hamas whenever the hell he wants. Okay, nobody likes him. Nobody wants Iran in a position of influence in the Middle East. And Iran is who's financing Hamas. The reason six Arabic nations normalized relations with Israel is because they want to diminish the stature and influence of Iran in that region.
5: He knows what he's talking about.
1: Okay, but everybody was like, they wanted it to happen. It's like saying George Bush wanted the Twin Towers to get knocked down. Okay, or the people who think, you know, FDR wanted Pearl Harbor to happen.
4: They're crazy.
1: Okay, you want to enter a war, you enter a war. Okay, that's what they do. The military-industrial complex is the most viable commercial mechanism in this country, okay? They love to blow stuff up, make money, sell us more weapons, new planes. But again, I don't complain. Why? Because they're keeping us safe here in America. It's been 25 years since 9/11. We haven't had another 9/11. You know why? Because people are doing the hell out of their jobs in uniform. Okay, it's not something that bothers me when they go, we spend a lot of money on the military. Great. You know what we spend trillions of dollars on? Fraud. Actual fraud.
6: That is financial lunacy.
1: Okay? I don't care about bombs and planes that protect us if you're not going to go, you know, prosecute Somali hospice fraud or the empty daycares. But you know what they did out in California? They passed something called the Stop Nick Shirley Act. So you can't actually investigate the wasteful spending in our entitlement program. Think of the insanity of that. It is illegal to go find fraud. So spare me the sermon about things we spend money on and actually get what we pay for, like the most badass military in the history of the world. But I said this yesterday, okay? I said there are people on the air already saying this is fake. I watched about 25 TikTok videos, but I'll give you another clip from Twitter that I just thought was so ridiculous. Weapons grade stupid. But these are posts that are getting a bazillion likes. I have a pretty viral tweet right now about yesterday's terror attack. And, you know, it's very stupid. It's a stupid joke. It just says these terror attacks are insane. That being said, I'm looking forward to the terrorist side of the story on Miss Rachel today. Okay, that's what I said. Because Miss Rachel is like a lot of these other broadcasters, whether you're watching MSNBC or CNN or you're reading the New York Times, that is out there trying to tell you there is a moral equivalence between Israel and Hamas. Okay, that is embarrassingly untrue for anyone of any intellectual standing whatsoever to submit to a serious conversation. Okay, I say this all the time. Israel is not committing a genocide. We know that because they're sending food, medicine, and healthcare into Gaza. People who need to leave Gaza to get medical treatment get it with the permission of Israel. Okay, they dropped 2.5 tons of food into Gaza. If you're trying to wipe out an entire population, you're not going to be giving them food. You know, unless it's Taco Bell lettuce. I mean,
6: that's true. That is true.
1: Hey, hurry up in there. But the point is, okay, Israel is trying to care for the non-military population in Gaza. Sadly, in wars, but specifically terror attacks, where people are using children to smuggle weapons and suicide bombers or, I don't know, paragliding into a dance party in the middle of a ceasefire and killing 2,000 people, they don't always have the luxury of not killing innocents. And sadly, that is a reality of every war we've ever fought. But nothing changes the fact that Israel is not trying to wipe out Muslims. They have 2 million Muslims living peacefully in their country. The reason they don't go after them is they're not trying to commit a genocide. They're trying to prevent one. Okay, everybody in the Middle East wanted to blow Israel off the map. Trump got 6 of those countries to accept Israel's right to exist by telling them about the benefits of capitalism.
7: We're paying in cash.
1: Hey, guys, you know, if you don't blow Israel up and you guys don't have suicide bombers and constant wars and broken ceasefires, you could just make a lot of money by normalizing trade relations. That's what they did. And in the process, they've boxed out Iran, which is why Iran is so aggressively financing outfits like Hamas and Hezbollah and the Houthis. Okay, but again, every one of these broadcast entities that tells you, wow, poor Gaza, look at all the blown up buildings in Gaza. Okay, you listen, I like a building as much as the next guy. I'm not trying to diminish the damage that's been done. But in a population of 8 million Israelis, Hamas paraglided in and killed 2,000 of them. Tell me what the acceptable amount of blown up buildings is in response to that in a country as small as Israel. I don't know that there is one. But here you go. This tweet comes firing out yesterday. Good gosh, this is crazy. Osama Siblani. Okay, he is a pro-Hamas activist who organized fundraisers for Abdul al-Sayed last week. Okay, last week, Osama Siblani, pro-Hamas activist, raised $350,000 for the Democrat Senate candidate in Michigan. He released a statement calling the Fly Dubai incident a fabrication to help Netanyahu in the upcoming elections.
8: Garbage like you just makes me sick.
1: That's who the Democrats are campaigning with. Okay. It's a false flag. It's, you know, some moon bat is listening to too many podcasts. No, it was not. It's a real thing. They faked the whole thing. And you understand, okay, the guy saying this has a street named after him in Dearborn, Michigan. The guy who says America deserved 9/11, Israel staging false flag attacks so they can go kill people, has a street named after him in Dearborn, Michigan, our country.
6: What the hell is the world coming to?
1: So you understand, the reason I'm harping on this story, and I'm going to play you this Trump clip because it's really insane. Apparently there was an Israeli plumber on the plane that saw the cockpit door swing open, sprung into action, and played some role in leveling out the plane, which is psychotic. That's insane that we're living in a world where this is even a discussion we should be having. But the reason we're having this discussion is because nobody else is. Okay, have you ever seen The Sting, the movie The Sting? They're like, we'll give him the old shutout. We'll give him the old shutout. That's what they're doing to the story. Why? Because they don't want to cover anything that reflects negatively on the narrative they're pushing. That Israel is actually the aggressor and Gaza's just some innocent babe in the woods. And every once in a while, Netanyahu blows off some steam by killing a bunch of brown people. That's the narrative they're peddling. Trump's buddy, Netanyahu, they got us into a war with Iran. Every president for the last 60 years has said we need to do something about the regime in Iran. Literally everyone, okay? Donald Trump is the only guy who actually got off his ass and did something.
9: President Trump has oranges the size of beach balls.
1: And here he is talking about the plumber. Clip one.
6: An Israeli plumber saw what was happening. And strong, you know, when you lift pipe all day, you're strong. And he saw what was going on. He heard the screaming. He was toward the front where you had security in the back. You know, you had security and you had another flight crew. But they didn't have time. The plane was going sharply down at an unbelievable angle, so sharp that the rudder ripped off the back of the plane. The plane wasn't designed to go at a speed anywhere near that. And so it was well beyond its limits. And he ripped, with the G-forces as they were, he ripped this guy out of the seat, threw him back. The crowd got him. The passengers got him, grabbed him. And having never flown a plane, he took the stick, lifted it up and leveled out the plane before it crashed.
1: I mean, crazy. And that's a guy who sprung into action because he had to spring into action. The pilot heroically, despite being stabbed multiple times, fell on the ground and unlatched the safety feature on that cockpit door. Other people heard him screaming, stormed into the cockpit, wound up saving the day. But why did they have to save the day? Because a terrorist was willing to kill everybody on board. All the passengers, 37 kids, because these people pride themselves on killing Jews. If Jews prided themselves on killing the people in Gaza, there wouldn't be anyone alive in Gaza right now. Not one person. Israel has the military wherewithal to wipe out every nation surrounding it. The reason the world hasn't come to that is because they share the same Western values we do. Okay, they think women should show their faces in public. They're even willing to let women drive cars.
10: That's stupid. Use your common sense.
1: Hey, I didn't say they're throwing a perfect game. Okay, but the point is they give gays the right to exist freely in their country. They can practice any faith they want over there. You know where you can't do any of that stuff? In Gaza. That's the point. But these guys had to storm the cockpit yesterday because the billionth act of violence against innocent Israeli civilians was in the process of being committed. And back here in America, the media just pretends none of it ever happened because they don't want to accept any responsibility and fomenting all of this anti-Semitic garbage that's been happening on our campuses and around the country. But you know what they do want? They want to elect the people that are pushing it right now. Okay, believe me, there's not a member of the media out there that's not telling you to vote for Abdul al-Sayed in the midterms. What's he doing out in Michigan? Campaigning with the guy who just said America deserved 9/11 and the other nutbag who has a street named after him in Dearborn who just said this was a false flag. Israel literally had a guy storm the cockpit, stab the hell out of a pilot so they could beat up that guy, take the plane back. Come on, man. Like, I know the Democrats are the party of Hollywood, but maybe this is the reason nobody goes to the movies anymore. It's that every one of your plot lines is completely full of
11: this thing is going to become gargantuan when the Son of Man comes.
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9: Hi, I'm Connie Britton, and I want to share with you the experience of Donna in Washington. She writes, "I got injured about 5 years ago. I was let go when, because of the injury, I couldn't keep up with my schedule. I've tried to find other work, but I'm 68 now. No one wants to hire someone that old. This week is tough, though, because I had to get my tooth fixed. So I only have $10 in my checking account. 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

0: there it is. Fox Across America with Jimmy Failla riding high on a Thursday. The hometown Yankees winning big over the Red Sox, 9-2 last night. It was a two-game series. They won by a combined score of 18-2.
1: That was embarrassing.
0: Oh, God. We move on to play Tampa this Saturday. I will be down in Tampa the following Saturday, October the 10th. I have two shows at the Capitol Theater if you want to see me live. This weekend, we're in Richmond, Virginia. If you're listening on WRVA, we're so close to a sellout. Florida, we're going to sell out both shows. If they're not sold out already, they're like five tickets away. The RVA gig is also like off the hook. So thank you. You guys sure know how to make a girl feel special. If you want to get some of the last few tickets, Fox Across America.com. This guy's always talking about his freaking stand-up tour. That's the thing. It's because I like meeting you. Okay, stand-up is my natural habitat. That's what I come from. I drove a taxi. I did stand-up. Okay, those combined activities lasted about 20 years before somebody threw me on TV. And I am obviously more at home in that environment than this one. Like, you watch me on TV, I don't look like a guy who was born to be on TV.
2: Don't call him a fat pig.
0: Like, I can tell you jokes. Maybe I have TV talent, okay? But I am what we call standard definition pretty. If you're watching in standard definition, I get hair and makeup, I'm fine. But if you put me on in high definition on television... Good God.
3: No,
0: trying to scare your kids. Okay, but I go on the road to meet real people like yourself. Take your questions at the end of my act. I'm done insulting you and your town and your party and your beliefs and your friends. It's, you know, comedy, the way it's supposed to be. And then I listen to what you have to say about the world, and it greatly informs what happens next when I get back on the air. It's my favorite thing about it. It's amazing. But in the very next segment, because we are zeroing in on the midterms, we're now under 40 days. We have this big report out that Iran is pumping a lot of money into an influence campaign so they can get the Democrats into power, at least in the House, so Trump can be impeached on day one and they can hinder his ability to govern domestically. Okay, the truth is, if Iran really wanted to stop the Trump agenda, they just need to make sure John Thune stays in power in the Senate. And those guys are good to go.
4: When you're right, you're right. And you're right.
0: I mean, believe me, everything Trump has wanted to get done. It's funny, Don Lemon said this. Don Lemon is in the New York Post article today. Here's the actual headline of this Don Lemon. And you know Don Lemon. He's clearly not a Trump fan. Don Lemon admits Trump has delivered pretty much every promise he made on policy. Don Lemon's admitting that. Trump said he'd cut taxes. He cut them. Said he'd close the border. He did it. Said he'd lower prescription drug prices. There it went. Okay, you understand. Donald Trump is delivering for America. Obviously, the war is a little bit of a hindrance because of the gas prices. But unlike those other jackasses who are just sitting around for lobbyists, you know, stock tips, lobbyist dinners, and some scantily clad women.
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damn. It's the theme song from The Wrestler. Fired up on a Thursday episode of Fox Across America. Speaking of wrestlers, Sergeant Slaughter is going to be on my show, Fox News Saturday Night, this weekend, as we continue our ratings dominance, which, of course, is not possible without you fine people who have a, I got to tell you, man, you guys love a lot of chubby chasers in TV land. People are tuning into the show. It is crazy. But nobody's having a better time than us. We do. If you've never seen me live or you never watched my TV show, I'm actually doing comedy like it's 1985. What I mean by that is I'm treating everyone at home like adults who know the difference between a joke and a hate crime. Okay, for real, it is the most ridiculous thing in the world. Everyone's getting insulted. I mean, it's funny. When Trump tweeted about my show, I was making fun of him. And I was talking about how he fights with Melania and impersonates her voice. And he tweeted it. It was great because he grew up in an era of really good comedy. When I met Trump in the Oval Office, that's what we talked about. We were talking about how hard comedy is and how he was good friends with Jackie Mason. And Jackie Mason would have incredible material, but some nights he would just bomb. And we talked at great length about something called bomb lines. What bomb lines are is if you're a comic and your set's not going well, you have material that you've developed that acknowledges how poorly you're doing. And instead of laughing at your jokes, they now just start laughing at you, almost in a, you know, shared experience sort of way. And it's one of the most endearing things you get to do as a comic is win over a crowd that previously didn't care if you caught fire and turn that set into something great. Well, what happens to a lot of us over the course of time is because you start out performing like, you know, I'm in Richmond, Virginia, Saturday night. Okay, if you're listening on WRVA, that is a gorgeous venue that we're going to be performing in. But you understand, you don't start out in that gorgeous venue. You start out in opium dens on the Lower East Side of Manhattan. You start out at Hamburger Harry's around the block, which is where I was doing comedy with Gina Brion. Okay, the Dominion Energy Center in Richmond, Virginia is a long way from there. But the point is, in the process of just fighting to even get the world to acknowledge you exist with a microphone in your hand, you play a lot of terrible venues that really are kind of indifferent, and you win them over by developing a lot of material about the moment you find yourself in, okay, whether you're doing crowd work or what have you. To give you an

0: example, when Rudy Giuliani cleaned up New York City, they passed something called the 50-50 rule. And every strip club in New York had to be 50% something else in order to hold on to the cabaret license. So if you were running a strip club and you wanted to sell liquor, you couldn't exclusively be a strip club if you were within that zone of regulation. So what a lot of the strip clubs did is they just threw a microphone on one of the side stages and started having comedians perform. This is a real thing. And when I first started out, down the block from where we're broadcasting from right here at Fox, I was doing stand-up comedy on one stage. There was literally a stripper naked on the other.
1: Oh, yes. I've read about that in the Bible.
0: But the point is, okay, imagine how much you're bombing as a comic those first few years. Nobody's looking at you. They're looking at the stripper. Okay, but get, you know, 2 or 3 years into it, and you actually have an act, and now suddenly they're watching you instead of the stripper. Imagine how that must crush her self-esteem. I'm not even trying to be funny. That is a real thing. So the point is, because you do comedy in so many different circumstances, big benefits at firehouses where everybody's awesome, hammered, hopped up on a lot of high-end catering. Oh, it's a great. Firehouse gigs are the best. There's the, you know, you talked about like 15 trays of, you know, chicken parm and sausage and peppers and heroes, and it's unlimited beer and wine, which sounds like a great idea till you're talking to a crowd full of people who have had unlimited beer and wine.
2: Fat, drunk, and stupid is no way to go through life.
0: No, fat, drunk, and stupid is a great, best part of your comedy career is when you're banging out firehouses, making a few hundred bucks on a Friday night. You're thrilled that anybody will even pay, you know, they'll pay you anything. It's great. Okay. But the point is, in those scenarios, because so many unorthodox things happen, whether they're hecklers, interruptions. I was once on stage at the fire department in Flemington, New Jersey. Me and Julia McCullough, who opens for Nate Bargatze. So it was like way back in the beginning of our careers. We're in Flemington, New Jersey, doing a benefit at a firehouse. There was a legitimate fire, and 90% of the audience left. Like, the alarm went off, everybody got up, the sirens went on, and they just left in the middle of our shows.
3: That can't be good.
0: Not good. But the point is, all of the unorthodox things that happen to you when you're performing live need to be joked about if you're going to stay on that stage and entertain whoever the hell is left. So you develop what we call performance chops. What are performance chops? It just means your wit is a little sharper. Your turnaround time on a joke is a lot faster. Okay, because I'm on the road every weekend, that's also why if you're watching me on Fox News Saturday night, people will be like, well, you're really quick. You know, the RZA from the Wu-Tang Clan, most iconic rap group of all time. I'm not trying to toot my horn. I'm in showbiz. I hate myself, I promise. So even if it sounds like I'm bragging on the outside, I'm not bragging on the inside. Good God. But the RZA was like, wow, you're the fastest comedian since Rodney Dangerfield. And I told him, like, straight up, I mean, obviously it's the drugs, but getting past that, I was like, dude, you don't understand. You know, I perform literally every freaking day. I'm on the radio for 3 hours. I do TV on the weekends, and I'm on the road every single weekend doing comedy. He happened to be on my show just a few days after that White House correspondence dinner where we had interviewed the whole wide world. And then that crazy shooting broke out and we were in the middle of everything, caught on a bunch of hot mics in the middle of the news cycle. It was bananas. But the point is, you develop that skill from being subjected to so many different random acts of disruption that you now have something called bomb lines. And those bomb lines are what you deploy when things aren't going good. Okay? I bring up bomb lines of all things. It's one of the funniest experiences of my adult life. As I was in the Oval Office with the president, he had just given a briefing on a, I guess, temporary peace deal between Israel and Lebanon. And the Lebanese ambassador was there. J.D. Vance was there. Marco Rubio was there. Mike Huckabee was there because he's our Israeli ambassador. Me and him had a really funny time talking next to the Resolute desk about, you know, he congratulated me on my show. And I was like, yeah, you'd be shocked if you knew the kind of losers that get shows on Fox News on a Saturday night, which was, of course, a shot at him because Mike Huckabee famously hosted a show on Fox News on Saturday nights for a long time, and he was great at it. So we had a quick laugh. Everybody cleared the room. Now it's just me and the president as the press is walking out. And he goes, can you believe these people say I'm losing the war? And I go, dude, I go, if you're losing the war, somebody ought to wake up the Ayatollah and tell him. And Trump goes, ah, that's good. That's good. And we started talking about comedy. Okay, I bring all of this up because there is nothing funnier to me than the fact that Iran, you know, the war the media says he's losing, is now endorsing the Democratic Party, who in a lot of ways is A, diametrically opposed to Iran because of their support of, you know, like gay marriage and the trans community. But B is also very much alike Iran in that they are aiding and abetting this moral equivalence between the terrorists in the Middle East and the people that are trying to stop them from doing more harm in Israel and more harm here, of course. Okay, do you know that attack on the Royal Air Force Base yesterday? And it didn't really get any press coverage, but that's now been linked to Iran by UK authorities. Iran was trying to blow up one of our Air Force bases. You understand, here's the deal, dude. Okay, all of these terrorists that Israel keeps killing and the liberals and the Hollywood celebrities call a genocide, they're trying to get to you, meaning you, me, everybody here at Fox, all your coworkers, family, friends. That is their goal. Okay, we are known as the Great Satan in that region. They want to kill all of us. So you understand, when an attack happens on a Royal Air Force base, that's obviously some type of improvised suicide bombing, which is their only means of getting to us. Okay, 9/11, they hijacked planes. Why? Because they don't have the wherewithal to get here with a military and take us on. By the grace of God, nobody does. Because in the aftermath of World War II, we stationed our soldiers all over the world. That's not a military industrial complex, guys. That's not some imperialist dominance. That's called defense wins championships. You know that old adage in sports, defense wins championships. That's what the American military is there doing for you every single day. That's what the Israeli military is trying to do, even when they go on offense against the people in Gaza, is keep their population safe. That is your government's number one obligation to you as a taxpayer, is a safe and livable world for you and your family. So when it comes to Iran endorsing the Democrats, the reason it's so fascinating is Iran, number one, does want to limit Trump politically because they think they'll get a better deal out of him after the midterms. I don't believe that. Because the truth is, Democrats impeaching him is only going to piss him off more. It's not going to be, oh, you got me, guys. I'll tell you what, Iran, yeah, fine. You can have a nuclear bomb after all. We don't care. Guys, he means what he says. He is from the business world, and he is acutely aware of the need to solve problems. That's why we went into Venezuela and stopped it from being a staging ground for China. That's why we're trying to fix the situation down in Cuba. A lot of South American countries have been corrupted by China's Belt and Road Initiative. Some of them have communist governments. What they all have in common is the people are failing. They're being starved. They're being let down by their government. So what Trump is trying to reassert on the world stage is hemispherial dominance. That's why we have Greenland and the rare earth minerals. If you actually look at a map of American territories now, you see Greenland on the northeast flank. You see Alaska on the northwest flank. You've got the mainland here in America, but if you look down below us, okay, those not might not necessarily be American territories, but you know what every one of them's doing if they know what's good for them? They're cooperating with America.
3: Bingo.
0: Because that's how you keep your country safe from hundreds of millions of people who call you the Great Satan. But you understand, the Democrats have people running in their midterms right now. Abdul Al-Sayed's a great example of that. Who think America is evil. Capitalism is bad. We're an oppressive society. Mind you, these are people, okay, who came to our country from worlds that really oppress people. Not Saeed. He was born here. That part of his story is real. The doctor part's completely fake. He keeps saying America needs a doctor. Okay, here's a newsflash. I don't know if you know this. Abdul Al-Sayed is not a licensed practicing doctor.
4: He is so full of shit, this guy.
0: Think about that. He's a doctor. Like, I'm a women's gymnast. Although what's crazy is I could be a women's gymnast in this day and age. But I bring up comedy and Trump and problem solving and the Democrats and everything in between, because when I was talking to the president of the Oval Office, that's what he wanted to know. How do you solve this problem? You're on stage. Nobody likes you. What do you do? And I explained bomb lines and everything else along the way. And what I find to be so funny about it is the only reason he's asking you things like this is because he is the president of the United States. And in the private sector, when a problem happens, you have to go address it immediately. He is taking that approach as the president of the United States. That's how the border got shut immediately. He was like, no, we have to shut it down immediately. Shut it down immediately. If you heard Tuesday's show, Tom Homan was on the show. He's the greatest defender we've ever had in the history of this country. He served under five presidents, two of Democrats, and they both gave him awards for how good of a job he did at keeping you and your family safe. Barack Obama gave Tom Homan a gold medal, okay?
3: Tell him like it is.
0: We talked about it on the show. But the point is, the president was asking about what do you do when you're bombing? How do you solve the problem, okay, of the people don't like you? And what's funny is I was sitting there talking to him. I realized, because we were talking about the war, talking about the midterms, talking about everything else, he wasn't talking to me about comedy. He was talking to me about America, not him. Okay, not him. He's talking to me about America. What do you do when you're literally bombing in America, meaning there is a significant percentage of our population that are such privileged idiots that they think they have it bad in America?
5: Well, that's the dumbest thing I've heard of.
0: But that's the reality of this midterm right now. Iran is throwing influence money at Democrat Senate and congressional campaigns because they know those TikTok algorithms are really having an impact on a lot of idiots on the left side of the aisle. You know, there's a lot of self-hating white people who live in the Upper West Side of Manhattan, or, you know, significant percentages of the state of California, obviously the Beltway in D.C., who literally hate Trump so they don't have to look inwards at the things they hate about themselves. I was talking to Mark Simone about this. A lot of woke white people hate Trump, like to the point that they're hard to be with because they work it into every conversation. Hey, wow, Yankees beat the Red Sox 9-2. Oh, thank God Trump wasn't there. Oh, but they probably would have lost and he would have put golds all over the stadium. Well, that part's true. He would have put gold all over the stadium. But the point is, he didn't affect the Yankee game. Okay, but people have to work him into everything they do. Those are spectacularly rich people. If you can decide to vote in the midterms based on your personal feelings towards Donald Trump, you're doing really well. Like when CNN does a, you know, hour of their programming on the reflecting pool or the ballroom or the arch in downtown D.C., what they're saying to the world is, hey, we're doing really well. If you can afford to vote in the midterms based on what you think of the ballroom, okay, you're crushing it in life. But the average person who's trying to work a job or a second or third job, okay, they're focused on things that matter to the rest of us. No tax on tips helps a lot of single moms. All the cab drivers down at my old garage love him for that. Are you crazy? Okay, the taxes on overtime, the taxes on Medicare and Social Security, the fact that they lowered prescription drug prices, and yes, the fact that they closed the border. We had 300,000 fentanyl poisoning deaths under Biden. Okay, that's the God's honest truth. They're down 60% under Trump. That's a huge deal. Okay, the murder rate is the lowest recorded murder rate in the history of this country right now. We have the highest median household income, think about that, and the least amount of people living in poverty in the history of this country. So the answer to the president's question about what do you do when you're bombing within your own country and there's a significant percentage of the population that just don't like it, okay, what you do is you give those people a week to go live somewhere else.
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15: And universities across the United States of America.
16: And she says that, saying she's trying to help out the little guy.
17: Some of these women, they're so stupid.
16: So the best thing we can do is create public universities that taxpayers fund. Okay, meaning other people are going to get free college because we're going to raise taxes on the working class to pay for them.
18: Thanks, big government weenuses.
16: That's the hook with the Democrats. They do not. Oh, good God. Do they abhor? Do they detest personal responsibility? Okay. You went to college. You might be paying a loan. Well, you might not went to college. You might have, you know, learned a trade, which is the smartest thing you could do right now. But the point is, there's no fairness in either one of those scenarios if you're now stuck paying for someone else's college. That is bananas. And as it pertains to the cost of college, it actually drives them up. Why? Because if you tell the colleges we're going to handle the debt, then they can just keep raising rates. What do they care? It's on the taxpayers. 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
28: The Blitz begins. I'm Chris DeMeo, Fox News. President Trump makes a stop in Texas as Republicans face crucial midterm races.
29: President Trump telling a crowd at a Peterbilt truck factory north of Dallas Thursday.
30: Heavy truck shipments have hit an all-time high, the highest in the history of our country under the Trump administration. So America, trucking is back.
29: Touting his trade and tariff agenda and efforts to boost American production, saying the U.S. has added 60,000 new manufacturing jobs. The president also addressing costs and the Iran war.
30: So one way or the other, it's going to be over. And when it's over, oil is going to go like that. In the meantime, prices have come way down, oil prices.
29: The stop, part of a campaign blitz to promote the GOP as it works to hold on to its slim congressional majorities in the midterm elections. Kristen Goodwin, Fox News.
28: The president also rallied tonight in Oklahoma. President Trump says there's a possible link to Iran and a co-pilot who tried to crash an Israel-bound jet this week. Fox's Jared Halpern has more from the White House.
31: President Trump says investigators are looking into a link between the co-pilot of a Fly Dubai jet who stabbed the pilot and tried to crash the aircraft in Iran.
0: I would say the answer based on what I'm hearing is yes, but we're working on it right now.
31: If Iran is found to have been involved in the attempted attack on the Israel-bound plane, President Trump says there will be a response.
0: Oh, they'll be hit very hard. Don't worry. You just ask them. They know what happened.
31: Israeli Prime Minister Benjamin Netanyahu says the co-pilot underwent Islamist indoctrination. The co-pilot is from Oman, a Gulf country that does not have diplomatic relations with Israel. At the White House, Jared Halpern, Fox News.
1: New York Governor Kathy Hochul has appointed a special prosecutor to oversee an investigation into a woman's allegations that she was raped at a Cornell University fraternity house. 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
1: This is the dumbest time there's ever been to be alive, and we will prove it in this hour on Fox Across America with Jimmy Failla. What do you know, Jimmy Failla? How can you make such a declaration? You're not a terribly educated fella yourself. I fully concede that most of the things I've learned in life come from driving a taxi in New York City and pushing 3 and 7 on the cable box and watching scrambled adult videos in the middle of the night.
2: I love it when you talk dirty.
1: That being said, there is a headline in the news right now, and I have never felt more confident about my ability to host a nationally syndicated talk show of this magnitude than I do when I read a headline that says they are hunting for a motive in the Fly Dubai hijacking. Okay, meaning, why would a guy want to stab the pilot, grab the controls, and take a plane on the way to Israel into a nosedive towards the ground? Because they're trying to kill Jewish people. It is the most insane. That is as dumb as, have you ever seen The Jerk? Jackie Mason, there's a great scene in The Jerk where Naven Johnson, Steve Martin character, there's the guy who has him on the hit list, who wants to kill him. Okay. And he starts firing at him, from a mountaintop, and there's bullets flying everywhere and the oil cans are leaking oil. And Jackie Mason, and Steve Martin, there's this really funny exchange where he goes, he's trying to kill these cans. And M. Emmett Walsh is the guy shooting at him from the mountain. And Jackie Mason's character says, he's not trying to put the holes in the cans. He's trying to put holes in you. Okay. And that's the same type of stupidity. The media. I wonder why they wanted to hijack a plane full of Jews and crash it to the ground. I mean,
3: thank you for the education, gentlemen. We've just received a PhD in stupidity.
1: He hates these cans. It's the funniest thing in the world. Okay. Harry Hartounian is in charge of the assignment desk these days. Just can't seem to figure out why a guy would hijack and plane to Israel, 37 small Jewish children on it and their parents, and try to crash the thing into the ground. What would make a guy do such a thing? It's crazy. It's like the and I shouldn't be laughing. I mean, this is heavy-duty stuff, but, you know, for a lot of us, comedy is a coping mechanism. That's how we process terrible things. I've said this before. I was raised in the generation, we were in fourth grade, when the Space Shuttle Challenger exploded on national TV. We were watching it in my classroom. Half the kids stayed in the class and cried in abject horror at what they had just witnessed. The other half ran into the schoolyard. We didn't feel good. We didn't know what was happening. The world was completely different now. But someone started telling jokes about the explosion. And as naughty and as deviant, as psychotic as that might have felt at the time, and it might even feel to you to hear that right now, that's how a lot of us processed it. You know, for a lot of people, comedy is how they grieve crazy stuff. If you were in New York City in the aftermath of September 11th, every comedy club in the city had 6 comics on stage every night that were all doing jokes about 9/11. I don't mean they were mocking the victims, but I do mean they were making fun of the new heavy-handed way the news was broadcasting, the color-coded combos, these new TSA regulations, all the suspicions we had on planes. You start joking about your surroundings. That's what comedy ultimately is. It's born out of the phrase gallows humor. People who are being tortured to death found ways to crack each other up about how poorly they were being treated. As psychotic as that sounds, those innocent laughs that they told from time to time would offer them a 2 or a 3 second escape from the torment. That's why I mock all of this insane anti-Semitism. If I didn't, I'd probably punch somebody in the face. Okay, think about right now what we have going on in this race. You talk about 9/11? Yeah, we have people running who said America deserved 9/11. Okay, think about Abdul al-Sayed campaigning with Hassan Piker and this other nutbag who's calling yesterday's crash a false flag operation. Okay, that's not a fake thing. That's a real thing. I read this tweet in the last hour. Osama Ciblani, pro-Hamas activist, who organized a $350,000 fundraiser for Abdul al-Sayed last week, So this isn't one of those deals like, you know, you could be, oh, I don't even know that guy. Oh, we did one event. Yeah, the event was last week. Okay, you guys are pretty in touch. It's like when Abdul Al-Sayed says Hassan Piker, a Twitch streamer from California, except they've done about 100 events together. He's not a Twitch streamer from California. He's one of your biggest campaign surrogates. Well, anyway, these guys are calling the Fly Dubai incident a fabrication, a false flag made up by Netanyahu so he can strengthen his position in the upcoming elections. Can I translate his post? Here it is. The mysterious Fly Dubai plane fabrication. Netanyahu's visit 2 days ago and his meeting with Bin Zayed in Abu Dhabi in the presence of Saudi officials. U.S. Attorney General, we are coordinating closely with our counterparts abroad regarding the Fly Dubai plane incident. A conversation between U.S. President Donald Trump and Israeli Prime Minister Benjamin Netanyahu is expected to take place in the coming hours against the backdrop of the attempted hijacking of the plane. President Trump says soon you will notice that certain things will happen regarding Iran. In other words, the plot has to be cooked before the midterm elections here in the United States and the Israeli Knesset elections at the end of October. You see, what was hidden is no longer hidden. Or how else can we be explained? We shall see in the coming days.
2: Life is hard, but it's harder when you're stupid.
1: There are so many people out there that hate the Jews that they latch on to these things. There's another percentage of people that just like the most interesting storylines. Isn't the world so much more interesting if the Clintons are running a pedophile sex ring out of a pizza place in San Francisco? I mean, I get why you believe it. You know, Bill Clinton was putting up a lot of numbers in the Oval Office. That's why Hillary said she carried hot sauce in her purse. She had to put it on his nuts if he got out of hand.
4: Hot sauce?
5: Really?
4: Yes.
1: Okay, but the point is, you know, things like George Bush knocked down the towers or, you know, this whole stupid thing. Netanyahu wanted that to happen. They staged the attack on the plane. Stupid. Okay. And I'm bringing it up because Hassan Piker, the guy who has done all that campaigning for these Democrats, the Twitch streamer from California, here he is yesterday on stage saying down in Texas, James Tallarico. Okay, if you're listening on KLIF, KLBJ, KTBB, any of our, I mean, so many affiliates in town. Good God, we should name them all. Just so I can play the freaking Pee Wee Herman sots from the movie. We'll do this in the next break. It's important to me. Okay, but here is Hassan Piker talking about James Tallarico, who is running for Senate, and saying we have to remind him after he wins that he owes us. Okay, that we are the force that allowed him to win his seat. And if he wants to campaign his power, he's got to play ball with our agenda. The guy who said America deserved 9/11 is out there openly telling you that our next senator from Texas better play ball with my agenda or he's going to lose all his support. That's who's campaigning for these Democrats. Here is Piker, clip 8.
6: After James Tallarico wins, okay, yeah, after. Am I allowed to? I feel like I shouldn't even say that. I feel like in the state of Texas, no Sharia state. They're gonna throw me in prison. But yeah, hopefully after James Tallarico wins, we got to hold him to account. We got to make sure that he doesn't become another do-nothing Democrat, business as usual. And we got to keep up that pressure. And we have to remind him that we are the force that backed him both early on, and we are the force that allowed him to win this seat of power. And if he wants to maintain it, he's got to play ball.
1: Guys, if you're listening on KIXZ in Amarillo, TAW in College Station, KKTK in Texarkana, if you're in Troop on KTBB or Tyler, maybe you're on KWFS in Wichita Falls, we could go on. A lot of affiliates in Texas, man. They're the best people in the world. My only complaint is they don't know the difference between hospitality and a hazing ritual. If a Texan says they're going to buy you a beer, that means they're buying you 55 beers you're going to drink all night. If they, hey, try the ribs means, okay, eat until someone has to come over to the table and staple your stomach together because you're that fat. Okay, they go hard in Texas, and they like the country. They like God. Okay, the idea that Tallarico has all of these moon bat preachers and he's still out there talking about Jesus would have gave away free health care and, you know, transgender, non-binary gods and all of this ridiculousness, this is why it has support. Because of the Hassan Pikers, the guys who think America deserved 9/11, who have big audiences. Why? Because they're funded by massive influence campaigns on the other side of the world. People who want to destroy America. Like, wrap your head around this. 80% of Americans support regulating or slowing down AI right now. 80%. Why do they feel that way? Because their news feeds have been flooded by propaganda that says it's about to kill us all. We're all going to lose our jobs. We're all going to die. This is the Democrats' closing message in the midterms. But what 80% of America aren't telling you is AI is an arms race against China, our biggest geopolitical foe, in every single sense of the word. World. Not is it only going to dictate who has military dominance in future generations. Okay, but as it revolutionizes commerce, okay, as it actually determines the winner of the energy race, which is why we needed to go to Greenland and secure more rare earth minerals so we can win that energy race, which is ultimately going to shift the balance of power in AI. We're beating China right now. So what is China doing to catch up? They're not as good as us. China usually steals our intellectual copyrights. AI is no different. Nobody has the wherewithal that America does. That's why we put the guy on the moon and everybody else is just, you know, watching, you know. It's not a lot of people landed a man on the moon. I don't know if you noticed. I mean, if we're going to get technical, we can't land a man on the moon right now, which does make me a little suspicious about the first time. But in any event, okay, China can't catch us unless we stop going. That's where all these foreign influence campaigns become so valuable. There are people spending literally billions of dollars on YouTubers and Twitch streamers and TikTokers and any other form of influence they can peddle your way to make you see enough things in your news feed that you start to believe the things that our enemies want you to believe. Why? Because then you oppose an agenda that's beating them at the game. I know a lot of you don't like Donald Trump. You hate listening because it's Fox News Radio. And some of you just find me to be a mildly tolerable Republican. That's fine. I'm honored. Okay, but whatever you want to think about Fox or Trump or me, whatever, you cannot deny it. Any molecule in your brain that Donald Trump is not an America first president. Shutting the border, that's America first. Forcing all these manufacturing companies to onshore jobs again, reinvest. We just got a $200 billion investment from South Korea today. That's America first. Okay, when he says we're going to send the National Guard into crime-plagued cities because local politicians don't care because it's one-party rule, they're going to get elected anyway, so just let everybody die in the streets like they do in Chicagoland. So yeah, we'll send in some troops. And now Memphis is a lot safer. Now DC is a lot safer. That's America first. Getting us favored nation status on prescription drug prices. That's why your prices went down. For the first time in the recorded history of prescription drug sales, Donald Trump lowered the prices. Why? That's America first. Traditionally, we've been paying for all the R&D, research and development. We patent all of these drugs. We're the ones who invent everything. And then the rest of the world buys it at a discounted rate because we're so much richer than them that for the last 50 years, we've functioned as the world's piggy bank. And America First president goes, hey, should we really be in all these entanglements if we're going to pay for all of them and we're going to turn around and get charged the highest price by the manufacturers? How about no? Okay, so whatever you think of Trump, if you think he's making money off being America First, not maybe he is. I don't know. Okay, do you think he's making money or shutting the border? The point is, the beneficiary is America. Okay, you can talk to me about previous presidents, and you can tell me you liked a lot of their policies, but you know who benefited from them? Everyone else. Okay, look at the Paris Climate Change Agreement. It was non-binding. We signed an agreement, decimated our economy, started investing in all these stupid scams like the Solyndra solar energy complex, cutting domestic energy production. It made Iran's oil more valuable. It made Putin's oil more valuable. Okay, and ultimately that emboldens the bad guys because now they have the money to go on adventures. Okay, if Putin doesn't get rich because of the oil situation under Biden, he doesn't have the money to go to Ukraine. Okay, Iran doesn't attack Israel on October the 7th if we don't release them from their oil sanctions that they were under when Trump was in office. Trump leaves office. Iran goes from $3 billion in oil reserves to $100 billion. Well, we're moving on now. And you can tell me you did that because America's all about climate and we're saving the country. We're not going to manufacture. We're not going to produce as much. We're not going to frack. Oh, the environment. But that's not actually America first. If the people that want to blow us up get the money to do it because of your dopey policies. So you don't have to like Trump, but you should really learn to love the fact that he's the one guy we've had in the last 50 years that's actually looking out for you in the homeland instead of every one of these globalist dirtbags that rip us off.
0: Jimmy Fallon.
4: He's got great charisma.
5: Yeah.
4: He's always dressed fantastic. He has what I call it.
0: This is Fox Across America with Jimmy Fallon.
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0: Rocks Across America with Jimmy Fallon. 3-hour audio masterpiece sponsored by the fine folks at Prevagen, which is for your brain. Tudor Dixon coming by in the next segment. She's actually in Israel right now at the site of yesterday's horrific hijacking attempt. Jeff was listening to yesterday's show. He's out in Wyckoff, New Jersey. Jeff has a take. Yo, Jeff.
1: How you doing, Jim?
0: Yeah, I'm doing, Jeff, but I needed some backup, so I appreciate you chiming in.
1: I just want to let you know, I've been to your show in New York a few times.
0: Oh.
1: And I hung out with you at Langdon's a couple times.
0: Oh, come on, Jeff. All right. That's why you sound familiar. Okay, it makes sense. Keep going. By the way, the fact that you came to the show, hung out with me at Langdon's, and you're still sort of listening to this is very flattering, man. Like, wow. Most people come to the show are like, honey, we got to find something else that I can't. But thank you.
1: Yes. And I remember you telling us after the show, somebody stood you up, and you're such a stand-up guy, you won't tell anybody about that.
0: Oh, Jeff wants the Boy George story. Jeff, we'll get there.
1: No, I don't want it.
0: You stay focused.
1: But anyway, you're a stand-up guy. I'm surprised you mentioned his name. I wasn't going to mention his name.
0: That's all right. Thanks. We try to take the high road here, but I owe the world at some point. But I know a lot of Boy George people, and it's a better story than you even got to hear. So at some point, I will tell it with his blessing. How does that sound?
1: Oh, okay.
0: Good.
1: Great. I can't wait.
0: All right. We got a minute before we go to commercial. It is now the Jeff Show. Okay. I am just a co-host over here on the side. Take it away. What do you got?
1: Well, that guy who called yesterday was a total idiot who said Netanyahu knew about the attack on October 7th.
0: No.
1: And I can't believe you entertained this guy. I mean, it's ridiculous. He let thousands of people, Israelis, die and then hundreds taken hostage. I mean, come on.
0: I know, but it's right there with the Bush let the Twin Towers get knocked down and FDR wanted Pearl Harbor to get blown up. It's obviously not true. But, you know, the point I'm trying to make in letting people come on and make points like that is that is a point of view. I don't want to say it's popular, but it has a lot of significant support. And I'm trying to let everybody see the full scope of the conversation. You know what I'm saying? So I enjoyed that back and forth, but I began the call and ended the call in the same place, which is maybe I'm not the dumbest guy out there, you know? So I got that going for me, Jeff. And this was great. You better come back to the TV show because we're 5 seconds from commercial, but I love talking to you again. You still got the fastball, Jeff. Don't go anywhere. Tudor Dixon joins us next.
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0: First, there was Pee-wee's Big Adventure, and now there's Tudor's Big Adventure. Tudor Dixon, back from Israel. Apparently, she flew in the old-fashioned way. She didn't have to storm the cockpit or do anything crazy, and we're just thrilled to get her back on the show. Hey, girl.
1: Hey, yes, it was amazing. Yes, I did. I flew very safely on Arkea Airlines, so I was in good shape.
0: I love that. Your photos, obviously I see your stuff on Twitter. I thought I had you blocked, but you're still in my feed for some reason. I don't know why. But no, I think your photo, it looked amazing. Like, you should be a travel agent. It looked great.
1: It was so incredible. And honestly, one of the guys that we went with, he said, this was not even on my top of my list of trips that I wanted to take. And I will go home and tell everybody, this is the number one trip you should take, especially as a Christian. You are literally walking through the Bible in real life. And I just came home and I immediately opened up the Word and I was like, I just want to dive in because it means so much more now that I've seen the places, I've seen where Jesus walked, I've walked where Jesus walked. It was incredible.
0: Well, I can't compete with that, but I do know, as a former cab driver, a guy named Jesus who sells stolen flat screen TVs. And
1: a little different.
0: A little different, but I can get you a tour just the same. I mean, if you're really going to go the full gamut, like you said, it can all happen. I'm so fascinated by the non-reaction to this horrific hijacking attempt yesterday, because everybody knows what happened. And I think there's a part of the media that doesn't want to cover a story like this because they don't want to acknowledge that they've been complicit in creating this atmosphere where there's this moral equivalence between the people that are actually terrorists trying to kill Israel and Israel, which I believe Netanyahu was right when he said, we're not trying to commit a genocide, we're trying to prevent one.
1: Yeah, it's actually been, that's been the most interesting part of my posts, is to watch the people who come on to my social media and they're like, you are done. We'll never talk to you again. We can't believe you would go to Israel. Like, this is my holy land, yeah, and probably their holy land as well. But how could you say that someone going to the Holy Land, experiencing what the stories that we've all learned since we were little kids, is now disqualifying for even following me on a social media platform? That is, that, to your point, that's what the media has created. And so now you see, I mean, even this attack in Texas looks like this was some sort of anti-Semitic attempted attack, I should say, in Texas, foiled attack. Looks like it was created by anti-Semitism. This narrative that the leftist media is pushing out is incredibly dangerous. But no matter how many times we say the narrative you put out is dangerous, they will not stop.
0: No, they're not touching it. We're talking to Tudor Dixon, who is back in America. If you look out at the Michigan race, your state, if you're following this Abdul Al-Sayed story, which is in my, it's, I just found this so interesting. A gentleman he did a $350,000 fundraiser with last week is saying that this attack on the plane was a false flag. I mean, I'm reading this on Twitter. And this blows my mind, but this is the reality of what's happening, okay? There are people running for elected office that genuinely do not like America or the fact that Israel is a country that shares our Western values. And this isn't, I know Abdul Al-Sayed likes to call like Hassan Piker a Twitch streamer, okay? But the people that they're campaigning with now, I don't mean a month ago or 5 days ago, now, okay, believe this stuff too. Isn't it? It's psychotic.
1: Yeah, but

0: Think about this. This is something you learned when you were in elementary school. Your parents would say, you are the people you hang around with. Your teachers would say, you are the people you hang around with. If you hang around with them, they'll rub off on you. And he still hangs around with these people. I mean, there's people in Michigan, there's people in Egypt, there's people in California that are all saying the same types of things that he's either taken money from or he's campaigning with. And it cannot be ignored. But it is ignored because all he does is he puts up this shield and he says, oh, you can't talk to me because you're criticizing the way I pray. Yeah. No, we're criticizing the people you hang out with, and you do have to answer to that. You don't get to hide behind two clasped hands. You actually do have to answer to the people you're hanging around with.
1: 1,000%. We're talking to Tudor Dixon. One quick question then while we have you here. There are all these reports in my feed about how Iran is throwing money behind an influence campaign to make people vote Democrat in the election. Who do you think hates America more, Iran or the Democrats? It's a serious question at this point.
0: I mean, why aren't the Democrats out there saying, well, no, we don't want to be a part of this? Because they do. I mean, they've embraced socialism, which essentially is they're embracing communism. Even Hakeem Jeffries can't come out and definitely say, I don't like the socialists in our party. Mm-hmm. So, of course, they're the weak link. If you were a terror operation, what would you look at? Would you look at the group that's saying, we're going to have strong borders, we're going to have a strong military, we're going to make sure that we are America and nobody ever takes us down? Or would you look at the party that's like, should I have top surgery? You know, like, obviously they know the weak link here.
1: And you better not have top surgery. Tudor, just stop it, Tudor. You stop it right now. You behave. I was talking to you, Tudor. That sounded wrong. I kid. Hey, what are you doing here?
0: Technically, I did. I had cancer. So I'm past that stage.
1: I know you told me that story once. That's why I was on board. But this is the thing I wanted to say, though. It's like where I'm at here in New York, right? My mayor, Mom Donnie, had, he announced a big anti-Semitism initiative last week. While his wife is currently on the other side of the world at an event that's be hard to describe as not pro-Jewish, but not even Jewish neutral. It's pretty emphatically anti-Jew. You know, the Boston Red Sox have more support at Yankee Stadium than the Jewish people do at that Mrs. Mom Donnie event. That's insane.
0: Right, but where is the media on this? I mean, and remember, she was planning on taking New York City cops with her to protect her in a country that is completely dangerous for any American. But for some reason, the First Lady of New York can go there and go to a conference or whatever this gathering is of anti-Semites. And it's getting no media coverage. I mean, I'm glad that Fox is covering it. But again, it's a reality of when are Democrat voters going to wake up? And I don't generally talk to voters this way, but when are you going to wake up and say, these people are, there's no suicidal empathy that you can have for these people. They are dangerous. There is a group of people they hate that's not American. We do not accept people who are bigots, who want a certain faction of society to not exist. But that you cannot deny that that is who this person is and what she is doing there. And it is dangerous. It's time to wake up and stop voting for these people. And Abdul's hanging out with exactly the same type of people.
1: Dirtbags. You're too nice to say it, Tudor Dixon, so I will say it for you. I loved your trip. I encourage everybody to follow you on Twitter. Listen to the Tudor Dixon podcast. What is your Twitter handle?
0: At Tudor Dixon. It's pretty easy. Just go there.
1: You have to go see her feed just in case this time next week she's not on the show anymore because she's a travel agent. Like, it's that good. It was really powerful stuff, and I appreciate you sharing it, TD.
0: Well, you should visit because Visit Israel, right now there's no lines. We walked up to everything. It was amazing.
1: I'm definitely going to do it once I get done with my top surgery.
0: Be well. They're welcoming to everyone.
1: The great Tudor Dixon. See you soon, babe.
0: Thank you.
1: There she goes. I will tell you this. If you didn't see her feed, really fascinating stuff over there in Israel, which is, yes, the Holy Land. If you listened to that Bill Maher rant last week about how, in theory, okay, Israel is the Indians. They're the Native Americans in that part of the world. They were there before everyone else. It's something that even Bill Clinton used to acknowledge. Do you know how many times I've played you this clip of Bill Clinton talking about how Hamas gets their civilians killed on purpose because they want people to feel bad for them? They want to put Israel in a tough position. Hey, do we let these suicide bombers or these other maniacs shoot missiles into town and kill us? Or do we fight back and possibly kill some of their civilians in the process? Because unfortunately, that's how war works. But especially when you've got a terror group that puts all of their military installations where things are crowded. That's what Hamas does. That's how they got here. Okay. But again, when he talked about the fact that Israel was willing, with cooperation from the United States, to create a two-state solution. Unfortunately, Yasser Arafat and Hamas at the time and that, you know, faction of people were like, no, we don't want a two-state. We want to kill the Jews. That's what this is. It's religion. They believe this. Okay, when they say globalize the intifada, that means this effort we're making to kill all the Jews in Israel, we make it worldwide. When they say from the river to the sea, that means the entirety of the landmass we know as Israel is now Jewish free. That's what they want to do. Okay, I'll play the clip again for the hell. Here you go.
2: The only time Yasser Arafat didn't tell me the truth was when he promised me he was going to accept the peace deal, which would have given the Palestinians a state on 96% of the West Bank and 4% of Israel, and they got to choose where the 4% of Israel was. All this was offered, and they said no. And I think part of it is that Hamas did not care about a homeland for the Palestinians. They wanted to kill Israelis and make Israel uninhabitable. Well, I got news for them. They were there first. Before there was, their faith existed.
1: Bill Clinton saying the Jews were there first before the Muslim faith existed. Okay.
3: That is correct.
1: It's correct. But if he said that in the modern Democrat Party, oh,
4: he should be behind bars.
1: They would want to lock him up. Like, for real. They don't want old school Democrats out there doing Democrat stuff. Meaning the Democratic Party, just so you understand, like, to give an example, Barack Obama, with the policies he ran on in 2008, would be considered a right-wing extremist in the year 2026. The guy who deported more people than any president in history, the guy who said we need to deny tax subsidies and criminalize the hiring of illegal immigrants. Okay, you know, what Trump's running, what Tom Homan was doing. Tom Homan was the border czar under Barack Obama. Okay, ICE deported so many people that Barack Obama put a medal around Tom Homan's neck. Google it. Okay, but maybe go on Grok. Google might try to bury it by now. Let's do it while I'm live on the air. Let me try this really quick. This is a funny experiment. We'll do this. We're live on the radio. Okay, Obama puts metal around Tom Homan's neck. Let me see if I get this. Oh, President Barack Obama, shooting it down. President Barack Obama did not physically place a medal or a ribbon around Tom Homan's neck. The honor in 2015, Obama awarded Tom Homan a presidential rank award for distinguished service. While Homan served as the executive associate director of ICE informant and removal operations. What recipients receive, according to a federal award documentation. Recipients of the presidential rank award receive a lapel pin and a framed certificate signed by the president rather than a medal meant to be draped around the neck. The photo, the viral image or meme showing President Obama placing an award around Tom Homan's neck, is manipulated composite or fake photo combining elements from a different award ceremony. So what they're trying to say is, context of the recognition, Homan was recognized as a career civil servant with decades of experience in law enforcement, having managed removal operations under the Obama administration. So he didn't physically put a medal around Obama's neck. He put a pin on his lapel and gave him the presidential rank award, meaning Tom Homan did a phenomenal job, and Barack Obama agreed that that was the case.
5: Bingo, man, bingo.
1: So could Democrats do that now? No, they couldn't. Let's go Snopes. This is a funny one. Image courtesy of Fit. Yeah, it's from a Facebook user. So yeah, they say it's a mixture. What's true? During the administration, Homan held senior leadership roles at U.S. Immigration and Customs Enforcement, otherwise known as ICE. First served as executive assistant director for enforcement and removal operations. Enforcement and removal operations. That's what Tom Homan was in charge of. Enforcement and removal.
6: Get him out of here. Get him out.
1: In 2015, Homan received the Presidential Rank Award for distinguished service from Barack Obama. So think about that. Okay. Barack Obama gave Tom Homan a lapel pin is what he gave him. And it was the Presidential Rank Award for Distinguished Service, meaning he was pretty happy with the job Tom Homan was doing. Do you know what the difference between what Homan's doing under Obama is and Homan's doing under Trump? Are you ready for it? Nothing.
7: Correct the mundo.
1: Same thing, just enforcing federal border laws. As Homan said on the show the other day, if Congress wants to abolish ICE, they should abolish themselves, because Congress is the one that wrote and passed the laws that ICE is enforcing.
8: Oh, wow.
1: This is the dumbest time there's ever been to be alive. Okay, the dumbest time ever. Because we no longer experience shame. I used to say that to you. We're living in the death of shame. And what I mean when I say that is, in the modern political moment, people aren't embarrassed by anything. Because if it's really viral, you get more relevance. You get more name recognition. If you're a player on the cable news circuit, or you're getting a lot of clicks on social media, the donors are now paying attention. The party leaders go, wow, that guy can move a crowd. That's why AOC is popular. AOC came along to Congress as essentially a TikTok influencer with a side hustle in Congress, like a lot of these people. She was one of the first elected officials to start doing straight to camera videos where she's cooking mac and cheese, or she's telling you about her day, the challenges of living under the patriarchy, and blah, blah, blah, blah, blah.
9: Shut up. Will you shut up?
1: She's never passed any meaningful legislation. She killed 100,000 Amazon jobs in her district. Yet somehow her national name recognition has increased so much that she's now one of the front runners for the 2028 election in the Democratic Party. And that's why we don't feel shame anymore. Like, AOC went to a global security summit and didn't know where Venezuela was on a map. We played it on Fox News Saturday night probably 20 times because it was so funny. Okay, but understand, one of the reasons she did not get deterred, she did not take a step back, is because that only boosted her relevance. And then the Democrat Party, what they do now is, if you humiliate yourself, they go, oh, they're only calling me out because I'm a girl or I'm a Latino. Why? Because they're racist. That's what Abdul Al-Sayed's doing. Tudor Dix was just talking about that. Abdul Al-Sayed did an event last week, raised $350,000 for his campaign, with a guy who not only said America deserved 9/11, but that the Israel plane hijacking was a false flag. That's who he's campaigning with. And if you go, hey, could you maybe not, I don't know, campaign with people who chant death to America? He goes, why? Because I'm Muslim? No, there is not a race or an ethnicity that we want to hear that from. Okay, if you're Irish and you're chanting death to America, we're not happy. If you're Italian, you're Asian, none of it matters, okay? Nobody should be chanting death to America, even if Elizabeth Warren's listening and she wants to do it in her native language, okay? Hi-ya, hi-ya, hi-ya, hi-ya,
10: hi-ya, hi-ya, hi-ya. 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

0: some great audio in the Texas Senate race coming up in the next hour. Ken Paxton, apparently on a microphone, saying that Trump's midterm convention drove down his approval numbers. Perhaps he didn't like the endorsement he got from President Trump. Let's hear it. Clip 7.
1: He may not dress right, he may not talk exactly perfectly, and he may not be the best-looking guy I've ever seen. But you know what he is? He's the greatest attorney general in America, and he deserves to be your next senator.
0: Oh, God. That's Trump saying, hey, he may not be good looking. He's not a great dresser. Don't love the way he talks. You know, other than that, how did you like the play, Mrs. Lincoln? But in any event, Paxton, not happy with the Trump man. We're going to play you his comments in the next hour. Just be careful, Kenny boy.
2: He does have to watch his ass.
0: That's what they say.
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0: 1 month and a day until the midterms. I'm Ted Lindner, Fox News. President Trump kicking off a 32-day midterm campaign marathon, hitting the road as Republicans fight to hold on to their power in Congress. The midterms shaken up as a major test of the president's second term, with control of Congress on the line. One key battleground, the U.S. Senate race in the state of Texas between Republican Attorney General Ken Paxton and Democrat James Tallarico. The president was in Texas Thursday.
1: I want to thank you for being here, you special man. And again, you certainly one of the, but I think maybe the best attorney general in the whole United States of America. That's your only qualification for the job. I'd say that's a very good qualification.
0: The president also rallying in Durant, Oklahoma, where he told supporters he's confident Mike Mazie can win the election to succeed Governor Kevin Stitt. Mazie faces Democrat Cindy Munson. President Trump weighing in on the suspected hijacking attempt of that Fly Dubai plane. The president says he's closely following the investigation. Fox's Jeff Paul with more.
8: The Emiratis are leading this investigation, but they are working with the Israelis as they try to figure out why the suspect allegedly stabbed his co-pilot and then tried to crash the plane. Netanyahu saying the suspect was from Oman, a country Israel doesn't have diplomatic ties with and therefore wouldn't be allowed to land in Israel. The prime minister is working to figure out exactly how that was allowed. Netanyahu says the suspect is now being interrogated in Saudi Arabia. The prime minister also crediting not only those ordinary citizens who helped stabilize the plane, but the pilot, an Indian national.
0: Israel Israeli Prime Minister Bibi Netanyahu telling Fox investigators believe the co-pilot was radicalized by Islamic groups. And the Atlanta Braves moving on after winning Game 3 of their first-round wildcard series over the Phillies in Atlanta Thursday night, 6-2. They'll take on the Dodgers in the division series starting Saturday at 4 p.m. Eastern time in L.A. in a game that'll be on Fox. 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
15: Please visit PreventCancer.org to find out which cancer screenings you need.
14: Because early detection equals better outcomes.

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1: Third hour of Fox Across America, and it is a big one. A lot happening, including a Vanity Fair cover on Gavin Newsom, ladies and gentlemen. Gavin Newsom, my God.
2: This guy's a serious ass.
1: A lot of people say that. But Vanity Fair says this is Gavin Newsom's next act. They're making it look like, you know, this guy's born to run. That was a Bruce Springsteen song before he became an old cranky lesbian and started singing Born to Walk at his age. But the Newsom thing makes me laugh. Why? Because Vanity Fair did the same thing with Beto O'Rourke. They said he was made to be president.
3: Just a bit outside. He tried the corner and missed.
1: Didn't quite work out that way. Although I will give Beto O'Rourke credit for one thing. Few people have done more to clothe the citizens of South America than Beto O'Rourke with all of his losing campaign merchandise. Give him that. You know, a lot of people don't tell you that. But like when a team wins a Super Bowl, let's say the Patriots played the Seahawks last year and the Patriots lost the game, Seahawks won the game. All that Patriots merch that they make just in case they win gets shipped down into South America.
4: Buenos dias.
5: Buenos dias.
1: Which means right now there's someone walking around downtown Caracas with a New England Patriots Super Bowl champion shirt and a Kamala Harris 47th President of the United States hat on. It's so funny, but that is a thing. It must look like an alternative universe. I've seen the pictures. It always makes me laugh. And if you've been following this Gavin Newsom saga, obviously he's got a lot of name recognition. If I was betting money right now on who the next Democrat nominee was going to be in 2028, I would actually bet my money on Gavin Newsom, as crazy as that sounds. And you might go, what do you mean? California's a hellhole. The taxes, the gas prices, the homelessness, the crime. Yeah, all true. All of it. But you know who's winning the mayor's race? The Democrats. Javier Becerra is beating Steve Hilton right now. Shouldn't be. Steve Hilton's great. Okay, but California is dominated by one-party rule because of the population density in places like L.A. and San Francisco. And good God, if you've seen San Diego lately, holy heck, a lot happening. And the point is, name recognition in the Democrat Party goes a long way. Okay, people fail upward in the Democrat Party. Kamala Harris ran for president in 2020. She was at 1% in the polls when she dropped out of the race. Think about that. Kamala Harris was polling behind my milk when she dropped out of the race. That being said, very same election cycle, she was the nominee to be vice president of the United States under Joe Biden.
6: I don't remember that ever happening.
1: Okay, but it did happen. There's all kinds of video. She was vice president for, 4 years. But the point is, she failed up. She was a disastrous presidential candidate, but failed upward because she got the name recognition from running. Pete Buttigieg, who was so bad as the mayor of South Bend, Indiana, we're currently being heard right now, that he had the local nickname Pothole Pete because of the conditions of the roads. Because he attained the name recognition in the 2020 presidential primaries and agreed to drop out and endorse Joe Biden, the guy who couldn't handle the roads in South Bend, Indiana, was now the transportation secretary in charge of every road in America.
6: We have people in Washington that don't know what they're doing.
1: And they were just running the place for the last 4 years. If you didn't notice, the sad state of affairs at the border, at the cash register, and everywhere in between. But the point is, all of those people became players. Pete Buttigieg is somebody people expect to run in 2028. AOC. AOC might be one of the worst congresswomen who ever lived. I'm not calling her a bad moral person. I'm sure she's lovely. But in terms of delivering for her constituents and her district, is that something that she's done?
7: Not even close.
1: Her most significant effort, okay, from a policy standpoint, is to chase Amazon 100,000 jobs that would have paid $100,000 or more. She chased them out of her district because eat the rich, you guys. Corporations shouldn't be getting tax abatements. The rich should be paying more. But what people who don't understand economics don't realize is the reason states and cities offer abatements to developers, to companies, it's because they employ people. If you make it more expensive for a company to function, what do they need to do? They need to trim their overhead in order to be profitable. So when you raise taxes, jobs get cut. Go out and look in California and their minimum wage initiative for fast food workers. The estimate is that 34,000 people have lost their jobs. Yeah, we think fast food people should get paid so much money that the company just replaces them with an iPad. That's what's happening. It sucks. I don't like it, but it's business. If you raise the cost of doing things, you raise the cost of buying things. That's why diesel is such an issue right now. The diesel prices are to the moon with everything going on in Ukraine, Iran, everything in between. And you understand that's why things are still a little more expensive. Gas prices being more expensive are an issue just the same. And, you know, this is largely in part because of the Iran war. If I was advising the president right now, I'd be like, wrap it up. Because as much as the administration keeps going, Iran can't have a nuclear bomb, I got to be honest with you. If gas was $2.50 a gallon, every single American would take their chances with Iran having a nuclear bomb.
2: He's a lousy dad, but he's right.
1: Not lying. Okay, I don't doubt there's a conservative host out there that can gin you up and they're going to die and blah, blah, blah. Yeah, great. I'm not saying that's a good thing, and I'm not saying Iran deserves to have a nuclear bomb. They're lunatics. They don't value human life the way we do. They're willing to die for their own cause. So yes, Iran with a nuclear weapon means there's a greater likelihood that it gets shot in the Middle East at some point soon. And we don't want that in theory. But if you were to ask the average American right now, would they rather gas go down $2 a gallon or Iran have a nuclear bomb? They'd take the gas every single time. Wouldn't be close. Not even a little. As much as foreign policy matters, okay, what Donald Trump ran on is America first. And I know you can tell me it's America first to make sure Iran can't attack us or our allies in the region. And I don't want them to. And I'm fine with getting them out of there. But if you're about to run into the midterms with $4.50 gas, $5 gas, $7 diesel, and you think you can sell that to the American people, Trump is being lied to by whoever surrounding him. Like straight up, that's not a real thing. Okay, they don't care about that. And the reality is, all we're doing right now is negotiating with a more fanatical regime than the one we took out. So this is not a moment where we went through all of this. Iran doesn't get a nuclear weapon. The people get a regime change and they now have freedom. Gays have rights. Women can show their faces. That's not happening, guys. So essentially, we're going to wind up with some type of enforcement mechanism to make sure Iran doesn't have a nuclear weapon, which is the whole point of the Obama deal. Now, Obama didn't get the guarantees that Trump is pursuing. I concede that the Trump deal is better. Okay, Obama gave them $2 billion in cash. Okay, obviously Trump not doing that would be better. But at the end of the day, we're still going to have people in power that chant death to America and don't share our Western values, which means at some point we're going to have to go back there again for some other reason. And the truth is, there's no American that's happy to pay an extra $2 a gallon for gas knowing that's the exit strategy here. The exit strategy is not we're putting someone else in charge and we've contained a vacuum of power that might cause more terrorist disruptions in the Middle East. The end game is the same jerks that hate us and want to blow us up are in charge. They just don't have a nuclear weapon. Okay, and oh, by the way, you got to pay an extra $2 a gallon for gas for 6 months running up to the midterms, otherwise known as political suicide.
4: I admire your honesty.
1: Okay, and it's one of the reasons things have gotten contentious in the Republican Party. Okay, I was telling you in the last hour, the Ken Paxton clip saying everyone numbers dropped off because of the midterms. It's kind of true. I mean, polls are polls. I don't know that I trust them. But they didn't go up after the midterm convention. Here's Paxton, clip six.
5: You feel like, man, all these guys are not these parties covering. But do you feel like he's a little bit of a drag?
7: So, to be honest with you, the numbers, and it's when we did that in convention, we dropped our numbers, everybody's numbers dropped. Right now, not good.
1: So that's Ken Paxton. It's leaked audio, that's why the quality was so choppy. But his direct comment was, to be honest with you, okay, when we did that convention, everybody's numbers dropped. Full stop, not good. So that convention was not the bounce they were hoping for. Because, be honest with you, a midterm convention's never happened. This one happened to air opposite the NFL's season kickoff. and get completely annihilated in the ratings, no matter what Trump, Trump likes to talk out of his butt. He's a New Yorker. We all exaggerate. We all speak in hyperbole. We're all kind of ridiculous in that manner. But when Trump said yesterday that more people watched the convention than the NFL.
4: That is a fact check false.
1: Come on, man. That took me back to what was that 3'7" guy's name? Oh, Sean Spicer, the first press secretary. This was the most widely attended inauguration event in history, period.
8: You're not telling me the truth.
1: It was a joke. So the wild card in all of it is you don't know them. I mean, you don't know. You know, I'm playing you these CNN polls, right? And they're flat out telling you, okay, it looks like they're going to get murdered. They're also telling you it appears Republicans get consistently undercounted in the polls, especially in the midterms. Okay, here is clip 16.
9: We've had really good Democratic polls coming out from Ohio, Michigan, Iowa.
1: Oh, you know, that's right.
9: Fool me once, shame on you. Fool me four times, I just have to ask the question, could it happen again? Because just take a look at this. Okay, Midwest polling misses. GOP outperformed September polls by in the major 2024 races. That is president and Senate in the states that had a Senate race. In Iowa, where the Democrats have been getting really good polls, Republicans outperformed their September polls by 9 points back in 2024. How about Ohio? 6 points. How about Michigan? 5 points. And I will note that the leads that the Democrats have in all of these races right now are under how much the GOP outperformed back in 2024. So you look at this and you go, you know what? Maybe we should just hold on a second here, because we've seen this dance before and it was not a dance that Democrats like.
1: Oh, so there you go. So he's, you know, flat out telling you. He has no idea how accurate the sample size is going to be. And, you know, that doesn't change the fact that it ain't looking good is the point I'm trying to make. And I keep coming back to this again, and I'm telling you because I care, okay? If you were to say to the average American, literally pull the whole country, okay, what would you rather have, $2.75 gas, but Iran gets a nuclear bomb, or $4.50 gas, but Iran has no bomb, but the same idiots who hate us are in charge, and they can still subsidize terror groups in the Middle East and all the other stupid stuff. You know what everybody's going to take every single time? They're going to take the cheap gas. They don't care. That's the point. And that might not be popular to say in conservative talk radio, but I'm not here to be popular. I'm here to tell you the truth.
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0: damn, it is Thursday, which can only mean one thing. It is time for the lovely ladies of Fox News Saturday Night to join us in studio. Say hello to Leo, Jen, and Maxine Kiviat.
1: Hello, Jimmy.
0: Max playing the role of Annie in today's performance of Fox News Saturday Night. Hi, friends.
2: Hello.
0: Max, we've never done one of these.
3: No.
2: Oh, this is fun.
3: Yeah, this is
0: Max
3: different.
0: Max is kind
3: it's
0: of
3: nice.
0: One of the girls.
2: This
0: nice.
2: Is what the girls
0: of course. If you actually look at our TV team, the demographics of our TV team is like 80% female.
2: Yes.
0: Yeah. Some would argue 90 when they see my wardrobe. No?
2: So yeah.
3: Max LL fits in Jimmy, come
0: just
3: on.
0: Fine.
2: Saturday night's very fluid. Everyone
0: you.
2: Knows that.
0: But you guys are, of course, here to cover and react to the biggest headline in the news, which is the Yankees won, Max.
2: Yeah,
0: the Yankees won.
3: Yeah.
0: They beat the Red Sox. It's a big damn deal. Everybody listening on WVMT in Vermont just changed the station, but that's fine.
2: Yeah.
0: I'm not even going to get into our Boston affiliates. I think most of them dropped the show today. And I'm not an arrogant Yankee fan because I grew up watching bad Yankee teams.
2: Right.
0: They did not win. They did not go to the playoffs. I mean, they went 1981. There was a strike. I was five. I don't remember anything about it.
3: Mm-hmm.
0: Okay, but I watched them suck my whole life. Took till 1996. So I am what I consider to be a tolerable Yankee fan.
2: See, we grew up with them doing pretty good.
0: Yeah.
2: You know, we
0: oh,
2: had
0: of your age?
2: We had A-Rod.
0: All right, so you have no friends across the aisle.
4: Yeah, a little spoiled.
0: Yeah.
4: We're having this conversation about this weekend when we were watching football. Like, oh, you know, Dallas is like America's team, but it's hard with football because there's only American teams and like no one would agree on American team. But I was kind of like, you could make an argument for the Yankees being like America's team because baseball is international. Mm-hmm. Yankees feels very American. They're both really good at times, really bad at times. I was like,
3: it's the pinstripes. Everyone recognizes the pinstripes.
4: It's an iconic
2: team. Sell Yankees hats in Japan and all over the world.
4: Right. That's it just like stands for New York. I was like, let's go Yanks.
0: Yeah, that's a thing. It's very recognizable. And they are the most successful team in North American sports.
4: Yeah.
0: It's the Yankees and the Harlem Globetrotters. But the Harlem Globetrotters are playing a pretend basketball game against the Washington Generals. But I bring up sports because one of the things we're going to be talking about on the show this weekend. If you're in a tri-state area, you want to come to the taping, Fox News Saturday night, stack lineup. Sergeant Slaughter.
4: Hell yeah.
2: Oh, yeah.
0: He's going to be there to play Top Shelf or Top Rope, which is our game. Like, we ask him about people in the news, and we're like, do you want to buy him a drink or beat him up? He beats up most
2: usually.
0: Of them.
2: Yeah.
0: And he also, in the promos we film, like when he films a funny video of him choking out me or Max, he chokes you. Does he?
3: Yeah, no.
2: I have a picture of him choking me as well. Like,
0: but you know,
4: it's his love language.
0: But that saved you a lot of money on Craigslist. So you can't even. We just have to roll with it, Jen. You blow off your steam whatever way you can. In this economy, sometimes you get choked by the guests in the promo.
3: Yeah, long-term
2: I like
3: plan.
2: It.
0: So Sergeant Slaughter, Brian Kilmeade, Gianno Caldwell is back on the show from Parts Unknown. Jenny Fail is going to be there.
3: Yeah.
0: One of the things we're going to talk about, and this overlaps with sports, is this Giselle Tom Brady story. So Giselle's a book out. Is that what it is?
2: No, somebody wrote a biography about Tom Brady.
0: Oh, okay.
2: And in the book, we're learning all these things about what happened in their marriage and...
0: Fair. Because when I initially received this news, I thought Giselle had a book out. I'm like, well, as a supermodel, I know it's not a cookbook. So what is going on?
2: It's a picture book.
0: But apparently there are some stories about how astrology played a role in their marriage. Is that what you're telling me?
2: Yeah, apparently she looked up her horoscope one day and was just like, oh, no, we're not compatible anymore.
0: But Max, this is like 10 years into a marriage or something?
3: Yeah, you just can't be looking into the daily newspaper and just see what the horoscope is for that day and be like, you know what?
4: It says break up.
0: So they're together. They have multiple kids. They're like 15 years into this. Yeah. She decides it's not going to work out because of astrology. It reminds me of that old Adam Sandler, like, this is something you should have told me yesterday.
4: Seriously. I'm getting married this month. Do you think I should double
3: now
4: check that?
3: Time.
4: Yeah.
3: Now
4: or should
3: time.
4: I wait till after?
3: Are you a water sign or?
4: Yes. Oh, no. Oh, no.
0: She's from Suffolk County. The water is Coors Light.
4: Yeah, and that's my sign.
2: Actually a plus.
0: Yeah. Water sign. It's bong water.
2: The point is.
4: After like a certain salary number, you can't have a normal marriage, right? Like marriage is always hard, but there is a certain number of money that you're making where... There has to be a point.
0: And she's richer than him.
4: Yeah.
0: She's the richest supermodel in the world. Now, he's got 6 Super Bowl rings, Max.
3: Yeah.
0: A lot of endorsements. Right. He's got a halfway decent broadcasting deal.
2: Mm-hmm. Yeah.
0: I do believe Fox is paying him more than me. No one believes it.
3: No.
0: I'm like, I think Tom Brady might have. Okay.
3: You're on 3 hours a day, though.
0: Yeah, Kev, what's up with this, Max? Like,
3: what is that?
0: I should have had a Jewish agent. I told you. I said, this guy's on fire.
3: Well, bring me into the studio.
0: He just got me more money than Brady. I'm kidding. If you want to hang out with the lovely ladies, Jen, Leo, and Maxine, tickets free at foxacrossamerica.com. We'll see you at the studio real soon.

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6: We weren't sure adoption would happen for us, but when it did, it happened threefold.
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6: We had to help them adjust to the idea that they wouldn't have to leave. 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

0: is Fox Across America with Jimmy Failla. If you're watching on Fox One, Fox Nation, any other streaming apps that carry us, you're probably saying to yourself, this radio host looks like he gets paid in Steak and Shake. That is not true. Although, if I wasn't in media, I would be a before model in an Ozempic ad. But joining us now is a man who might very well turn around my fortunes. He is the chief Steak and Shake, chief Maha officer, which is a big damn deal. Michael Bowe's in the house, and the crowd goes wild.
1: Thanks for having me.
0: No, it's a big deal.
1: Yeah.
0: We were chatting off the air. Okay, you do a lot of phenomenal work with Steak and Shake. I think first and foremost, the big change that we were told about is the tallow beef oil, correct?
1: Yeah.
0: So talk to me about this, because I am a believer. You know the monkey song, I'm a believer?
1: Yeah.
0: So when I heard about that, I wasn't anywhere near Steak and Shake, but the first thing I bought were beef tallow potato chips.
1: Yeah.
0: Why do I like them better? I know that I like them better, but I don't know why. Why do I like them better? Beyond the health thing.
1: Yeah,
0: they taste better.
1: I'm a firm believer that the God-given ingredients taste better.
0: Yeah.
1: It's not these like added chemicals and like the anti-foaming agents.
0: So you know what's interesting that you say that? Okay. It's like, you think about the Beatles. This is a weird one.
1: Yeah.
0: Okay. But the Beatles hit such a height of success, and they were so abstract with like Sgt. Pepper and all that stuff. The Beatles were doing acid, guys. Things had gotten so crazy and profound. And they were like, what if we do this album where we strip it back down to what we started as, which was a rock and roll band.
1: Mm-hmm.
0: And the album that we know as Let It Be was supposed to be called Get Back.
1: Yeah.
0: Because they were just going to get back to their roots and record that way. And I don't doubt in hearing you explain that to me, that if the Beatles truly believed the organic version of their music was the best version, then it has to be the case with most foods we eat, right?
1: Yep. Taste and I think health as well. So,
0: yeah.
1: I mean, again, like I could go into like the climate change stuff that went into where we're at today, but you know, these are foods that we've been eating for centuries. I mean, going back to the Romans.
0: And to be clear, foods we've been eating for centuries and like civilization didn't end.
1: Yeah.
0: But that's the scam of, and I always say this, okay, on any policy, like if you take me to climate change, you know, 2 weeks ago, AI was going to kill us.
1: Yeah.
0: Anytime someone is telling you in a political forum, agree with us or we're all going to die.
1: Yeah.
0: That's emotional blackmail.
1: Yeah.
0: I don't need to know anything about the issue. If it's like, if you don't do it my way.
1: Yeah.
0: And what's funny is if you're in that racket, you know, I played this clip on Fox News Saturday night where Bernie Sanders was like, AI is going to kill us all.
1: Yeah.
0: I'm like, first of all, nobody wants technology advice from the guy whose VCR is flashing 12 o'clock. But I was like, you know, I can go back and show you a 2-year-old clip of him being like, climate change is going to, you know, there's so many, it's going to kill. That's the racket.
1: Yeah.
0: But you're actually trying to help us live by just making us eat healthier.
1: Exactly right.
0: But I love that at a corporate level, Steak and Shake got on board with this.
1: Yeah.
0: That's cool.
1: Yeah.
0: Let me ask you this. Knowing that to be the case, is the general consensus, because everyone I know eats Steak and Shake and thinks it's amazing.
1: Yeah.
0: Is the general consensus, the reaction to this has been positive from a non-health standpoint?
1: Yeah. So we're the fastest growing QSR in the country. So this quarter alone, we're up 16% for our same store sales. In our industry, if you're up 3%, that's
0: it's
1: a monster year. It's funny how like people have tied this to Trump now. Like, you know, you're seeing articles on the backs of MAGA and like we embrace, you know, President Trump and patriotism, but this is, it's like we're just trying to like make our food queen. This shouldn't be a political issue.
0: No, it shouldn't matter because there's certain things. I always say this. It's called a human point.
1: Yeah.
0: It is a human point to make the food cleaner.
1: Yeah.
0: Because you want to know the thing about the food? It doesn't know who you vote for in the midterms. It has no idea.
1: Same with your belly fat.
0: Thank you.
1: Yeah.
0: Talking to Michael Bowes, Steak and Shake Chief Maha Officer. But let me ask you this then, seeing as you're a Maha Officer.
1: Yeah.
0: Okay, I look around the Maha movement. I see people doing pull-ups in airports. Are you the guy in the jeans pulling an RFK Jr. doing one-arm push-ups in the airport?
1: You know, this was my former boss.
0: Yes. Okay.
1: And he made me feel really insecure about my fitness.
0: Yeah.
1: You know, I'm 38, feel like I'm healthy. I can do like maybe 12 pull-ups on a good day.
0: Okay.
1: This guy pulls out like 21 in an airport in a suit.
0: Yeah.
1: So like my main Maha message is like, if I look at like that at 71 years old, like, I'm good.
0: Yeah. I agree 1,000%, but do you deduct points for working out in jeans? Because we've all been to the gym and seen a guy on the treadmill in like a pair of dress shoes. And you're like, no, this is not, you're not supposed to do that.
1: Yeah.
0: There is something, I guess, about being in the shape that Bobby Kennedy is in that allows you to just, you have dominion over whatever the heck you want to wear. You're the guy in shape.
1: Yeah, I think he's just like,

0: It's almost like a joke to everyone. It's like, not only am I doing this at 71 years old, I'm going to do it while wearing jeans.
1: I love that. Let me ask you this. Are you, having him as your former boss, were you one of those guys carrying around sauerkraut everywhere they went?
0: No, I did not do the sauerkraut. Now, I'm a big like carnivore guy. I eat ground beef pretty regularly. Love but no, I was not carrying around the sauerkraut. I know the guy who does. I wasn't him.
1: But I love that. Like, okay. So if you're the president, you have a guy who carries the nuclear football.
0: Yeah, yeah.
1: If you're Bobby Kennedy, you have a guy who carries the nuclear sauerkraut. Is that how it works?
0: And this isn't like off-the-shelf sauerkraut. I think he's getting from like some secret Amish farm. And
1: really?
0: Like, yeah, it's pretty legit.
1: I love this.
0: Yeah, yeah.
1: The idea that we could make a Narcos reboot about people importing sauerkraut. This is one of my favorite conversations ever. So let me ask you this. There's a conversation that has been started about our health and about, you know, the cleanliness or non-cleanliness of the food we've been eating all these years.
0: Yeah.
1: And as someone in my position who has no appreciation for, you know, the extremes of this, I read things about red dye and everything and realize we could be doing better.
0: Yeah.
1: How much of the guidance that we've been following in the last 50 years was aimed at improving health, and how much was aimed at appeasing the market or, you know, whoever the heck was influencing the decision making?
0: Yeah. So I was a private sector guy. I never thought in a million years I'd work in D.C. So when I came in, I had a interest in nutrition and worked on the dietary guidelines. I thought ignorantly that the dietary guidelines were just people trying to write what's best for health.
1: Uh-huh.
0: What I came to find out was, you know, the career officials like, well, cows fart. You don't want to recommend red meat. And, you know, it's just all these like social issues that came into it, of like affordability all these issues. And essentially it's like baseline. Their model, the Democratic side, was poor people can't afford beef. So let's just recommend bread and say it's healthy, which is crazy.
1: No!
0: Yeah. Yeah.
1: Oh, you're killing me, man.
0: I know, it's crazy.
1: Talking to Michael Bose, Steak and Shake Chief Maha Officer. So in theory, right, because when you hear that there's a social justice component to something, again, back to what we were saying earlier about how it's a human point. The food doesn't know who you voted
0: for.
1: Yeah. Okay. If your price point at the grocery store keeps you rooted in Funyuns, okay, but the Funyuns still don't get eaten like, well, because you're in this tax bracket, I'll treat you okay.
0: Yeah, yeah, yeah.
1: So that's why I think this is so crazy.
0: Well, and then people took that advice. I remember my parents getting like, I can't believe it's not butter and thinking out there. Yeah, I mean, it's like, it's just wild. And what we point to is like, we've been eating, you know, my grandparents ate burgers and fries and there's no obesity and, something happened when all these chemicals came in, and the ultimate gaslighting of like, well, it's not all the stuff that we introduced in the 90s where the obesity exploded.
1: Couldn't possibly be.
0: Yeah, not that.
1: So it's all right. Help me out here. Because I once went, you know, I got obsessed probably late 90s, like post high school.
0: Yeah.
1: I don't mean to, you know, pistol whip you with my academic prosperity, but I did go to community college.
0: Okay.
1: And I went on like the fat-free diet where I was just eating fat-free foods.
0: Yeah.
1: But I was gaining weight.
0: Yeah. Probably because, felt horrible too.
1: Yeah, it was terrible.
0: Yeah, yeah.
1: Because it was just mimicking naturally occurring fat.
0: Yeah.
1: And some of that fat was probably good for me, but not the fat-free pretend stuff.
0: Yeah. No, and cholesterol, you actually need it for testosterone, which is... You know, my opinion is like the healthiest hormone that men can have. And it wrecked our systems. I think the body recognizes what is like pure, natural, and that's how it knows what to digest.
1: How about Donald Trump once said, I've never seen anybody skinny drinking Diet Coke.
0: Yeah.
1: It's only funny to me because he drinks a lot of Diet Coke anyway.
0: He's an anomaly. I don't know what.
1: It is a weird thing because he likes, you know, his fast food. He keeps odd hours.
0: He'll call me at all hours of the night.
1: Everyone says that. They're like at 2 a.m, 5 a.m. That's why it's always funny because they were talking about like, you know, we need a new White House press secretary because Caroline Leavitt left. And she's a great friend of the show. Shout out to Caroline. She's probably listening right now. I mean, she probably makes the babies listen. She wants to grow up the right way. And, you know, they're talking about who's the press secretary going to be. I'm like, he is the press secretary.
0: That's
1: the thing. That's probably, in all honesty, why she had to leave.
0: Yeah.
1: Okay. She has kids. She's going to wake up at 2 a.m. without him calling.
0: Yeah.
1: And he keeps calling. But again, are there people, you know, I've heard the term like super agers, but what it really speaks to is I bet you, based on our own genetic compositions and hereditary things, that some of us are just apt to behave certain ways better than others.
0: Yeah. No, and actually there's a gene that allows people to operate better off little sleep. And there's no doubt in my mind that Donald Trump has that.
1: That is amazing.
0: Yeah.
1: Two most fascinating sets of genes, Trump's and RFK's workout attire.
0: Yeah.
1: There we are. We're talking to Michael Bose. So give me one more since I have you here. We also seem to have transitioned out of the body positivity movement, which I do believe is a good thing, yeah, because you were championing a lifestyle that was actually, you know, putting people in great harm's way when it comes to health complications. Yeah. Now we're going the other way, where a lot of things, GLP-1s, peptides have jumped in and stuff like that. I don't take anything, as you can see. I mean, they're chasing me with a needle in the wardrobe department right now. But I'm out here just doing it my own way.
0: Yeah.
1: In your opinion, as someone who's sitting here explaining how we didn't know enough about what was going into our foods, is it possible that we don't know enough about what's going into our drugs right now? I don't have the answer, and I don't want you to get jumped by a lobbyist outside the place. But is it possible? I don't know the answer.
0: Yeah, I mean, look, there's a lot of misinformation on the peptide side, and that's more so like Biden really screwed up the regulatory path to allow China to like infiltrate our market with research only peptides. But the most interesting piece to me on the body positivity movement, if everyone wants to know like how much big pharma controls our media, the body positivity ended with the GLP-1s.
1: Yeah.
0: And it's like, oh, all of a sudden, like Victoria's Secret's back. And like, oh, it's good to be skinny. So that was like my light bulb moment of how much they control.
1: Yeah, because you see it in motion.
0: Yeah.
1: And you go, oh, I get it now. Because there was a time there where I had a shot at being a Victoria's Secret's model. Now I can't even go back to looking at the calendar because it's not coming, the catalog. It's not right. But all of this stuff like really opens our eyes. Is there a place I can send them to read more? Is there some place I should send them? You're on Twitter. If you just go at Steak and Shake.
0: Yeah, Steak and Shake. Our Steak and Shake X account is pretty fascinating. I think just overall, like realfood.gov, Joe Gebbia actually designed that.
1: Yes.
0: And so, yeah, there's a lot of great resources on the government too.
1: Yeah, give me a second on that because they just combined 29,000 websites into one AmericaGotGov. That's crazy to me.
0: Yeah, absolutely.
1: But that's where we are in technological advances right now.
0: Yeah.
1: That blows my mind.
0: Yeah.
1: Because I was in the infancy stages of computing.
0: Yeah.
1: Like, you know, like I grew up playing the OG video games.
0: Yeah.
1: The graphics,
0: Doom and
1: we didn't have these graphics. Like now you're playing Madden and you're setting hot dog prices. It's actually almost too involved.
0: Yeah.
1: But I bring us to this point because one of the places where our two worlds collide, you're trying to create healthier ingredients and we love that. Okay. And we do have, I think a lot of people would argue maybe the fattest country in the world.
0: Yeah.
1: But my former colleague, Pete Hegseth, who runs, Department of War, has been pretty open about the fact that the future of war in a lot of ways is going to be drone technology.
0: Yeah.
1: Which means all of those fat little kids like me who spent 20 hours a day playing video games might actually be what wins the next war.
0: Yeah.
1: So maybe you got to put the bad stuff back in the Steak and Shake.
0: Yeah. I got two young kids and a study came out that screwed me. It actually showed like people that play video games had a higher IQ and like they've shown that like surgeons with robotics are better at it if they play video games.
1: I mean, now to be clear, that's research was funded by the University of Grand Theft Auto. But, no, I'm not kidding, but you're probably right.
0: Yeah, it could have been, but
1: it is fascinating stuff. Seriously, thanks for giving us a minute on this. I love all of it, but I'm still not taking your advice to go on a diet. I'm kidding. Thanks, Michael.
0: Thanks for having
1: me. My man.
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0: bottom of the ninth on Fox Across America with Jimmy Fallon doing the damn thing on a Thursday. Tomorrow, you got a double Danny. Daniel Turner coming by. Danny Polishuk going to be here. We will, of course, it's Friday. If you've been listening to our show on Fridays, God love you, because we take it right off the rails. This dates back to when this show started, March 9th of 2020. I used to have my wife and kid on every Friday. Jenny would come on, do like an hour. Lincoln would come on and talk. He was like, I don't know, Lincoln is 17 right now, so he was 10 years old. And come do an hour of talk, right? It's a lot of fun. And, you know, just trying to give you a real experience. That's the thing, man. I got to meet a lot of you people on the road. And you know what it's the worst. The thing that really breaks my heart. You know how they say, like, don't meet your heroes. Okay, I'm obviously not your hero unless you're copying my sandwich order when I eat a hero. That I understand. Okay, but the point is, I hate, you know, reading that someone, is completely different in person than they are on TV and blah, blah, blah. Like, I read about Johnny Carson a lot. To be like, Johnny Carson was very aloof and he didn't want to talk to you. It was nothing like the guy. He was socially shy. We had Mark Malkoff on, who is the preeminent authority on Johnny Carson. But the truth is, Johnny Carson in public is a lot like guys at Jerry Seinfeld's level. They're so used to people like handing them a script or pitching them a business deal because they know they're well off that they just get the hell out of there as quickly as they can. It's not a true representation of who they are. It's more of a defense mechanism because of what they've become, you know? And the one thing you'll notice about me, everybody who meets me says the same thing, and it's my favorite thing in the world, is they're like, I really feel like I know you when I listen to you every day. And then I meet you and you're like exactly the same. And I'm like, because I am. You cannot fake this level of mediocrity. And because I am a touring comedian, we'll be in Richmond, Virginia at the Dominion Energy Center this Saturday night. Next week, we're down at the Capitol Theater in Clearwater. That's a big damn deal. Two sold out shows. You got literally less than 10 tickets to buy. Following week, Colorado Springs, Colorado, Pikes Peak Event Center. That matters. And then October 24th, out in Santa Rosa, California, the Luther Burbank Center for the Performing Arts, which is way too classy for my act. Let's be honest. You can go to any of those shows. You can get tickets, foxcrossamerica.com. And anywhere else you want to see me, Grand Junction, Indianapolis, Oklahoma City, Concord, New Hampshire. They've all been selling out. It turns out I had a really brilliant idea by naming my tour Taylor Swift Live.
1: You are so dumb. You are really dumb. For real.
0: It's not true. But we're having a great time on the road. And one of the reasons we're having a great time is everybody that populates this show. You maniacs who call in, people who watch me on the weekends, and the people, of course, who humor Friday episodes where I just bring on my friends and my family and steer it off the rails. The reason I'm doing that is it's almost like a Radio Regents exam. We're sort of reacting to the news of the day, but we're mostly trying to make sense of what just happened. And what I came to realize when I launched this show is that the people that are campaigning for our attention, meaning the politicians, a lot of the news networks, they're all kind of circus clowns. Like, I used to think for real, like, oh, Congress people, they must be really smart and super educated. I know, but I had no idea. Okay, now I'm sitting here. I'm watching all these dopey AOC clips with the free college. AOC is now against the Cornell rape story, which is absurd on its face. If you read any of the documentation, but it's quickly becoming a Brett Kavanaugh situation where each side is taking a position. The facts of the case are oblivious. Everybody's dealing in absolute certainty. Okay, like if you think of it, you know, Brett Kavanaugh, they wanted to deny him a seat on the Supreme Court, despite the fact that his accuser didn't know where it happened or when it happened because it was 35 years ago. We didn't know whose house it was. We had no corroborating evidence. We didn't have a single witness who was willing to go on record. And we had never heard this story until he was at the precipice of being confirmed to the Supreme Court. And Christine Blasey Ford, the woman accusing him, just so happened to be a woman who trained people on how to beat lie detector tests.
2: What in the wide, wide world of sports is going on here?
0: But people dug in their heels and they were like, nope, he did it. Screw you. And we're doing that again in Cornell, despite the preponderance of evidence, which is why I think the world is ridiculous. And we will be back to mock the whole frickin' thing again tomorrow.
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11: The Blitz begins. I'm Chris DeMeo, Fox News. President Trump on a 32-day midterm campaign blitz. His first stop yesterday, Texas, where controversial Attorney General Ken Paxton is in a tight race with Democrat James Tallarico. Despite stubbornly high gas prices, thanks mainly to the Iran war, the president touted the economy to workers at a Peterbilt truck plant in Denton.
12: The stock market is through the roof, and why that's good is your 401ks are higher than they've ever been before, and it's never been close. So we're doing great. But I can't get the word out. I said, I'm doing great, and Iran will never have a nuclear weapon.
11: A poll from the AP NORC Center for Public Research Affairs says just 26% approve of the president's handling of the economy overall. Multiple reports coming out saying that Israeli officials say that Fly Dubai co-pilot accused of trying to crash the passenger jet recently posted anti-Semitic content online. Fox's Kevin Cork from Washington explains what President Trump said about the situation.
13: The president didn't offer any direct factors that could point to a potential Iran connection. Now, the Omani co-pilot is accused, of course, of stabbing the captain of that aircraft and then sending it into a steep, harrowing dive before passengers and the crew finally regained control and ultimately landed safely in Saudi Arabia. Meantime, the U.S. is adding even more firepower to the region, sending the USS Theodore Roosevelt toward the Middle East. That would put three American aircraft carriers in the region by late November.
11: The pilot stabbed in the alleged terror attempt is reportedly in stable condition. The Atlanta Braves topped the Philadelphia Phillies to advance to the National League Division Series. Atlanta will take on the L.A. Dodgers. New York Governor Kathy Hochul appointing a special prosecutor to oversee an investigation into a woman's claim that she was raped at Cornell University. 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
34: To the hospital in Tennessee. The Tennessee governor has now halted executions. We'll talk about that a little bit later in this hour. But an interesting thing happened when President Xi of China came to visit President Trump. One of the things they announced was this cultural exchange. And the president of China, President Xi, invited 100,000 Americans, young Americans, to come and visit China over the next 5 years. A lot of people said, great. A lot of other people said, that's a giant red flag. One of those people who said it's a giant red flag is our guest. Isaac Stonefish is a founder of Strategy Risks and a visiting fellow of the Atlantic Council. Isaac Stonefish, welcome to America at Night.
35: Thanks for having me.
34: What's the big deal? I think it's great that you can have these Americans go over to China and they can learn and have a cultural exchange. What's so terrible about that?
35: So I was one of those Americans who did this about 20 years ago. I spent roughly 6 years in China, but it was a very different China. China under Xi Jinping has grown far more authoritarian, far less tolerant of dissent. And I fear many of those Americans, especially those who will stay for longer than a few days or a few weeks, won't be having their eyes properly open.
34: Businesses go over there. Corporations go over there. CEOs go over there. President Trump seems to be getting along very well with President Xi. Why do you think he's going to work on the students and not work on these others?
35: So we do a lot of work with a lot of the businesses that do go over there, and so many of them just really focus on localizing and hiring Chinese to deal with issues in China as opposed to foreigners. For the reason he's going after students is this idea of what's called United Front Work, and it's basically trying to get foreigners to, as Xi Jinping says, tell China's story well and to basically act as brand ambassadors for brand China.
34: There's something called soft power. Is that what you're talking about here?
35: Soft power, yes. The Chinese love that term, but more domestically, they'll talk about this concept of the United Front, which is an entity that seeks to draw circles around the party, seeks to link entities to the Communist Party.
34: And so you think this invitation to invite 100,000 American children to China is a bit of a Trojan horse?
35: I think you could say that. I think there's the bland, oh, great, come and see more cultural exchanges. And then there's the goal is to change American perception of China and try to ensure that Americans have a view of China that more aligns with how the Communist Party wants them to see China, as opposed to, say, how various Chinese people would want them to see China.
34: Haven't we been doing this already? Hasn't this been a long-term sort of philosophy with China and Russia and the U.S.?
35: It absolutely has. And even the 100,000 idea, about 15 years ago in the Obama administration, there was this 100,000 strong, this idea of how do we send Americans to China? How do we engage? And then even before that, absolutely, it's not a new idea.
34: Yeah. Isaac Stonefish, our guest, founder of Strategy Risks and the visiting fellow with the Atlantic Council. I suspect when the Americans, when they go over there, or do they have a governmental chaperone? Are they allowed to move around freely? Can they see the good as well as the bad? Or is it much more sanitized?
35: It's a great question. I think even when I was there from 2006 to 2011, there's a lot that you miss because you don't look in the right place. There's something, and I wish I had a more eloquent way of describing it, but there's something that the place does to you. You miss a lot of the military installations, even though you walk by them. And it's since grown more repressive. And I think what people need to remember is that all the universities in China are state-owned and overseen by the Communist Party. And so it might just seem like a friendly university professor, but they are a state employee. And so understanding there's a lot of different ways that the party monitors.
34: Interesting. How realistic is this? Was this an invitation? Was this picked up by the Americans? Is this going to happen? Or is this just sort of just idle chatter at a state dinner?
35: If it's come for a week, go to Beijing, go to Shanghai, see the Terracotta Warriors, then I think it absolutely can happen. If it's come and stay and study Chinese, those days are unfortunately over.
34: Mm. We did this, right? We brought Chinese over. Chinese are welcome to come to our universities. And we export American movies and we bring in foreigners. And the idea was to get educated in our schools and then go back. And we were exporting American democracy, right? That was the idea.
35: That was the idea. And didn't quite work. It fell in the dustbin of history, the idea that trade will liberalize and come to America and leave with Western values. I mean, there's a proud tradition of many foreigners coming and studying and then changing their countries. But then there's also folks like Charles Taylor, the Liberian dictator who studied in America.
34: And isn't it true that the Iranian leaders' children study in America?
35: believe some of them do. Yeah. And some of them, you know, would want nothing more than to be able to stay here. And then some are going to go back and strengthen Tehran.
34: Yeah. Okay. So I understand the idea. We bring in these foreigners. They learn American democracy. They learn from our universities. And right as we said, they go back and they export American democracy. But what's the downside? What, they get educated here and they come back and they go back home and then they work against us?
35: When it works, they come here and they become Americans, or they have like fruitful relationships with American entities and American companies. And there's a lot of positive in it. And then when it doesn't work, you have what we found with Missouri State University, where they had a longstanding program to train executives at a Chinese defense contractor. So they would come here, they'd get an MBA from Missouri State, and then go back and work to build weapons. And I do not see that as a sign of a successful cultural exchange.
34: Talk about that for a minute, because you've done a deep dive on this. Go into that a little more. What do you mean by that? What happened?
35: So we did a deep report on to Missouri State, which about 20, 25 years ago, started going actively to China to recruit Chinese students. And the Chinese students they got happened to be a surprising number of folks who would end up working in China's defense establishment, many for this company called AVIC, which later became very heavily sanctioned by the U.S. government. And it's unclear if Missouri State really knew what they were doing. And it didn't violate any laws. There's no export control violations against training Chinese defense executives. But what it did is allowed a lot of them to have both the imprimatur of the degree and some of the know-how of the degree, and then go back to build weapons that, you know, are being used in conflicts the world over.
34: Is this still going on?
35: The program seems to have shut down since then. Universities often won't announce the cancellation. These things seem like they've petered out, but there certainly are plenty of other problematic links with American universities and the Chinese Communist Party, and things that we're looking at and things that we really think sunlight needs to be shined on.
34: Your paper talks about a Missouri State, but there are a whole host of universities, large and small, all across America that have a large number of Chinese students coming in. Are they all as nefarious, or are they innocent, or is this still going on? Where are we in this cycle?
35: I really feel for Chinese students who have to be pawns in this geopolitical chess match between the United States and China. And Chinese students, like American students, are a very complex bunch. You know, some of them love the Communist Party, some of them hate the Communist Party, some of them don't want to have anything to do with the Communist Party. But in certain cases, Chinese students will spy on other Chinese students. Chinese students will, in certain cases, smuggle technology back from China or from the United States into China. And a lot of the issues happen less with Chinese students and more with Chinese professors, or the ways in which American universities will have joint ventures with Chinese entities or partnerships with Chinese entities.
34: Where are we, though, since the Trump administration took over? Have they clamped down on these foreign students?
35: They, you know, it's really hard to follow. And we're trying to get a handle of where exactly things are, because, you know, sometimes President Trump will indicate that he wants fewer foreign students. And I think he's also said that he would like a lot more Chinese students in America. And the issue from a policy perspective is, you know, Beijing has the ability to restrict students from going to certain universities. And so if Beijing says, hey, you can't go to University of Indiana or Illinois State, that can have very serious financial consequences for these universities. So these universities are in some ways acting more carefully with China than they should.
34: Well, and we also know that many of these Chinese students who come over, they're propping up and keeping a number of these universities afloat with their tuition. I mean, that's where they're going to get these students to pay the tuition to keep these schools going.
35: Absolutely. And it's a difficult issue, because, you know, we want American universities to flourish and succeed, and we want them to attract students from all over the world. And there's a lot of geopolitical, ethical, and national security considerations on being too entangled with China under the Chinese Communist Party.
34: Isaac Stone Fish, since this announcement by President Xi at this summit in Washington, D.C., inviting 100,000 American youths to China over the next 5 years. What's been the reaction in your world? What have people said?
35: Some people say, wonderful, let's build up the bridges. Other people say, well, Xi Jinping is just saying this. This is not going to happen. And then some people, you know, think like myself, are nostalgic for the time when one could recommend folks to go to China to study and learn. And there's a lot of wonderful things about the place. It's just a shame about the direction that the Communist Party has gone in.
34: It's interesting because, as you said, to sort of finish this conversation where we started, you went over there and you said it was much more open then than it is now. And the China's perception is the exact opposite, is that it was much more closed then and it's much more open today.
35: Yeah, and that's Beijing speaking out of both sides of its mouth, which it does so well. So they're trying to present to the world this false idea of openness while being far more repressive than they were. And it's a sad reality, but it's a reality.
34: It is interesting that we think that they were somehow involved with COVID and hoarding masks. And, you know, they were somewhat guilty when it came to the pandemic on one hand. And then on the other hand, we're their best friends and we want to send over our next generation over there to learn from them. It seems somewhat disjointed, if you will.
35: Disjointed is a great word for it. It's such a maddeningly complex relationship.
34: Isaac Stonefish, founder of Strategy Risks and the visiting fellow at the Atlantic Council. Isaac Stonefish, thanks for starting us off tonight. Really interesting conversation. Have a good night.
35: Thank you. You too.
34: You got it. Stay right there. We got lots more to get to. We are just getting started. This execution in Tennessee that has gone horribly wrong. Krista Gayle Pike, apparently still alive in critical condition in a hospital. It was an unbelievable story yesterday. She was sentenced to death, the first woman to be sentenced to death in Tennessee in 200 years. There was a late stay. The Supreme Court overruled the stay. And when we went to bed last night, it was supposed to be over with. And then as I was putting my head on the pillow last night, word came out that she survived not one but two lethal injections, and then they called an ambulance and rushed her to the hospital. So they went from trying to execute her to trying to save her. What an unbelievable story. The Tennessee governor has now halted all executions in Tennessee while they do a full investigation. We are going to talk to a professor who is very much involved and been following this story very closely about the ethics, the law, the history. What happens now that you have a botched execution? What happens now? It's an unbelievable story, heartbreaking on every level, because the family of the victim was there to sort of see justice, if you will, look for some type of closure. Now they're in no man's land as well. An unbelievable story. We will talk about it in just a moment. America at Night, we're just getting started. Back in a minute.
0: Live from coast to coast, this is America at Night with McGraw-Milhaven.
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34: President Trump sat down for a one-on-one interview with Time Magazine, and apparently some interesting things come out of it. It seems President Trump is not happy with the Supreme Court. He got somewhat salty about three of his Supreme Court picks and bemoaned Neil Gorsuch, Brett Kavanaugh, and Amy Coney Barrett for voting too often against him. He says, quote, yeah, what can I do? I put them in. They vote against me too often. I give them a position of a lifetime, and they vote against me often. They vote for me, too. He compared the others, Sonia Sotomayor, Elena Kagan, and Ketanji Brown Jackson. He said of them, those Democrats, they stick like glue, those three. They're virtually never vary. You can come up with the worst thing in the world, and they'll vote in a group. President Trump particularly not happy with them voting against immigration, the birthright citizenship, and tariffs, apparently. But he's got a pretty good track record at the Supreme Court. I guess he wants it all. But he's got a pretty good track record. They've given him a lot. They've given him a lot more than a lot of people thought they would. And I think if you talk to any Republican, I think they'd be thrilled that the Supreme Court gave him as much as they did. Never thought a Supreme Court would give a president. Now, I don't know if they gave the presidency the power or if they gave President Trump the power. That's going to remain to be seen. If they give him the power, and then the next president, the next Democratic president, doesn't get all of the same powers he has. Like, will the next president be able to tear down the West Wing of the White House? So we'll just have to wait and see. But President Trump, not happy with the three Supreme Court picks. Neil Gorsuch, Brett Kavanaugh, and Amy Comey Barrett, according to a new article in Time magazine. Stay right there. The unbelievable story of this woman who was supposed to be executed last night in Tennessee that went horribly wrong. We'll get into that. And what happens now? Right? What do you do now? We'll get into all that in a minute. And then next hour, Biff Pogge, my new favorite, former head coach of the Michigan Wolverines. We're going to talk about that college football act. Stay right there. America at Night. More in a moment.
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0: Welcome to America at Night with McGraw-Milhaven.
1: Well, it's been a story and a half. The Tennessee officials were unable to put Christina Pike to death yesterday for a 1995 murder. They administered two doses of the lethal drug. She survived. She was reported to be snoring loudly after the attempted lethal injection. They then called an ambulance from the prison, and she was treated at the hospital. They now say that she is in critical condition. The Tennessee governor has suspended all executions until further notice. This wasn't the first mistake in Tennessee this year. The man to talk about it has literally written the book on botched executions. His

0: botched? Unsurprising. The fact that it would be botched after the lethal chemicals had been administered to her and that she would survive, that's shocking. It's completely unprecedented.
1: So the fact that it's a failure is not surprising, but the fact that she survived is shocking?
0: Well, the way I would say it is there's a difference between a botched execution and a failed execution. A botched execution, there's some difficulty in the procedure. It takes too long, but the person ends up dead. A failed execution is an execution in which someone ends up proverbially walking out of the execution chamber. That's happened very rarely in the United States. And when it has happened, it's happened because they couldn't complete the preliminaries. They couldn't find a usable vein. They couldn't get the IV in. In Krista Pike's case, they managed to secure, at least it seems they did, an IV and administer a lethal dose of pentobarbital, in fact, two of them. And that she survived is unprecedented.
1: Following this story, Professor, it seems unimaginable that one instance they're trying to execute her, and then when it fails, the next instance they call an ambulance. I mean, that's a weird place to be, is it not?
0: I think it is not. The obligation of state officials is to try to put her to death through a legal proceeding. If it fails, they have an obligation to keep her alive. So the mere fact that they set out to execute her doesn't mean that they're allowed to do anything to make sure that she ends up dead. So they acted in a responsible way.
1: Let's talk about the injection. You said it's the least reliable. If it's the least reliable, why is that seem to be the standard?
0: So 8% of all lethal injections have been botched since lethal injection was introduced in the late 70s and early 1980s. The fact that they are botched, every method of execution has been botched, lethal injection more often than others. It takes a lot for a state to abandon a method of execution. It means they have to develop new procedures. They may have to build new facilities. They may have to train people in different ways. So there's a kind of inertia to any method of execution. And that inertia has sustained, and I think will continue to sustain lethal injection as the method of execution most frequently used, even though it is most frequently botched.
1: Yeah, even though this was the second time they've had issues in the state of Tennessee this year alone.
0: That's correct. Tennessee is now rivaling Alabama as the state that leads the pack in execution incompetence. Alabama has a not great track record in terms of the way it conducts executions, and now neither does Tennessee.
1: Austin Sarrett is with us, PhD. He is the William Nelson Cromwell Professor of Jurisprudence and Political Science at Amherst College. His book is called Gruesome Spectacles, Botched Executions and the American Death Penalty. Austin Sarrett, what happens now? Where does this go from here?
0: Well, the first thing is, will Krista Pike actually survive? If she does, if she survives, then the question will be, can the state try to execute her again? Again, there are a few precedents here. The precedents that exist, one going back to 1946, suggests that the courts will be inclined to greenlight a second execution. However, ultimately, the question of whether or not she faces a second execution will be one that is decided in the first instance by the governor of Tennessee, and that decision will be guided by

0: legal, moral, and political considerations.
1: She's now apparently in critical condition. Will she have to make a full recovery before they try and execute her again, or could they execute her again while she's in some type of critical state?
0: Well, it depends on what you mean by in a critical state. So people have been executed with various kinds of physical disabilities, but the law in the United States requires that no one can be executed if they don't have a rational understanding of what is happening to them. So for an execution to go forward, a person has to be, to use the legal phrase, competent to be executed. That means they have to know that this is a punishment for a crime that they've committed. And if Krista Pike is unable to comprehend what a second execution would be, then according to the law in the United States, she's not competent to be executed.
1: So if she remains unconscious, the law says she's not, she shouldn't be executed. Only if she regains consciousness and full mental capacities to understand what she did was wrong, then and only then would they then be allowed to, assuming everyone else signs off on it, they would be allowed to reconvene a second execution.
0: That's correct.
1: She was given two shots. Both failed. Is that normal? What can we read from that? I know you weren't in the room. Do you normally give one shot? Do you give a second shot? Take me through what you think happened.
0: State protocols, the governing documents about how executions can be conducted, provide for various fail-safes. Not every state allows for a second administration. Tennessee did. So when the first didn't kill her, they went to the second. And then they stopped because the protocol only provided for two. It's quite unusual in a lethal injection that a state would have to go to a second dose of whatever the drug is that's supposed to kill someone. And unlike a hospital procedure, if you were to go into the hospital and you needed surgery and they were going to give you drugs to anesthetize you, they would tailor those drugs to you, to your body mass index, to make sure you don't have any adverse reaction. That's not the way it's done in lethal injection. It's kind of one size fits all. We give this dose, and that's what we do. So in general, the doses that are given are substantial enough, large enough to do the trick. In this case, that proved not to be the case. But that may not have to do with the drugs themselves. That may have to do with the fact that when they inserted the IV, they didn't get it into a vein. So perhaps these lethal chemicals went into her muscle or went into an artery rather than a vein. And we don't know that yet, and we probably won't know that for a while.
1: Could her lawyers argue that they had two shots at an execution because they gave two different injections? And I know, as you mentioned, you have a second chance. Could they argue the state did have a second chance?
0: No doubt they will. The Constitution prohibits what is called double jeopardy. You can't be punished for the same crime twice. In other cases where lethal injections have had to be stopped, but that they had not reached the point where the drugs had been administered, courts have said, try again, because the punishment hadn't started. I think in this case, Pike's lawyers are going to say that the punishment had started, whether it was one dose or two, and therefore double jeopardy should prevent the state from getting a second chance.
1: Wow. So they're going to argue, well, that's interesting. Now, there's also reporting from her attorneys that she was apparently trying to help them find the vein and was somewhat helpful and trying to help them execute her. Would that play into any type of double jeopardy and or leniency if that were to be true?
0: No, I don't think so. And she would not be the only person who, during an execution that is not going well, tries to be helpful to the execution team, because after all, being jabbed repeatedly might leave them with great suffering. And rather than watch that continue, given that they expect they're going to die anyway, they might, and they have in the past, try to be helpful. But look, put this in a large frame. The prohibition of double jeopardy or the prohibition of cruel and unusual punishment are longstanding American values. There's nothing radical, there's nothing unusual about someone saying the Constitution forbids the imposition of cruel punishment. You can't do this. Or the Constitution prohibits punishing me twice for the same crime. You can't do this. And really, after all, at the end of the day, respect for those values is as American as apple pie.
1: Austin, let me answer or finish this conversation this way. You mentioned, because you wrote the book, Gruesome Spectacles, Botched Executions, and the American Death Penalty. So you literally wrote the book on this stuff. You mentioned 8% botched when it comes to injection, 5% for lethal gas, 3% for hanging, almost 2% for electrocution. We used to electrocute in this country. Wasn't that deemed cruel and unusual, and so that's how we ended up with the injection?
0: Well, it depends on what you mean by deemed. The United States Supreme Court has never invalidated a method of execution, never said a method of execution is unconstitutional. What happens is that when executions become more problematic than they are, if you will, beneficial, states look for different methods. And if you look over the last 125 years in the United States, go back to the late 19th century, we used to use hanging as the primary method. And then in the late 19th century, we abandoned that and adopted the electric chair, used it as the primary method. And then along came the gas chamber. And then in 1977 in Oklahoma, they were the first state to authorize the use of lethal injection. And at every point, the same promise is made. This method of execution will be safe, reliable, and humane. And the truth of the matter is, none of them has really been able to deliver on that promise.
1: Fascinating conversation. Austin Surratt, what are you looking for now? What do you think is going to be the next step? What are you watching for?
0: Well, again, first to see if Krista Pike survives. And then I think the ball really is in the court of Governor Bill Lee of Tennessee. He turned down her request for clemency, a commutation of her sentence. Maybe what happened on Wednesday night will lead him to think enough is enough. Let her serve the rest of her life in prison.
1: Assuming she regains consciousness, and if she stays in some type of vegetative state, then again, as you said, you can't execute somebody in a vegetative state. They have to know and be conscious of their crime to be executed. So we are a long way from the end of this story. Professor, a fascinating conversation. Austin Surratt is the William Nelson Cromwell Professor of Jurisprudence and Political Science at Amherst College. He also wrote the book Gruesome Spectacles, Botched Executions, and America's Death Penalty. Professor, thank you very much for your time.
0: Thanks for having me.
1: America at Night, back in a moment.
2: America at Night with McGraw-Millhaven.
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1: A lot of people want to know what this Krista Pike did to get herself on death row. She killed a 19-year-old. She was 18 at the time, and she killed a classmate. They lured the classmate into the woods. Pike and her boyfriend beat her. It's pretty horrific. Beat her, slashed her with a box cutter, used a meat cleaver. I'm trying to be as politically correct or as non-violent as possible, but carved satanic images in her chest before killing her with a large piece of asphalt. And then there were reports that they took some type of souvenir from the body. The boyfriend at the time was 17 and so was unable to be eligible for the death penalty. So the boyfriend, who did the killing as well, is in jail for the rest of his life. She, being 18, was eligible for the death penalty, and this happened in the 1990s. It was 1995, I believe, if memory serves me right. So it took him 30 years to get her to the execution, and then, as we know, what happened last night, two shots, and she survived. So that's the nuts and bolts of the case. An unbelievably bizarre story. Stay right there. We got lots more to get to. We're going to lighten up next hour. We have a former football coach, the former head football coach of Michigan, Biff Poggi, who was also a former hedge fund manager who made millions and then said, you know what I want to do? I want to be a football coach. And he rose through the ranks to become the head football coach of Michigan, coached him in the Citrus Bowl. And now he's a broadcaster. We're going to talk about this Save College Football Act. Looking forward to this. Biff Poggi, my new favorite. Plus Bill Cleveland's. Bill's on the road somewhere. We'll talk with him. Our executive director is Alex Hinton. Our engineer tonight is Richard Good. I'm McGraw-Milhaven. And
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16: Getting closer to the midterms. I'm Ted Lindner, Fox News. President Trump kicking off a 32-day midterm campaign marathon, hitting the road as Republicans fight to hold on to their power in Congress. The midterms shaping up as a major test of the president's second term with control of Congress on the line. One key battleground is the U.S. Senate race in Texas between Republican Attorney General Ken Paxton and Democrat James Tallarico. The president on Thursday saying,
17: I want to thank you for being here, you special man. And again, you're certainly one of the, but I think maybe the best attorney general in the whole United States of America. That's your only qualification for the job. I say that's a very good qualification.
16: The president also rallying in Durant, Oklahoma, where he told supporters he's confident Mike Mazie can win the election to succeed Oklahoma Governor Kevin Stitt. Mazie facing Democrat Cindy Munson. The president weighing in on the suspected hijacking attempt of the Fly Dubai plane. The president says he's closely following the investigation. Fox's Jeff Paul.
18: The Emiratis are leading this investigation, but they are working with the Israelis as they try to figure out why the suspect allegedly stabbed his co-pilot and then tried to crash the plane. Netanyahu saying the suspect was from Oman, a country Israel doesn't have diplomatic ties with and therefore wouldn't be allowed to land in Israel. The prime minister is working to figure out exactly how that was allowed. Netanyahu says the suspect is now being interrogated in Saudi Arabia. The prime minister also crediting not only those ordinary citizens who helped stabilize the plane, but the pilot, an Indian national.
16: Israeli Prime Minister Benjamin Netanyahu telling Fox investigators believe the co-pilot was radicalized by Islamic groups. And the Atlanta Braves moving on after winning Game 3 of their first-round wild-card series over the Phillies in Atlanta Thursday night 6-2. They'll take on the L.A. Dodgers in the division series starting Saturday at 4 Eastern time in L.A. in a game that'll be on Fox. 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
2: 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Like a last name, but it's my first name. Yes, that's the name they gave me. I had nothing to do with it. That's the name they gave me. That's the cross I have to bear in this world. 1-844-262-4729. Like a last name, but it's my first name. 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Open phones next hour, but straight ahead, we got Bill Cleveland. It's Thursday night. We'll check in with Bill on the road. He's got a good segment tonight. And then Biff Pogge, the former head coach of Michigan and a hedge fund guy. What does he think of this college football act that's working its way through Congress? We'll talk with him next. Stay right there.
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1: It's Friday night, and another weekend of college football is upon us. And Washington, D.C. wants to save college football with the Save College Football Act. And to talk about it is a man who is probably one of the best people to talk about it. His name is Biff Poggi. He is a former associate head coach at the University of Michigan. Then he was the interim head coach at Michigan. He is now hosting a podcast for News Nation called Biff. And before all of that, he made millions as a hedge fund manager. Biff Poggi, welcome to America at Night. Thanks for joining us.
2: Thanks, McGraw. Thanks for having me on. Pleasure to be here.
1: You got it. I'd love to hear this from a coach's perspective. Quickly, overall, what do you think of this Save College Football Act?
2: Okay, so there's so much in it that's good, and I'll get into that. There's a little bit in it that's bad, and the bad part, I think, can be fixed. But it's bad because it's anti-free market. I'll get into that also. But I do think the people that, you know, like my dear friend Nick Saban and others who work so hard on doing this with good faith, in good faith, put together something that's a really good start. But I think it's got to be tweaked a little bit. So the good things in it, McGraw, here they are. Your scholarship goes on for 10 years. So that means if you leave for money or pro or whatever happens to you, you have a family issue, you can go back, get your tuition paid for, and graduate for 10 years, which means this. No knucklehead on the planet should ever not have their degree if you're a college athlete. Secondly, they've really spent a lot of money and lengthened the term on mental health and physical health. And, you know, a lot of the ramifications from playing football, for example, come later on. And so there's good coverage on that. They cap agent fees at 5%. And trust me, agents were taking 15, 18%. It was absolute highway robbery. And they more than double the pay for the players. They go from revenue share of, call it, $22 million, they add a retention fee to that of about $28 million. And what it comes up to is about a total of $48 million that each team can spend on its roster. That's a lot of money. Here's my problem with it. The only people at the table, and at the table is the NCAA, the institutions, and basically they're the same, the coaches and the players. The only group at the table that gets capped here is the players, and everybody else is operating in the free market. And I say, let the players operate in the free market. And my friend Nick Saban said to me last night, he said, you know, we need a budget. I couldn't agree more. Who in the hell runs a business without a budget? And these are multi-hundred-million-dollar revenue a year businesses. When you look at them on an EBITDA basis, if you were going to buy one of them, they're worth billions of dollars. This is big, huge business. Get a budget. Figure out what you can afford. The free market works because you have the opportunity to say no. If your quarterback says, I'm not playing unless you give me $10 million, I'm going someplace else, and you don't think he's worth $10 million, and bust your budget, say no. Let him go try the free market. If he can get $10 million, the market's set. If he can't, guess what? The market stabilizes. And this is Nash's, the great mathematician John Nash's formula on economic equilibrium, which he won, by the way, a Nobel Prize for, which simply says this. All the parties around the table negotiating against each other are not going to do anything to hurt themselves. Therefore, you don't do anything to hurt the other guy, because if you do, you kill the whole thing. And so the market will settle this. Like, I have a question for you, McGraw. Is going to $48 million too much in the interim? In other words, is the market, the free market rate, something much lower than that? So that's kind of where I am on it.
1: Well, first of all, it's fascinating because you and I are in lockstep on a lot of this. And you're right. They do cap the players. I'll get to the money in a second, though. I want to ask you about the transfer and the transfer porthole because the world has changed, right? And we all agree that something needs to be done. And the old world wasn't working. And we don't know how to make this new world. But part of capping is only having one allowable transfer per student. Maybe it doesn't work out. Why can't the kid transfer two or three or four times?
2: Well, I agree. If that's your position, I agree with it. And here's why I agree with it. Because what it essentially does is it, and I know that, look, I coached. I understand how hard it is to, you know, you don't know what your roster is going to be year to year. You spend half of the damn season re-recruiting your own roster so they don't leave. It's crazy. But it's the same thing for the coaches, right? And part of business is your employees are free to leave. Now, if you limit, McGraw, the amount of times they can transfer, and I understand why you'd want to do that as a coach, but if you can limit that, really what you're limiting is their ability to enter the free market at any point in the following year. And I think that is a way to prevent free markets from working.
1: How come they don't just allow the players to unionize and have the players have a seat at the table and then collectively bargain?
2: I think they don't want that because if you do that, the players will strike. And people feel like if that happens, that's a total disaster for college sports. You might lose the fans forever. I don't think you need that. I think the free market is always the best thing. It always arrives in an equilibrium that's best for everybody. For example, the schools were saying, hey, we have a $22 million hole now that the legislation is making us pay a revenue share. No, you didn't. You didn't have a $22 million hole. You just made $22 million less than you made the year before. You still made millions of dollars. The top schools are all making millions of dollars. The money's fungible. So it's just how you account for it. But if that was true, that it truly was a hole, why would they then agree to go to a $48 million guarantee?
1: I love the fact that you point out that the coaches' salaries aren't capped and the coaches' salaries aren't restricted in any way, shape, or form. I mean, how can they propose this without laughing through their mouth? Because you cap the players, but you don't cap the coaches. That to me is a deal breaker.
2: Well, it's bad optically, right? And look, I'm for the coaches making all they can make. I'm for the schools making all they can make. But I'm saying this, if you want to cap one group at the negotiating table, cap what the schools can make too. Say anything over, you know, $300 million or $200 million that a school makes on its athletic program in gross revenue, all right, that's got to go to the county that school operates in for new roads or build new schools or whatever it is. It doesn't work. None of that. We're capping coaches, capping schools, capping the labor, which is players, never, ever, ever works.
1: That's why he is a podcaster with News Nation. That's why he's a former coach. And that's why he's a hedge fund guy, because he understands all this. Biff Pogi, what about this? At some point, can we just pretend that the old system is broken and we just create an SEC Big Ten Super League and the rest of the schools and the rest of the teams play a more traditional game and we allow the SEC and the Big Ten to sort of have their own super college conference?
2: I think that's what we're heading to. And look, it's a lot like European soccer or, Europe and throughout the world. You know, you have the premier leagues, and if you're not good enough to be in those because you don't spend enough or you don't evaluate players well enough or whatever it is, you get relegated. You get relegated to a lower league. And now if you kill it in the lower league, you get to move to back to a higher league. And I think, you know, that's where we're headed. And look, the Big Ten and the SEC, they're the guys that are, they're driving the boat as they should be. I think everybody else is a real distant second, quite frankly.
1: Yeah. The other thing, too, is the individual player, the high school senior who goes to a school and develops over 3 or 4 years. I mean, those days are gone. They're nice to remember, and it sure was nice, but those days are gone, right? I mean, you're going to end up having these kids go to a secondary school, and then as they get better and as they mature, then the big boys are going to come along and sort of pick them off.
2: Yeah, and what's happening now is the high school guy's getting – he's 60% less likely to receive a scholarship than he was before all this happened. Because right now you're just recycling through older players. And, you know, and so those guys are mostly going to junior college. So junior college is becoming more and more important in developmental area. And by the way, guys are going into, you know, the big guys are often going into junior college to get players. But what you're seeing is a trading of really good players that are fully developed at the top, in the top couple of leagues. And the chance that, McGraw, listen, the chance that you have to be an elite high school player to go in and play right away and be at a place more than a couple of years.
1: Last question for you, Biff Poggi, and that is this. We mentioned, right, maybe having just a super league of SEC and Big Ten. But what about them in some way, shape, or form competing with the NFL? Some of these players are already making more money in college than they are in the NFL. Why have a 5-year rule? Why not just sort of cap it at 6 or 8 or 10 or not even have a cap and just make it a full club team and let them play for as long as they want?
2: I don't know I don't love that, because I think at some point in time, you know, you can't have 18-year-olds playing against a guy that's 28. And I think, look, you know, you're right in saying that a lot of these guys are making a lot more money than they would if they played in the NFL. And by the way, a lot of them won't ever play in the NFL, right? And they're making a lot of money in college. Make that money. Be smart with it financially. Give yourself a great head start, but then move on with your life. And one of the things I think colleges need to do, they need to teach financial literacy mandatory to all their students, especially to their athletes who are getting paid. I think trusts need to be set up for these guys with large fiduciary institutions, like maybe the Big Ten uses J.P. Morgan and the SEC uses, you know, Bank of America. I'm just making it up. And these trusts are structured. The money goes in there. The kids get some. It distributes over time so they don't make any crazy mistakes. Their taxes are paid. And the money, what about this? What about if the money that they are making gets put in these trusts, and the trust is invested alongside the school's endowment? Because historically, endowments are some of the best performing investment funds in the country. So there's ways we can structure things to protect kids, have them be successful, have them move on with their lives, and save the game.
1: Bill Poggi, it passed the Senate. What do you think of the odds of this thing getting to the finish line or getting to the end zone, passing the House and being signed by the president?
2: I don't think it'll get through the House the way it is. I think there'll be some amendments and some changes. I know the president's for the bill because he wants there to be progress made. I think the bill makes progress, but I don't think this is the final iteration. And even if it is passed, I think everyone would agree it's a big step forward, but we have to do something about capping the players.
1: That's Bill Poggi, who is a podcaster for News Nation. The podcast is called Biff. He started off his career borrowing $25,000 and started a hedge fund and then became head coach of the Michigan Wolverines. Last question for you, Biff Poggi. What do I have to do and what do we have to do together to bring back the option for college football?
2: Love it. You're talking my language. Bring back fullbacks. Bring back three running backs in the backfield. You know, I totally love it. Is that what you're talking about, by
1: that's
2: the way?
1: That's exactly right. Yeah. That's
2: bring back Tom Osborne. Bring back Tom Osborne.
1: That is going to make college football great. Bring back the wishbone and bring back the option. Biff Pogge, thank you very much for a great conversation. Good luck down the road, and we hope to chat soon.
2: Hey, thanks. Thanks for having me on.
1: Biff Pogge here, News Nation's new podcaster. America at 9.
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1: It's Thursday evening, and we get to check in with our traveling correspondent, Westwood One's traveling correspondent, America at Night's guru. He's Bill Cleveland, and his website is BillOnTheRoad.com. Bill, thanks for checking in.
11: Well, that's what a guru does, right?
1: That is true. Every Thursday, you're like clockwork around here. Where are you in this crazy mixed up world?
11: I am in a wonderful part of the country. I'm in Ohio. I'm in a county called Trumbull County. It is, for geography fans, it is to the west of Pittsburgh, Pennsylvania. So if you know where Pittsburgh is, drive about an hour to the west here in Ohio, and you will find Trumbull County. And I am here, of course, because I had a book signing for Presidential Road Trips. I'm very sad. I only have like four of these left, and then I'm done. It's just such a great year for this. But this is the birthplace of President William McKinley. He grew up in Niles, Ohio, which is in Trumbull County, and they've got a replica of his birthplace home that people can tour, and then this huge memorial. Which is where I spoke, and it's dedicated to McKinley, and it's a museum inside, and just a really big property paying homage to one of Ohio's, I think there were seven presidents from Ohio. Don't quote me on that. I'm pretty sure it was seven. I should know that answer by now off the top of my head, right? I think it's seven. I think it was one of the seven presidents. But
1: he was Yeah, all right. You only have four books left?
11: No. Book signings, book events.

0: a busy year, but man, it's been so much fun. And so I've got just, I think four or five left. And, one of them was here in Trumbull County, but, some of the other things to share. So Ohio's oldest general store is in the county as well. It's in a town called Mesopotamia, which sounds like it should be, you know, somewhere over in Europe, but, no. Here in Ohio, the oldest continuously operating, I should throw that in with the asterisk, general store in Ohio, and opened in 1840, and they got a lot of Amish made goodies inside. And one of my favorites, McGraw, I'm a skinny guy, I'm a picky eater, but I'm telling you right now, I would be 600 pounds if I lived next door to this place where you can get fried pies. Do you like fried, you know, talking about the fried
1: pies?
0: I've never
1: tried a fried pie.
0: Oh, my Lord. So they're kind of like, think about, you know, those ridiculous Hot Pockets, you know, those things. You've seen those, right?
1: With the, yeah, I've seen the Hot microwave. Pockets. Yes.
0: Okay. So that's kind of what they look like. But inside it's fresh stuff. So like, you know, it might be raspberries, it might be blackberries, cherries, apples, a popular one. And so they put them in, I assume, you know, what happens, you know, they deep fry these things, I guess. But they make them fresh, and holy cow, they are so good if they are made fresh. And yes, I would eat them every day. So thankfully, I do not live in Mesopotamia, Ohio, because I would eat these things every stinking day. They are amazing. But yeah, cool place, like cool old general store, got antiques and an old fashioned gas station out front, and love that. And then another thing I'll mention. So the town of Warren, that's one of the towns in Trumbull County, home to the National Packard Museum. Now, I don't know a whole heck of a lot about cars. I'm not going to pretend that I do, but the National Packard Museum is there, and I've toured this place. And again, I don't know anything about cars other than, you know, I like how they look, right? And I don't know if you know anything about Packards, but the Packard Motor Company, Packard Motor Car Company, and as well as the Packard Electric Company here in Warren. And so, so the museum has all the beautiful old vehicles. And I'm sure a lot of your listeners know what a Packard car is. If you don't, because I don't know exactly when they started, why they started. And by the way, that's nothing against the Packard. That it could be a Chevrolet. Like I don't know cars very well.
1: Wasn't the Packard was like the big huge car in the 40s and 50s? The thing was a tank. More or less.
0: Yeah, they were big vehicles. Yep, they were big vehicles, but they're beautiful, and you can walk through this museum, and they've got a bunch of them that they've saved and preserved, and they're really neat to look at, even if you're like me and you don't know a whole heck of a lot about cars. Now, here's a fun fact for you. Dave Grohl, you know who that is, right? Foo Fighters?
1: Foo Fighters, yes.
0: You would know him, yeah? So he was born in Warren, and in his honor, and you know I love the roadside attractions, they have the world's largest drumsticks. That's right, ladies and gentlemen. The world's largest drumsticks in Dave Grohl Alley. So you walk in this little alley downtown, and there they are, the gigantic drumsticks. So I got a photo somewhere on Bill on the Road of me and the drumsticks. Now, I told you about this earlier. I sent you a text to let you know, and this is amazing. So I met a guy. And let me just quickly tell you, this is my world. So every day something is different, right? Every day is unique, and I never know exactly who I'm going to talk to or who I'm going to meet. But so I met a guy. He has a place called Past Times Arcade. It just opened not that long ago in a town called Girard, Ohio, again, here in Trumbull County. His name is Rob, and he holds the world record for owning the most pinball machines, over 1,000 of them. And I had lunch with this guy, and super nice guy, and has been involved or interested in pinball machines, I guess, his entire life, and started up a little convention in Chicago, because apparently pinball machines, like that's where most pinball machines are made, in Chicago. Who knew?

0: So he starts this little convention, and then people really like it. And then, of course, he continues it year after year. Like 30 years they've been doing this thing. And so, but he's from the area, and he bought this old grocery store that had been sitting there vacant, and he turned it into it's part museum, but part like you pay a small fee, and then all of the games are on free play. So I walk through this thing, and I spent, you know, about 15 minutes or so because I had other things to do. And he says, you know, here, he said, take this ticket. He goes, if you want to come back later and play, you know, you can. And I thought, oh, yeah, okay, whatever. And so I get back to the hotel, and I think, you know what? I'm going back to that pinball place. So I went back, and I spent like 2.5 hours, and I played it. I played as many pinball games. McGraw, they had them from all over the world. He had an entire section. And when I say a lot, so there's 1,000, more than 1,000 in his collection, and I think there were like 400 or so on display inside this big, you know, old grocery store. And so, yeah, you just walk up and press the button and boom, you're off to the races. And they had them from, you know, different countries. They had like the old ones from like the 50s and the 60s. And then they had like some old school video games and stuff too. But man, it was so much fun. I had a blast. So who would have thought in the middle of Ohio, you'd have the largest, world's largest collection of pinball machines.
1: Now, what's the name of this? Is it a pinball museum or is it a pinball hall of fame or what is this thing?
0: No, so the Pinball Hall of Fame is actually in Las Vegas, but this collection is bigger. It's bigger than the one in Las Vegas, and it's called Past Times Arcade. And again, just super clever because, you know, they had this, what was a former grocery store sitting there vacant. The guy bought the building and put a bunch of these machines in there. And again, it is so much fun. And of course you hear, you know, maybe the most fun part is, and it is a little loud, but you know, you're walking down the aisle and you hear all this, you know, because every pinball machine, or I guess a lot of them, you know, they have noises that are playing and you know, and whatever. So you hear all this stuff. I don't know. It was a blast. I had so much fun. And so I would say if you like pinball machines, you got to make the trek to Girard, Ohio.
1: I have a couple questions. Is this guy's name Mr. Yeah. Litwack?
0: No, that is not his name.
1: Okay. You clearly haven't seen Wreck-It Ralph, have you? And or Wreck-It Ralph Breaks the Internet?
0: No, I haven't seen that. Sorry.
1: Okay. Well, Mr. Litwack is the guy who runs the arcade store. Now, is it pinball machines, or are they arcades, or is it just pinball, or are they, do you get like Space Invaders and Mario Brothers, or is it just pinball, or how does that work?
0: So in this particular I call it a museum because, you know, these things are, you know, collector's items and, you know, works of art, honestly. And especially when you're looking at the artwork and you're looking at all of the intricate things that go into all of these pinball machines, I mean, they really are something. And especially the older ones, it's really cool to see the older ones. But they did have a section, don't ask me how many, but I mean, I wouldn't be surprised if there were 100 old video games that you could play too. But for the most part, it was all about the pinball machines. And you'd walk up and you would just, like I said, you hit a button and boom, the ball comes out and you go to town. And I'm telling you, it was the best. It was so much fun. And there were a lot of people there. Like, what a fun, don't ask, I don't remember what the charge was. It was not very expensive. And what a fun, like, date night out, right? Like, just go hang out, play pinball games. They had a cool, like, snack bar, air hockey, and I think it's called air hockey, where you have the little puck comes out and it's super loud and you're hitting it back and forth.
1: Yeah,
0: and
1: that
0: surface. Yeah. They had one of those. Oh,
1: the air hockey. So were there a bunch of ne'er-do-wells there, or were they fine, upstanding youth that were frittering away their time?
0: Well, I was there, so I don't know what the qualification is there. I saw very young people. I saw some older folks. I saw people who maybe didn't know where they were. And then there was me. So it was a great group of folks. It was absolutely so much fun. So
1: hold on a second. I'm fascinated by this pinball thing. Did you play the old school pinball or the new school pinball games?
0: Oh, no, I played them all. I even played the ones where I didn't even understand what was going on. It's kind of like if you go to Las Vegas and you play some of those games, right?
1: The slot machines or something, yeah.
0: And I'm like, I don't even know what this thing's doing. I'm just waiting for it to ding and tell me I've won. I did a lot of that. And the ones that they had gotten from overseas, from, you know, wherever, Germany, France, Amsterdam, I don't know, all over. You don't even understand you don't know what's going on. I couldn't read the writing, but it was still cool. Things are lighting up. Now they did have one like from Back to the Future. They had one from Indiana Jones.
1: Right. Yeah. They got all those. Yeah. Yeah.
0: Oh man.
1: Past Times Arcade. All right. Good. All right. What else did you do while you were there?
0: Well, I'll tell you another thing real quick. So I met this, I love meeting interesting and impressive people. I met this gal. Her name was, I hope I get this right, I think it was Linda. She had started a t-shirt company, a t-shirt and a vintage candy company, and this toy store also in Trumbull County, and it was called Sweet Memories. And the reason I thought this was not only did I enjoy it because it had old school toys and, you know, things like remember Stretch Armstrong,
1: and
0: the Light Bright, and just all these old toys that she had, but this lady, she was doing cold calls to all of these old candy companies from back in the day, and she worked out deals to print these cool t-shirts with all of their logos on them. And I mean, I know what that's like a little bit because I still do some cold calling, trying to do projects with the different tourism offices and things like that. So I really appreciate when people do stuff like that. And so she did. She would not take no for an answer and kept calling all of these old companies, tracking them down, and worked out deals with all of them to get the trademarks. And you know how all that works, but so that she could, you know, legally, I guess, print all of these t-shirts. So she has this huge collection of, so if you liked, you know, whatever candy from back in the day, she probably has, you know, different t-shirts that you can buy and show off your love of these candies. I love it. I thought it was really a lot of fun. And I wish I had bought, now I'm trying to, you got to be careful when you travel full time because those calories, they catch up with you fast. So I didn't buy any candy at the candy store, but they had every kind of candy you could ever imagine from way back when up till the new stuff. So, yeah, really had a lot of fun, met a lot of interesting people here and really a lot to do. And who knew here in Ohio?
1: Girard, Ohio, and the county, that's where the arcade thing was, at Girard, Ohio, and then the county's called what, Trumbo?
0: It's Trumbull County, Trumbull County, Ohio, and again, just think about Pittsburgh, and it's about an hour or so to the west of Pittsburgh, just to kind of give you an idea where it might be on the map, but really a lot of fun, and it's my second time. I was there last fall, shooting a little video at the McKinley Birthplace Memorial for my presentation that I take across the country. And so, this is the second time in the area. And I'll be back to play those stinking pinball machines.
1: How many people showed up for your presentation on your presidential book?
0: Like 20. It wasn't a huge crowd, but that's all right. Everybody was really nice and had a nice time.
1: And you ended up playing pinball machines all night long. So there you go. All right, good.
0: What a life. What a life. Huh?
1: Bill on the road from Girard, Ohio. Who knew? Good stuff. Bill, have yourself a good week. We'll check in with you next Thursday. Thanks, man.
0: Okay, see you later.
1: You got it. BillOnTheRoad.com. He chronicles all of his travels on his website, BillOnTheRoad.com. He joins us every Thursday to give us a recap. Remind me to tell you my Reggie Jackson, my Reggie Bar story. America at Night, back in a moment.
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1: All right, we got lots of text messages we got to get to, voicemails as well. We were lacking on the voicemails last night. I blame Alex and Richard for that. That was their mistake, not mine, of course. As the host, I never make a mistake. Open phones next hour. Don't forget, everything gets turned into a podcast. Everything gets turned into a podcast. We've had a number of people sign up or ask about the text club. Very simply, it works like this. Text your name and number to 1-844-42-McGraw. That's 1-844-462-4729. And leave your name and number, just your name and number. Alex will send you a link. You fill out the link. It's really simple. And Alex will send you a text each and every day. We don't sell any of the information. We don't. It's not a Russian bot. It's not a Chinese app or anything like that. We just send you the lineup for the next night show. And we give you a recap of what happened the night before. And we give you a link to the podcast. So it's all right there each and every day. It's like you're part of the show. It's like a digital promo every single day for the show. And all you have to do is text in your name, 1-844-2-McGraw, and Alex will do the rest for you. We got open phones. Lots to get to. Next hour. Our executive director is Alex Hinton. Our engineer tonight is Richard Good. He's behind the stick. I'm McGraw-Millhaven, and this is America at Night on Westwood One.

0: 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He's a double amputee, and he's one of my favorite people in the world. 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
4: He spoke out from his hospital bed. I'm Dave Anthony, Fox News.
5: At that moment, I was fighting for my life.
4: That's Smit Machara in a video call with India's prime minister, who's hailed him as a hero for helping save the Fly Dubai flight he was captain of when his co-pilot attacked him, stabbing him, trying to crash the flight to Tel Aviv.
6: He describes how, bleeding from stab wounds on the cockpit floor, he somehow crawled to the door and raised the alarm. I could feel the aircraft was plunging, he says, and I said to myself while I was getting beaten, this is the last push. Do it. Passengers restrained the attacker. Pilots in training who happened to be on board landed the aircraft safely. Israel's prime minister says the attacker underwent radical Islamist indoctrination.
4: Fox's Jonathan Savage. Krista Pike is still alive after surviving an execution attempt in Tennessee Wednesday night, but she's in critical condition, according to her lawyer. After two rounds of an injection that wasn't lethal, Pike was condemned to die after being convicted of a 1995 murder. New York Governor Kathy Hochul's appointed a state's attorney general, Letitia James, as special prosecutor in a reopened Cornell University rape investigation.
7: To oversee the reopening of an investigation into a former student's allegations that she was gang raped at a Cornell University fraternity house in 2024. The governor writing this, quote, newly released information continues to raise serious questions about the investigation conducted by the Cornell Police Department and the decision by the Tompkins County DA not to prosecute an alleged sexual assault on Cornell University's campus in October 2024.
4: Fox's Chandler Painter. President Trump will campaign for Republicans in Alabama today in the push for the GOP to keep control of Congress in the November elections after trips to Texas and then Oklahoma, where he said at a rally last night,
8: if the Democrats win, you'll have an economic depression, very much like 1929, in my opinion.
4: Democrats are touting the president's low approval ratings handling the economy. 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
26: For the person somewhat coherent, get them on the line and we take them in the order in which they come. However, there is a caveat. If you're a first-time caller and you call the first-time caller line, we bump you up because, well, I like first-time callers. I love to get people involved with the process. So it's makes it a little easier for them to sort of get in, get up, get on, and go from there. So that's the whole idea. Text messages. You ever have a comment about the text of the show? You can certainly text. And, of course, voicemails. If you call up and the show, you're listening to the show and it's pre-recorded or it's post-recorded and the radio station you're listening to airs it repeat or a little bit later in the night so we're not here live, the voicemail is up, so we can certainly leave a voicemail. And that's the way the game is played. Let's get to some headlines. Earlier in the evening, we were talking about this Krista Pike, who was convicted of murder 3 decades ago. She is in critical condition after Tennessee failed to execute her. Among the things, she took 2 lethal doses of the medicine. It didn't kill her. And according to her attorneys, there were at least 7 needles used trying to find a suitable vein. She also left with blistering and burning. And those who know say that suggests that the drug probably poured into the tissue surrounding the insertion site instead of entering the bloodstream. They also say that she was on the table for an hour, breathing and snoring before she was taken to the hospital. What an unbelievable story that is. This Cornell case is getting more and more interesting. Still, a lot we don't know. However, a trove of documents was obtained by the New York Times, and they went through it. And apparently, what was left out of the statement from the police was a statement from the victim. At the time, the woman told an officer, quote, "I can say with 100% confidence I was raped." But that comment was omitted from the documents received by the prosecutor, who then declined to bring charges. Well, if they're not told that she said that, then questions about the prosecutor. So there's going to be a lot of questions about this case going forward. Other news. Got some interesting stories tonight. The economy, the 30-year fixed home mortgage rate rose to 7.28. That's a point higher than it was a year ago. U.S. bonds have hit their highest level since 2002. And imagine, I mean, if you're sitting there with a 3% interest rate and you sell your house, you buy the new one for 7, that ain't happening. 3, 4, 5. Yeah, there are people who are not moving. They're not moving because their interest rate's so good. That adds to the list of housing problems here in the country. But the 30-year fixed home rate has now risen to 7.28. Renee Good, the Minneapolis woman who was fatally shot by ICE, she's officially suing the Trump administration and the agent. You know, remember Ashley Babbitt, who was shot and killed in the January 6th, right? Her family sued, and she got some money out of the deal. So I wouldn't be shocked if they settle out of court and a Renee Good family gets something for that story. We'll watch that. Let's see here. The Trump administration said that it has automatically enrolled tens of millions of children in savings accounts named after the president. Now, if you're born between, 2025 and 2028, I believe the federal government gives you a $1,000 sort of savings at $1,000 that they use to open up the accounts. But apparently they opened up accounts for all sorts of people. So if you're a parent, they're recommending you go and check to see if there is a savings account opened up in your child's name, courtesy of the Trump administration. The Commodity Futures Trading Commission is investigating Adam Kinzinger, the former representative and Trump critic, for placing bets on his 2025 pardon. How about that? Interesting. See where that goes. Listen to this. It's a Wonderful Life, the movie, now coming to Broadway as a live radio play. I bet you that would be a blast. To go see a live radio play put on It's a Wonderful Life on Broadway. Oh, my goodness. How much fun does that sound? Old school. Do it old school with the sound effects and the doors opening up and the person walking down the street. And oh, my goodness. My mouth's bleeding. Bert, my mouth's bleeding. What do you know about that? Zuzu's pedals. It's a Wonderful Life coming to Broadway as a live radio play. That sounds like a good time. What else we got going on? There was a good story here that was really interesting. Here we go. We'll end on this one. Anybody remember Brad Lidge? Brad Lidge was a closer for the Houston Astros. Gave up a mammoth home run to Albert Pujols. I believe that was the 2006 playoffs. But Brad Lidge bounced back and ended up winning the World Series with the Phillies in 2008. Was considered a very good closer. Hall of Fame worthy? I don't know. Debatable. But Brad Lidge was considered one of the great closers of the early 2000s. He closed out Game 5 of the Phillies 2008 World Championship against the Tampa Bay Rays and helped the Phillies win their first World Championship since 1980. Why am I talking about Brad Lidge? Well, that same year in 2008, he enrolled in online classes at Regis University, hoping to finish his undergraduate degree in religious studies. While studying religion, the coursework piqued his interest in religion and history, and he decided to do something after he retired from Major League Baseball. He became an archaeologist. He completed his master's degree in ancient Mediterranean archaeology, and he is now a consulting scholar at the University of Pennsylvania Museum of Archaeology and Anthropology. How about that? Brad Lidge is now an archaeologist. There's a life for you. How about that? Also, can we give a shout out to our guest from earlier in the show, Biff Pogue? I'm sorry, but the man, if you remember Sherrod Moore, remember the Sherrod Moore, the head coach of Michigan who got in trouble for having an affair with his assistant, or right? And he was resigned in disgrace. Well, in that controversy, Biff Pogge was named the interim coach of the University of Michigan and then coached in the Citrus Bowl, I believe, that year. His story goes something like this. Back in the 1980s, he borrowed $25,000 from his father-in-law and he opened up a hedge fund and made millions of dollars in a hedge fund. And apparently, this is worthy of a book and a movie and everything else, but apparently, he was on the show earlier tonight, and apparently he made all his millions and didn't want to do it anymore. So instead of selling it to another hedge fund or some type of private equity firm, he gave the hedge fund to inner city kids in Baltimore and former players of his. How about that? He's known for starting high school football programs. He's known for donating money for scholarships to kids, and all he wanted to do was coach football. So he made his money and he started coaching football, and he rose to the ranks and he became head coach of the Michigan Wolverines. And now he's gone to the dark side. Now he's a podcaster for News Nation. And we had him on the show earlier in the week, earlier tonight, talking about this college football save act that's going through Washington, D.C. What a fascinating guy, right? What a great story. All right, let's do this. 1-844-2-McGraw, 1-844-262-4729. We got a couple lines open for you right now. We'll get to all of them when we come back, plus voicemails, text messages. Stay right there. America at Night, back in a moment.
0: Give McGraw a piece of your mind. 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
26: All right, I'll shut up. Let's get to the phones here. Sean in Wilmington, Illinois. Sean, welcome to America at Night.
11: Oh, hey, McGraw. How's it going, man?
26: Good. How are you? Thanks for calling.
11: Good. It's actually Bloomington, but I'll take, I don't know if there is a, there's a Wilmington, but nonetheless, right. I wanted to
26: blame
11: talk
26: Alex.
11: About the botched execution, but
26: yeah.
11: The radio play sounds cool, too. I think A Christmas Story would be another one I'd really want to see.
26: Yeah, right? I mean, what a great idea. Yeah, absolutely. Yeah, sure.
11: Yeah.
26: Yeah.
11: So, in regards to the execution, it's just kind of like a Monty Python skit when you really have to, like, explain it to somebody. Like, reading about it is one thing, but then you're like, so the execution failed. So they're trying to, so right now she's in critical condition for potentially being brought back to life to be giving another shot at executing her. And it's just kind of bizarre. I mean, whatever the position is on capital punishment, there seem to be a lot more efficient ways that have been used throughout history to accomplish the goal of painlessness and efficiency just throwing it out there, the guillotine might be one of those options. I've never
26: had my head chopped off,
11: but I heard.
26: No. Sean, you bring up a great point. We had a guest on earlier in the show who literally wrote the book on botched executions. And the botched execution rate is largest for injection. And electrocution is the smallest. I think it was almost like 2% of electrocutions
11: hanging
26: was like 2 or 3% or something. But injections was like 7. And we don't execute with a firing squad because it's inhumane. We don't execute with electricity because it's inhumane. We don't electrocute with gas because it is inhumane. So we decided that it's humane to put a needle in somebody and kill them, but that's the highest rate. Now, the other thing the guy said was, apparently the law says that you can't execute somebody unless they know they are cognizant of the crime they committed.
11: Competent.
26: If she,
11: it's violative of the Eighth Amendment. If
26: she remains in some type of vegetative state or is somehow brain damaged in some way, shape, or form, they have to get her better so that they can execute her, which goes
11: if
26: to your...
11: ever she will get better.
26: She could very well
11: end up in a vegetative state for the rest of her existence. Or something decides to pull her out of it.
26: And they went from using apparently 7 needles to execute her to calling an ambulance to save her.
11: And that's another aspect of it, the taxpayer dollars that are going to go into this with, you know, other potential legal things that might occur in the future. It's kind of insane. There's another thing, just throwing it out there, if you want to develop AI, because I know that there's not a lot of people want to do these kind of jobs, right? I certainly wouldn't, but maybe utilize AI for that purpose, to design an AI efficient execution.
26: Yeah, I don't know how you do that. What a bizarre story. Sean, thanks for checking in. Yeah. Good stuff. Yeah, appreciate it.
11: Take care.
26: You know, I have a, well, let's go to Jim in Portland, Oregon. Jim, you're on America at Night. Thanks for calling.
10: Oh, hi, McGraw. I heard back in 1701, there was a famous execution that was botched the first time. There was this pirate, Captain William Kidd. When I was growing up, he was kind of famous. And at execution dock, which is different than on land, it's like the rights of the British don't apply here at execution dock. It's admiralty law. Well, the rope broke. But this guy was politically radioactive. Because it would, if he lived, it would affect British relations with India. So they hung him a second time. And if you read about the story, it seems like he had a terrible run of bad luck from the beginning. Oh, I guess some of the papers from the trial turned up. That was a sensation in the early 1700s. There's mitigating circumstances, I'd say, but that was a political trial.
26: I don't know much about that, Jim. Anything else?
10: No, that was it. It was a botched execution, but they did it a second time.
26: Yeah, I'll check it out. The person we were talking to earlier, again, he was just quoting the law. I guess you have to determine. He was quoting Double Jeopardy as you're only allowed to carry out the sentence once, and she was executed, or she was sentenced to death, and they sentenced her to death, and she received the lethal injection. However, it didn't kill her. So does that mean if they do it again, this is now a second sentence? So I don't know. I don't know the answer to that question. Yeah, I don't know. I mean, how many times do you get a chance to kill the person?
10: Right.
26: There
10: was talk. Maybe we had to let Captain Kidd live. No. It'll mess up international relations.
26: Yeah. And, I mean, this one. Yeah. I mean, 1700 is you know, that's for the history books. Jim, thanks for the phone call. This happened, you know, last night. What do you do now? And it was the second botched execution in Tennessee. So they've suspended. There was supposed to be a third one. And then somebody brought this up today. And I certainly want to be sensitive to all out there. As somebody who's had a beloved dog who passed away, they don't have, when they put a dog down, they don't have these botched issues, do they? How come we can put a dog down humanely? And I've never heard of any issues with dogs or animals. And yet we can't do it with humans. I find that so bizarre. I know it's a very, very gruesome topic to talk about it, but it happened. And now you have this woman who's apparently unconscious, but in critical condition. And what is society supposed to do? On top of the fact, forget your opinion on the death penalty, which everyone's got one. Not necessarily just what does the law say and the absurdity of the whole thing. Hold that thought. We got lots more to get to. America at Night. Back in a moment.
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1: You know, I'm going to get myself in trouble here. Every time death penalty comes up and the state executes somebody or this situation happens in Tennessee, I always throw this out there, and people always get so angry with me, and I don't understand. We don't trust the federal government to do anything, right? We don't trust them to carry out elections. We don't trust them to deliver our mail. We don't trust them to, there's a million things we don't trust them to do, right? But apparently we trust them when it comes to executions, which I find very odd. And I also find it very odd that, especially in this day and age, where the technology is available, that I really, truly, honestly believe that executions should be public. That doesn't mean I think everybody should be forced to watch, but I think it should be on a website. I think they should, if you're doing it in the name of your government, and in the government, and you're doing it right, there should be some transparency to this. And if people want to watch, great. I mean, why should only they allow journalists in there to document what happens? Okay. Well, that was when you had newspapers and you didn't have the technology to allow a video stream or something along those lines. But now that you do, the journalists are in there. What are they there for? To tell us what happened, right? Why not let us see for ourselves? So I and people get so angry with me when I say this, and I don't know why. It's not like I'm forcing people to watch. If you want to watch, watch. If you don't trust the process, or you do trust the process, or you want to see it, or you want to wherever you are on the spectrum, the government is doing it in our name, and they're inviting some people in. But they should, I think they should open it up because they're carrying out the wishes of the public, right? It's a jury trial. It's convicted. It's tried. It's done its deal. And in the name of justice, they're doing this. So I think it should.

0: Welcome to America at Night.
1: How you doing, man?
0: Good, Tony. How are you?
1: Good. Pet peeves, you know, bad drivers and, you know, people that chomp their food in restaurants. That's annoying. But what's super annoying is a person that can't find a vein when you're doing an execution. And at the same time, you have the, I guess it's sphenobarbital, and it's 13 years old and has no effect, but you still try to kill a person with, I don't know, they were probably putting Javax in or some type of chlorine, laundry chlorine. I don't know what they were doing to that poor woman. In that execution, it's just totally botched. And I said to myself, why don't we go back in history to 1977, the Gary Gilmore, execution. And then all of a sudden,
0: what was that? Was that a shot? Was that a rifle or was that a firing squad?
1: No, that's my power pack. Hopefully that I don't lose any power before I finish.
0: No, what was the Gary Gilmore? How did they execute Gary Gilmore? Was it a firing squad?
1: Yeah. So in 1977, they fired a firing squad right to the heart and they killed him. Because he requested that he be executed by firing squad, and nothing had happened like that. And it became a cultural thing where all kinds of people protested, like on Saturday Night Live in season 2, episode 10, they had a Gary Gilmore Christmas song where they were saying, how do we kill, you know, to Winter Wonderland, how do we kill Gary Gilmore? And all kinds of... The interesting story about this is that he had a brother, Mikael Gilmore, who was a journalist, who wrote the story "Shot in the Heart," and it was reviewed by the New York Times. And basically, the New York Times thought it was an incredibly great story, because if anyone reads the story of the Gilmore family, you'll see the father was a shyster and a crook.
0: Yeah.
1: And basically, they said that the story read like a combination of the Karamazov brothers' story and a bunch of ballads written by Johnny Cash. And you know, it's just the idea of your life being described as a Johnny Cash ballad is pretty much what that whole Gilmore family went through. But
0: the other thing you say, Tony, thanks for the phone call. I got to move on here. But Gary Gilmore has become sort of a, I don't want to say celebrity, but not a martyr. But I mean, we're still talking about the man, you know, what is 40 years later. Interesting. Hey, I want to go to... I'm going to go to Danny in Rolla. Danny in Rolla, we got a lot of people on the text line wishing you a whole lot of prayers from last night. I don't necessarily want to embarrass you, but I just want you to know that you got a lot of prayers on the text line.
2: Well, thank you, and thank all of them. I was actually on a completely different subject, but I thought that...
0: I'm sorry. I apologize.
2: You're all right, man. I thought that the point that you made about the public thing and the broadcast was kind of a salient point, because... hold on. Let me let my dog out.
0: All right. Let me do this.
2: Anyway,
0: yeah, go ahead.
2: The weird thing is that... anytime anybody knows that they're going to die, that could be considered cruel and inhumane. I mean, there are a lot of ways. One of the things that I said to Alex is that if you taped a hand grenade to somebody's chest, pulled the pin, that's probably going to get the job done.
0: Right.
2: You know, if you took somebody up in a plane... pushed him out of the plane without a parachute, well, that's going to get the job done. Does that mean that they're going to fear all the way down? I mean, who knows? But
0: yeah,
2: I think that there are some crimes that demand

0: you not be in society.
1: And yeah, I don't know, but this argument or this debate over this one, and Danny, I'm going to let you go. Thanks, because I got a full board here. You got it. You too, man. The argument isn't whether or not you're for it or against it. These are the facts of the case. Now, what do you do with this woman? Do you continue it? And is this cruel and inhumane? And where do you go from here? And where do you go for the next time there's an execution? Tom in Omaha. Tom, welcome to America at Night. Thanks for calling.
2: Hey, McGraw, I tell you, the idea of public executions will kill the whole idea of the death penalty. Because we don't really want to see that. We want, you know, we have the bloodlust, and we're all good with it until, you know, it actually, like, affects us. If we watched it, people would say, oh, we can't do that anymore. You know, it's like they never show the flat great profits coming in from war. They never show the real casualties of what's going on. You know, because if they did, it would stop people's support of it. And the same thing would happen if we had public executions. So, you know, when I see where you're going with it, I don't think they would want that to happen because they still want to do the executions. And if the public saw it, they'd put a stop to it. Just as if the public really saw the horrors of war, they'd be a lot more against it than they are right now.
1: Oh, so you're saying that the powers to be don't want any public executions because they're afraid of a backlash from the American people.
2: Well, actually, take a look what happened in Tennessee, and the same thing happened here in Omaha. We had an execution here about 12 years ago, something like that, and it was a botched fatal injection, right? Lethal injection. And what happened was they wound up closing the curtain for a while, for like 14 minutes, while this person died because it was so horrendous. They didn't want the witnesses to actually see it. They closed the curtain. They closed the curtain in Tennessee as well. No, they don't want people to actually see what it is, because if people actually saw the horrors of it, there'd be an outcry to stop it altogether.
1: Well, but that's exactly my point. I mean, I say let the chips fall where they may, but you're executing somebody and we don't trust the government to do anything. We don't trust them to deliver our mail. We're supposed to trust them that they're actually executing these people?
2: First of all, I trust the government with my mail. I trust the guy and the states take care of the ballot. I trust all that stuff, okay? I trust all that stuff. A few people, a few loudmouth politicians don't trust it, and they try to stoke fear into people that aren't either thinking that much, paying that much attention, or all that bright. No. We trust the government with our mail. Yeah, there's a letter get lost every once in a while. Sure, but we trust the government with our mail.
1: So I'm confused. Are you in favor of public executions or not favor of public executions?
2: You know what? If I was ever put on death row, I would much rather be executed than have to spend life in prison. I think that that is more cruel and inhumane. I'm not really for the executions, especially when they're boxed.
1: No. Are you in favor of?
2: Wait. I'll let you talk. You let me.
1: Go ahead. Finish your thoughts, Tom.
2: The death penalty is more expensive than putting somebody behind bars for the rest of their life.
1: Okay.
2: So really, I mean, the death penalty really makes no sense.
1: All right. Finish your thought, Tom.
2: I'll let you go and I'll listen on the air. But and it's, you know, if you really want to do a lethal injection that is humane, give them heroin, have them OD on heroin, and listen to Hendrix. Okay, have them go out a rock and roll lifestyle, and that would be a more humane way than the botched executions they're doing now.
1: All right, Tom. My question to you was: would you be in favor of public executions versus private ones like we have now?
2: If it was pay-per-view and that money went to pay off the national debt, yes.
1: Ladies and gentlemen, that is Tom and his opinion live from Omaha. Thank you very much, Tom. Let's try another one here. John in Myrtle Beach, South Carolina. John, you are on America at Night.
3: You know, I'll tell you what, I was going to comment about the football and the wishbone.
1: Yes.
3: but I also have an opinion about the death penalty, too. But I'll talk about the wishbone first. There's a Division I school in Arkansas called Harding University that uses the wishbone and is very, very successful with it. They are in the, right now number two in the nation, and they've won the national title at least once, I know. But for the last 5 years, they've been kicking behind with what most teams would call an outdated style of football. And I think that with all the baloney that's going on with big boys in the NCAA, I think they need to learn a lesson from the Division II, Division I team, because to me it's a pure form of the sport.
1: First of all, you're not going to get any argument with me. I wish they'd bring back the wishbone, the triple option, whatever you want to call it. Because there's this run pass option is sort of an inverted version of the wishbone, right? Am I going to run it? Am I going to pass it? Am I going to hand it to this guy? That sort of run pass option is a derivative of the wishbone. But when it's run right and it's run with the right players, it's almost impossible to stop.
3: Well, you're exactly right. And you know what's interesting is most of their players are not very big.
1: Yes. Yeah. Yeah. And a lesser talented team can compete with a more superior athletic team because of the option.
3: When I played football, I played defense and offense, but I'm telling you right now that some of the smaller linemen on the offense, when I was playing defense, they could get up underneath my shoulder pads and manipulate me and move me around more than the big guys. I'd rather play a big guy than a little guy because of the fact that they go up underneath your pads and they just shove you back.
1: Well, John, you're in South Carolina. You'll appreciate this. I was watching the SEC Network the other day, and they had a program called, I forget what it was called, but it was called the Wishbone. And they went all the way back and, did a whole documentary on, like, the founder of the Wishbone and how it came to be. It was riveting. I mean, and they interviewed Barry Switzer, and they had conversations with Bear Bryant about it and some of these other coaches. It was riveting. Go see if you can find it. It's about the wishbone, and it was on the SEC Network. It was fantastic.
3: I will look it up. And as far as the death penalty, I think they need to get rid of it and make prison so awful. Go to the put them out in the middle of the swamp and let them chase alligators, or maybe put them in the middle of the desert and let them pound on rocks.
1: Send them down to Australia or something.
3: Exactly. John, well, enjoy your show, sir.
1: Thank you, John. And John in Myrtle Beach, South Carolina. I got to go, John. Thanks for the phone call. America at Night, back in a moment.
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1: All right, we got virtually no time left. 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
5: He wasn't just fighting for his life.
6: I'm Dave Anthony, Fox News. The captain of the Fly Dubai flight, who was stabbed by his co-pilot who tried to crash the plane, speaks out from his hospital bed in a call with India's prime minister. And here's Smit Machar through a translator.
7: When I was on the ground, I realized that the aircraft is going down. And I told myself, this is the last push, Smit. The door is right there. And I was still getting hit, but I opened the door.
6: That allowed the passengers to see what happened. And they rushed in, subdued the attacker, and safely landed the plane in Saudi Arabia. The co-pilot's in custody. He's from Oman. And Israel's prime minister says he'd become a radical Islamist.
8: Israeli intelligence sources tell Fox News that Israel will participate in the investigation alongside the UAE to determine the exact motive of the co-pilot and if he had direct ties to any foreign entities. Investigators will also try to understand how a weapon ended up in the cockpit.
6: Fox's Trey Yingston, Tel Aviv. Krista Pike is still in critical condition after the convicted killer survived an execution Wednesday in Tennessee despite getting 2 doses of an injection that was supposed to be lethal. Her lawyer, Randy Spivey, wants Governor Bill Lee to commute her sentence.
9: I do hope he cares, because this is as a citizen of Tennessee, this is something that was done in all of our names. And I'm haunted.
6: President Trump will campaign for Republicans in Alabama today after going to Texas and then Oklahoma, saying they can't let Democrats win back control of Congress.
10: We have the hottest country anywhere in the world, and we're going to keep it that way.
6: Well, Democrats are trying to take advantage of low Trump approval numbers handling the economy, and Democratic candidates have slight leads among likely voters in 2 Fox News polls. James Tallarico leads Ken Paxton by 2 points in Texas. Josh Turek has a 2-point advantage over Ashley Hinson in Iowa.
11: Turek has clear edges with women, suburban voters, and independents, with whom he holds a more than 2-to-1 lead. Hinson does better with men, rural voters, and white evangelicals.
6: That's Fox's Grinnell Scott. 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
19: Good afternoon and welcome to the Jason Ranch Show. We are here on Seattle Red 770 AM online at seattlered.com. And boy, do we got a lot to get to, including some promising news for Republicans ahead of this midterm. Plus, Marie Glusenkamp-Perez, a bit of a hypocrite. We'll get into that. But first, bad news for jobs in Seattle. That's what's trending. 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
20: What's trending? The economy.
19: We made reference to this yesterday. I didn't take a deep dive into it yesterday during the show because I wanted to actually go through this report that had come out, and it spells some really bad news for the city of Seattle as it relates to our job market. Now, none of the details here will come as all that much of a shock to you that we've seen some significant job losses in the city of Seattle. We saw the job losses, while in Bellevue, they saw job gains. The specific numbers is that we lost 18,605 jobs between 2024 and 2025. And that includes 13,000 jobs in downtown Seattle. This is from the Downtown Seattle Association. Now, you'll note, of course, the dates I just gave you, 2024 and 2025. Well, it's 2026. Have things gotten better or worse? Just looking at the jobs, that's it. We obviously don't have the full number yet for this year. But we've been doing stories like nonstop, almost every single week, about new layoffs hitting this particular area, tech especially, and that impacts Seattle disproportionately. Now, that will also impact the Greater East Side, right? It'll also impact Bellevue once we get those numbers at some point next year. But everything we've seen on the surface right now, so far, has been really bad news for Seattle. Better news for Bellevue. Not such great news for Washington because the numbers continue to go down and unemployment continues to go up or at least stay stagnant. We're already about a point higher than the national average. Now, the Puget Sound Business Journal says the employment decline complicates the outlook for an office market that already has the nation's highest vacancy rate. We're at about 35%. Foot traffic, they say, has languished at less than 65% of the pre-pandemic levels. Every once in a while, you'll get some report saying that we're at where we were before the pandemic. They are basing that on some somewhat misleading numbers because they're looking at or counting the World Cup. World Cup travel obviously drove our numbers higher. But if you go into downtown Seattle, which I don't recommend you do at night, but if you go into downtown Seattle, don't tell me that things are at pre-pandemic level. Don't tell me that things have improved. You're lying. And I would note that the people who are telling you how everything is great, there's no problems whatsoever, particularly downtown, it's vibrant again, they don't actually go to downtown. I do. I know what's on the ground. I see it almost every single day. And when you talk to the people who live or work downtown, like Kathy, who's the owner of the Fossil and Stone Art Gallery, she spoke with Como TV to say, yeah, people aren't really coming down for retail anymore.
0: We have a locked door, and we have a locked door for a reason. People don't come downtown to shop anymore. They come down for the market, and Nordstrom and Benbridge and Fossil and Stone, we're here along the way.
19: Yeah, although I will, not to correct her, because that's rude. It's rude to correct a lady, I'm told.
21: Is it?
19: I don't know. I don't know what a gender is anymore. What is a lady? People also go downtown for drugs, to commit crimes, to get into all sorts of antics, like breaking into, unfortunately, Stone and Fossil and all these other shops. That's reality. We don't have a business-friendly environment in downtown Seattle. We don't have that environment in much of Seattle. I made that argument. You don't have that much of an environment in Western Washington. Some places do it better than others. Again, Bellevue is a perfect example. Bellevue feels great. The foot traffic isn't what it once was in Bellevue, from to my eye. But you're safe. It's clean. Everything's actually open. People enjoy going to downtown Bellevue.
21: My fiance, that's kind of our weekend spot to get dinner or something.
19: Yeah.
21: It's always pretty busy. And
19: always.
21: Yeah.
19: Now, again, not as busy as it once was to in my experience, at least when I go. But it's much better and much more vibrant than downtown Seattle. Harder time if you're looking to score fentanyl. I will grant you that. You if that's what you're looking for, you might not like downtown Bellevue.
21: You win some, you lose some.
19: Yeah, look, and not everyone's perfect. You can't always deliver everything everyone wants. Someone's going to be upset. But the reality is, and John Scholes, who never comes on the show when we ask him, but when I have a fill-in there, he's just always rushing to come on the air, of the Downtown Seattle Association. He said to Como, the city hasn't exactly created the most business-friendly environment for the last several years.
22: It's sluggish in Seattle when it comes to...
19: Boo. Boo.
21: Is that a sequel?
19: Ugh, sluggish and see. Okay, we got it. We got it. Okay. Ha, ha, ha.
22: Economic growth and employment growth. I think the tone and tenor and the way in which, you know, City Hall on occasion over these last, you know, 6-7 years has engaged with employers hasn't been the most positive or productive. I think there are some important recent signals by City Hall that are going to benefit Seattle. We don't need more business taxes in Seattle. We just need more businesses in our city paying taxes.
19: Now, it's that horrible last line. We just need more businesses paying tax. Okay. I think we're taxed enough. I don't even know if I would position this necessarily as a tax issue, at least not at the moment. 2024, 2025 numbers, fair enough. He's obviously right. We're dealing with a payroll tax that is bleeding some of these businesses dry. But it's much more than that. What do we talk about on the show this week? A minimum wage increase of $22.14 an hour in the city of Seattle. We have businesses that are catering to high net value clientele who are saying themselves, yeah, we can't do this anymore. We talked yesterday or the day before to the owner of Penelope and the Beauty Bar out at the Fairmont Hotel. Awesome organization, awesome spa. I've heard nothing but good things. I Googled it. Maybe I'll go get a facial this weekend. But even she said, like, how much more do you expect us to charge for a facial? We get that our clientele is, you know, relatively well off, but even they're going to say, okay, yeah, that's nuts. What are you, crazy? My skin looks pretty good right now. I don't need to go.
21: Yeah,
19: in
21: they're
19: for,
21: not that ugly, right?
19: Yeah, what do you want? What is this, a gold polish am I getting here? What's happening? So focus on that. Focus on the fact that crime downtown is still an issue. It's still an issue. Focus on the fact that everywhere downtown, you're seeing open-air drug use nonstop. It's not just about taxes. Now, grant you that some of this is beyond what the DSA, this is not the crazy DSA, this is the Downtown Seattle Association. They should probably just change their
21: I was thinking that today. They really ruined that, the socialists.
19: They've just ruined everything. But I get that that's a little outside of the purview in the context of this particular report. But that's the reality. And according to this report, our region, so it's not just Seattle. We're including Tacoma, Federal Way, Everett. We're also including Bellevue and all of this. But the region ranked 20th out of the 30 largest metro areas in employment growth from 2019 to 2025. They say the average non-farm annual payroll in the region has gone up 1.7% during that time, which also ranked 20th, according to economic data from the Federal Reserve Bank of St. Louis. That's Puget Sound Business Journal, quoting the John Scholes as saying, Seattle has reinvented its economy many times, and we have every reason to believe we can do it again. This is about competing for the next generation of jobs and investment. Now, some of this is not necessarily the fault of city government or Democrats even, right? When we're talking about our labor market, we got a lot of jobs specifically in tech. And if you're not going to diversify your labor market, you know, when Amazon gets hit or decides to move, or Microsoft gets hit, or Google, Facebook, whatever it is, yeah, we're going to feel a disproportionate amount of pain. Now, you can't always manage that kind of thing, right? You can't just say, no, we don't want tech building here. Go away. What's the Bezos blue, whatever, his rocket ship no one ever talks about anymore, whatever that is. Don't come to our city. Get out of here. You can't really just do that, but you can make it attractive for other businesses to come here. And they're just choosing not to do that because they don't, it almost feels like they don't want business here, which is fine, I guess, if you want to fail, but you can't be a world-class city. Although I saw, and we called this, we said this was going to happen, and I don't even fault Bob Ferguson on X for sending out a tweet about the ranking from Oxford Economics that shows that we're the fourth best city in the world. And he said some tweet, something along the lines of, Fox News National won't be able to explain this away. Well, no, I can explain it. So can they. They didn't look at homelessness or crime. They didn't really even look at the cost of living, not in the way that we normally do. But I knew he was going to do that. Again, I don't blame him for disingenuously pushing this in bad faith. I blame anyone who falls for it, though. I 100% blame you guys if you fall for, not you guys, you guys watching on YouTube,
21: this
19: listening
21: is an educated
19: on the show.
21: Audience.
19: Yeah, our people are smart. Well, maybe that one dude over there is kind of dopey. Just standing, he looks like he's chewing his own cud. Other than him.
21: The village idiot.
19: Yeah, other than, and Dunk, even Duncan, our 11-year-old intern, understands this. Seriously. 1-800-465-8774. Your text. Let's find out what else is trending.
20: What's trending? Follow up.
19: Yesterday, of course, all eyes were on the hijacking attempt. We're getting more and more information as to what happened, and it does appear that what everyone kind of thought was the case was, in fact, the case. According to Benjamin Netanyahu, who went on Fox and Friends this morning, he said some of their findings about the co-pilot indicate this was terrorism.
1: First, we know that he underwent Islamist radical indoctrination. That appears to be something we're gathering from the information, his personal information.
19: Now, when he says Islamist or Islamism, understand, because there's some bad faith people or also just some dopey people who don't understand the difference when you're calling out Islamism or Islamist belief versus Islam or Muslims. They kind of group everyone together. Islamism or Islamist is a reference to a political movement that treats Islam as a kind of a political system rather than just a religious belief.
21: Like Sharia supremacism.
19: Exactly. So just that's what we're talking about here. And it's militant.
1: We also know that after he was subdued, you know, that this guy was the Israeli plumber, this hero, yep, who, you know, broke into the cockpit and he yanks him away from the instruments. He wasn't sitting in the pilot seat. He was not in his seat or the captain's seat. He was in the center trying to jam the instruments. So he yanks him away and they subdue him. They subdued him, by the way, just to understand this. They had to tie his hands. So they used the cord of the earphones in the cockpit. I mean, talk about improvisation. Then they finally got these plastic, whatever you call it, you know, cuffs that they have.
19: Ties.
1: But and then he's lying there now. He's this attacker, and he calls out to the air crew, "Kill me, kill me!" All right. So it's clear he was suicidal. That's not a question. It was clear he was going to down that plane. Oh, it's not clear, but it looks very likely that he was going to down the plane.
19: It's clear. It's clear.
1: And with all the passengers in there. And if you couple that with the what I just told you about the Islamist tendencies, that radicalization that are found in his background, I think that's that'll give us a pretty good clue. But again, I don't make final conclusions yet.
19: And we don't have a specific motive, right, in that if you were to believe that this was, in fact, some sort of Islamist-related terrorism beyond Jews bad, Israel bad, we don't know specifically why he decided to do this. What was the impetus for this? He hasn't even been identified, other than the Israeli government tells us that he is an Omani national. But beyond that, we don't have any specific details about it. There's a question as to whether or not this is like the, you know, the quote unquote lone wolf kind of potential attack, if it is in fact an attack like that, and whether or not maybe this has some connection to Iran. They are still a threat when it comes to global terrorism. And the president said perhaps there's some connection to the IRGC.
2: First of all, has anybody briefed you about whether or not the guy, the pilot of the Fly Dubai plane, is linked to Iran?
3: We're working on it right now. They're being very open with us. I would say the answer, based on what I'm hearing, is yes, but we're working on it right now.
2: So this guy might have been either put in there by the IRGC or radicalized some other way, and then he tried to take down the plane.
3: Could have been, yeah.
19: So it could have been, right? I mean, we don't know. It's something that they're looking at. We know that the captain who was attacked during this flight has been moved to Abu Dhabi for further treatment of his injuries. They say he's recovering well. And, you know, this is miraculous all around that he survived, and we hope it stays that way. But if he's recovering well, that's obviously good news, and that there weren't any serious injuries to anyone on board outside of that attack. Like, none of the passengers were seriously injured. That's nuts to me. That is absolutely insane. But again, based on what the president is hearing, there might be some sort of link to Iran. We'll continue to keep an eye on this. It does matter. It's raising, you know, some concern for some folks on travel. I saw this morning, Mark Wayne Mullen, Secretary of Homeland Security, he was on Fox News saying, we're always alert to potential threats. We always assume that there's a threat out there, but there's nothing specific that they're worried about in the United States. They don't have any intel on that. And I say thank you to that, because I'm on a flight to New York over the weekend, and I would prefer to not have to worry about that. I want my only two worries to be whether or not an ugly person is going to be seated next to me. And what movies...
21: Well, there's a high probability of that.
19: I mean, yeah, I know. Especially with me. I mean, but yeah. Obviously, comparing to me, they're all going to be ugly. But also, it's today, you know what today is, right?
21: October 1st.
19: What does that mean?
21: I don't know.
19: Oh, my God. It's October 1st. It's a new month, right?
21: Yeah.
19: The entertainment system on board Delta gets updated with new films.
21: Oh, I see.
19: And I want to make sure that they put some good movies on there. It doesn't always happen the first day of the month, but it happens within a few days. And so that's good news for me when I get on the flight. That's my biggest, that's my only worry I want it to be. That is what I want my worry to be. Let's find out what else is trending.
20: What's trending? Well, that's ironic.
19: Yeah, it's a little ironic. Marie Glusenkamp-Perez is constantly talking about how she's fighting for the working man, right? She's a blue-collar worker just like everybody else. She's a mechanic, even though she's not actually a mechanic. But she's been promising more accessible and cheaper health care during this campaign in Washington's 3rd Congressional District. She hopes to win a third term. But according to the Washington Free Beacon, they looked at her campaign records, and they found that her committee for her campaign has never paid for a group health plan for the staffers who are on her team. So in other words, she's saying, I'm going to do everything I can to ensure that you have health care that's affordable, that's quality, except it doesn't appear that she is offering that to her campaign staff. Huh. They first reported this yesterday, citing FEC filings that show payments for liability and workers' comp insurance, but no direct payments for employee health coverage. And they said her 2022 and 2024 campaigns looked exactly the same. And they're noting, well, that's rather ironic. And they even go back and they talk to a dude who worked full time at the mechanic shop that she co-owned from 2016 to 2019 in Portland, Dean's Car Care. And he said, quote, his name is Colton. And that sounds like a name you could back, right? Or someone who appears on like The Bachelor.
20: Yes.
19: It's one or the other. He says, when I was there, we did not have health care. I'm pretty damn sure that no one else has. So never got health care coverage, he says. Now, I don't know, but they went back the Free Beacon and they looked at a 2021 job listing for a full-time service writer at the shop, and it named Glusengant Perez as the contact. It did not include health insurance among its benefits. That seems a little bit problematic, right? That's a little hypocritical. And it would be one thing if you were out there and talking with some nuance and saying, hey, you know, healthcare can be really like expensive for businesses too. And I want to make sure that it's cheaper for them to be able to offer it. Like at least give a little bit of that. But she doesn't do any of that. In fact, a February 6th message to her supporters said, no one should have to choose between groceries and medicine. I hate language. What, no one should? No one? What about child molesters? I'm okay. What about people who beat their dogs? I'm okay if they have tough choices to make. I'm a crazy person. No one should have to choose. It's true. No one should have to choose between groceries and medicine or delay care because they're worried about the next bill. The next month, she sent another email and the subject line, expanding healthcare access. She told the Washington State Standard that lowering costs, healthcare included, is her top priority. Now, the paper reached out for comment. Unshockingly, they did not get anything in response from Marie Glusenkamp Perez. Number two, remember how I said it's weird that everyone's dropping the Glusenkamp Perez part, just saying now Marie Perez? You know what I noticed? Her own campaign is doing that too. Did she get divorced and wanted to drop that name? Is that the reason behind it?
21: I
19: don't know.
21: Was that the reason for it?
19: Look, let me be honest with you on something here. I made an observation that I thought it was weird. I find it interesting, but not interesting enough to Google anything behind it. That's it. But I noticed in the Free Beacon says Glusenkamp Perez, and I'm always saying Glusenkamp Perez, just muscle memory at this point. But I saw one of her TV ads attacking John Braun, very disingenuously, by the way. And she just says Marie Perez. And I'm wondering if that's to focus on Perez because she thinks it maybe gets her some extra points and maybe people, Glusenkamp sounds angry and German, honestly. Or, right? Glusenkamp or Dutch? I don't even know what it is.
21: That seems German to me.
19: Right? That's what I initially thought. And maybe she's like, I don't want people to think I'm a German. I want them to think I'm Hispanic. Just like lean into that.
21: Mm-hmm.
19: And that'll get her some extra points in you know, Southwest Washington.
21: I think it's just like phonetics, like they think it sounds better. But
19: I think Glusenkamp sounds better. Glusenkamp Perez, she sounds more important. It's catchier.
21: Yeah.
19: Marie Perez looks like it's missing a word now.
21: Yeah.
19: I don't like it.
21: It does separate herself out a little bit more because Perez is such a common last name, you know.
19: Yeah, but that's arguing for the Glusenkamp, right?
21: Yeah, that's my point, yeah.
19: I don't know why she's doing it. Maybe it didn't poll well. Maybe they want to confuse people so that they think it's a different candidate. Who's the lady? I guess she's not running. I guess I'll go with the Democrat, this other one. She seems kind. I like that last name, Perez. Could that be it? 1-800-465-8770 your text. 1-800-465-8770. 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And we are about 4,000 short of that goal. 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So we would love it if you would give us a follow, a subscribe on YouTube, youtube.com/JasonRants. Some of you are watching this right now on YouTube because, yeah, you can watch the show performed live Monday through Friday, but also so you get your clips. youtube.com/JasonRants or just search Jason Rants. When we come back, some interesting polling news that might benefit Republicans. 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
4: Hi, I'm Kim Holderness.
5: And I am Penn Holderness.
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19: Welcome back to the Jason Rand Show. Thank you so much for tuning in. I really do appreciate it. We have some breaking news. Ashton Hamed Elabudi, 51 years old. He lives in Richland. He was arrested this morning and actually charged with attempting to provide material support or resources to the Houthis, which is a terrorist organization backed by Iran. They work in concert with the Hezbollah terrorists, the Hamas terrorists, but they are an Iran-backed terrorist proxy group that has...
21: But
19: this is a group that has, you know, wreaked havoc in the region via, you know, missile attacks against vessels that are traveling the Strait of Hormuz. He's scheduled to make his appearance in front of a judge tomorrow morning in Richland. The Assistant Attorney General for National Security, John Eisenberg, said, as alleged, a U.S. government employee traveled overseas and used his specialized expertise in an attempt to aid the Houthis. Additionally, Elabudi acquired materials for the construction of explosive materials and drones capable of delivering those explosives. These allegations are so deeply disturbing that they almost defy imagination. According to the Assistant Director, Jared Brown, of the FBI's Counterterrorism Division, this individual allegedly betrayed the U.S. and attempted to aid the Houthis. But thanks to the work of the men and women of the FBI, his actions were detected, and now he's in custody. He apparently was arrested at the Hanford field office. Now, according to the court records, he was a Department of Energy employee, and he came to the attention of the FBI after they got a tip that he had purchased precursor chemicals, components, and other materials commonly used in the construction of homemade explosive devices. They also say the investigation revealed he had purchased parts used for the construction of drones and remotely operated aerial systems. So this was a, you know, the investigation itself wasn't years long, but they went back as late as or as early as December of 2024 when he allegedly started to engage in this, you know, alleged terrorism. We just got a note from Dan Newhouse, congressman who represents that region, thanking the FBI and the Department of Energy for their coordinated effort in arresting him, saying there is a zero tolerance policy for individuals who betray our government for the sake of terrorism. And if these allegations are true, this individual should be prosecuted to the fullest extent of the law. He says he'll be getting a briefing shortly from the DOJ and the DOA, or excuse me, DOE, for the purposes of learning not just a little bit more about this investigation, but obviously to get it out to the public. So we'll keep an eye on this as the story develops. We'll learn a lot more tomorrow morning. 11 a.m. is when he's scheduled to be in front of a magistrate judge in Richland. Some interesting news. We're not going to say good news, but just interesting news or development ahead of the midterm. We've been very consistent in saying I don't necessarily believe polling, like, period, at this point. The polling, again this year, has been atrocious. Just absolutely atrocious. And not even necessarily atrocious for Republicans, but also for Democrats. We were told that Francesca Hong was going to win by like 10 points or something, and she ends up losing. We were told Abdul El-Sayed was going to win by 13 points, and he wins by like 0.3 points. It was razor thin. We keep getting told this over and over and over again, and I'm just, as a Republican, I look at some of the polls, and I don't believe that you're telling me Roger Marshall, for example, in Kansas is only up by like 3 points. I do not believe that. I do not believe that Greg Abbott is only up by 2 points or so, or according to one poll, he's down by three. Mm-hmm. Like, I do not believe that. Do I have blinders on? Maybe. Sure. Okay. I'll grant you that. I'm willing to admit that. Especially when it comes to Texas and Tallarico up by 6 points or whatever. It's odd to me because James Tallarico being up in Texas and he's out there complaining that he's not getting enough debate time with Ken Paxton. Why do you want to debate if you're up by 6 points? What do you have to earn from that? Why would you want that? I'm just awfully suspicious. And there are some pollsters out there that, well, I'm kind of equally suspicious of across the board. They're telling me a different story. Coefficient, which is a legitimate polling outlet inside elections or insider elections, legitimate. They're saying things completely different from what we're being told. And even some of the other polling that's coming out from places, again, that I generally trust, like Fox News, for example, they just put out another poll. Michigan shows that it's a dead heat. Like it's almost 50-50.

0: 5 to 49.5. Like, it's a dead heat, which, again, is different than what we're being told.
1: Harvard-Harris, too, consistently has shown the congressional, the generic ballot being like 2-point difference.
0: Yeah, I think it's somewhere between 2 and 4-ish points.
1: The latest one was 2, yeah.
0: 2 was the latest one. But and again, I hate generic
1: polls. It just kind of gives you a kind of a vibe check, though, yeah.
0: Totally, it does. But I just question some of this, because if there's supposed to be this blue wave, why is it that the congressional generic polling has been consistently between 1 and 5-ish points? Why is it not like 20 points or 15 points? Why is it not double digits? And it was our data dweeb friend, Harry Enten. I like him. I say that lovingly. I legitimately do like him. He seems like a nice guy. And he's very dramatic and theatrical. And he reminded us of something on CNN last night, that Republicans have a history of outperforming the polling.
2: Fool me once, shame on you. Fool me 4 times, I just have to ask the question, could it happen again? Because just take a look at this. Okay, Midwest polling misses. GOP outperformed September polls by in the major 2024 races. That is president and Senate in the states ahead of Senate race. In Iowa, where the Democrats have been getting really good polls, Republicans outperformed their September polls by 9 points back in 2024. How about Ohio? 6 points. How about Michigan? 5 points. And I will note that the leads that the Democrats have in all of these races right now are under how much the GOP outperformed back in 2024. So you look at this and you go, you know what? Maybe we should just hold on a second here, because we've seen this dance before, and it was not a dance that Democrats like when the votes were actually cast.
0: Now, do I care what the internal polls say for a campaign? No. I mean, Paxton has an internal poll that shows him up by 3 points or 2 points, something like that. But I will say again, why is Tallarico demanding all these debates if he's confidently ahead? Is it possible that his internals are actually showing him vulnerable and not ahead? Do I care what a Paxton poll says? No. But it's just curious. You had, again, I like to go to Kansas because it's one of those, it's kind of like in Arkansas, which, by the way, no one all of a sudden is talking about Tom Cotton in trouble anymore. I was on a panel 2 nights in a row. I was told that Tom Cotton could be in trouble. And then no one mentions it again. Weird how that works. You would think that they would be mentioning the heck out of that. But we just had a Decision Desk HQ probability number come out saying that Roger Marshall has a 77% chance of reelection, despite the polls showing it neck and neck. It does not make sense to me. Now, one could maybe argue, hey, Harry Enten over there is talking about polling, but he's not talking about it in the context of when Trump isn't on the ballot, because Trump supporters have been difficult to poll. There's absolute truth to that. But he's like, no, that's not the case either.
2: But what about a midterm election? You can go back to Donald Trump's first midterm election, and it's the same exact story. Look at this. Huh. The GOP outperformed September polls in the major 2018 statewide races by 6 points in Iowa, 6 points in Ohio, and 8 points in Michigan. The bottom line is this. Over the last few cycles, whether it be 2018, 2016, 2020, 2024, Republicans have outperformed their September polls by at least 5 points in all these three states, where Democrats right now are ahead, but not by a wide enough margin, whereby if Republicans outperform their September polls again, it could become very, very interesting.
0: Now, are things a little bit different now than the last midterm when President Trump was in office? Yeah, of course. The economy is not the same. The economy is actually stronger, but I'm not going to pretend that people aren't worried about gas prices, and I'm not going to claim that gas prices aren't sky high. They are. Inflation, while much better than what it was under Biden, is still too high. It's cooling, no doubt. But that is different here. Is this a case of, well, Harry Enten is right until he's not? Yeah, sure. Right? I mean, this whole idea that just because the in history it tells us it's going to go one way means now it's going to go the same way. No, anything can change. Everything is right. The Republicans are under polled until they're not. That's how this works. And I am equally suspicious of the polls that benefit Republicans as I am the Democrats. I just go to what common sense tells me, and usually it's whatever is the

0: main talking point from Democrats, almost scripted, it seems like, on TV, the opposite is likely true. And I held that position when all I was doing was Fox News or Newsmax. Because I would watch or listen or catch clips of left-wing coverage online. And everything that informed me when I would go on Fox News, mostly talking to people who agree with me, was that, yeah, I just don't feel like, because I live in the outside of the echo chamber, things just come across differently. I remember during this last election, a close friend of mine was he would have bet his house that Harris was going to win, that there's no way in the world that even Trump could win over Biden, that Biden would even win in his state. There's no way. I was like, that's not the feeling I get from talking to normal people and hearing positions of normal people. Now I find myself on left-wing outlets or left-wing shows surrounded by left-wingers, and I'm getting the same vibe that you're selling me something. You are selling me something. Republicans do this too, no doubt. But when I'm sitting on a panel and a panelist says Arkansas is on the list, Kansas is going to flip. Oh, it's a done deal. Susan Collins definitely going to lose. Look at the polling. And they are all saying exactly the same thing. Exactly the same thing. I feel like you're selling me something. I know how media works. And by the way, I don't mean to say that they're all getting in a room somewhere and saying, let's say this. Because it's not like as a Republican, I'm getting a bunch of talking points along with all my co-panelists that I'm on saying, you should say this. You pick up on things that other people are saying on TV and then you start to parrot them. And I'm guessing some of that is there. Plus, a lot of the panelists I'm on are consultants, so they probably are sharing some notes. I'm not a consultant. Not yet. Just saying. I'm quite talented and can spin anything and would love to cash very, you know, high-end checks to say things I don't believe. No, I'm kidding. I feel like we're being sold something. I haven't changed my view. The House is still going to go to the Democrats. The question is by how much. We have polling that just came out again within the last 24 hours in Washington's 3rd congressional district that shows John Braun hanging on to a very slim lead of 1 point, according to this new poll. What was the poll? Because you just did a story on the Drazen-Tina Kotek poll.
1: DHM.
0: DHM, which is a legitimate pollster. In the same poll, they looked at Washington's 3rd congressional district, and Braun is still in the lead. If you are Marie Gluckenkamp-Perez, the incumbent, at a time where the progressives challenged you because you apparently weren't progressive enough and they're all saying, we're not going to vote for you, that's good news for John Braun. This is, it's the laziest bit of analysis, but it is about turnout. It's like, it's always about turnout, but it's really about turnout. You're looking in Oregon. I think Christine Drazen's going to win for governor there. Tina Kotek has been a nightmare. No one seems to like her on the left. And she's kind of stepped in it, oddly enough, in support of data centers, which has become a big issue in Oregon. But what's the latest polling suggest?
1: The latest poll had Drazen up 2 points, 46-44. And
0: in Oregon.
1: Yeah.
0: And Oregon, by the way, is not as blue as Washington is. Mm-hmm. It sometimes feels that way because of Portland, because they're all insane. But the state itself it's more moderate Democrat. For sure, it's blue.
1: Yeah.
0: But they've shown a willingness to say yes to what they believe is a more moderate Republican.
1: One interesting thing in that poll actually was that Trump and Kotek have like the same favorability in Oregon.
0: Yeah.
1: Hers was almost, hers, she's like 38% and Trump's like 37%.
0: Yeah. People do not like Tina Kotek for reasons that I think are valid and some I don't think are necessarily valid, like the data center stuff. But when it comes to the Senate, I don't think there's going to be a flip.
2: Let's just say that the GOP outperforms their Midwest polls like they did in 2018 and 2024. Well, what do you get? You get a red Michigan. You get a red Ohio. You get a red Iowa. And all of a sudden, even if Democrats carry states Iowa's like Texas, right, Georgia, North Carolina, and Alaska, well, guess what you get? You get a 50-50 Senate with J.D. Vance casting the tie-breaking vote. So if history holds in terms of the GOP outperforming their September polls, Well, there's a very, very strong chance that Republicans hold on the United States Senate, even if Democrats win in places they don't historically win in, like Texas.
0: Which is precisely why all the Democrats are saying the same thing. Oh, it's going to be a blowout, blue wave. You shouldn't even vote, Republicans. This is why. Don't believe them. Don't listen to them. 1-800-465-8770 for your text. When we come back, some interesting news on the rapid weight loss drug front. It's kind of scary. We'll get into it when we come back.
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0: Welcome back to the Jason Rand Show. Dr. Tommy Wood is a professor over at the UW. And he is kind of sounding the alarms on an issue tied specifically to GLP-1 drugs like Ozempic and Wegovy, where a whole bunch of people are taking them. They work. You'll be, you know, wanting to vomit, I think, 24/7 because of the nausea. And it comes with all sorts of potential downsides. But obviously, you know, you weigh the risks and rewards, that if you are morbidly obese, it's obviously not good for your health, will lead to you dying earlier than you need to, versus, well, maybe I feel nauseous, 24/7. You might say to yourself, it's worth it in the short term to get your life back in order. The problem, according to Dr. Wood, is that there is a risk to the brain because of the fact that you're not eating as much and you're not getting the same nutrition that you otherwise would have.
12: There are some really nice studies that show that there's kind of this bell-shaped curve of energy availability and then something we call brain reserve, which is essentially just a fancy way of saying how much brain do you have in your skull. Like, and more is better, usually.
0: I have so many.
12: And so at high energy availability, so this is essentially metabolic syndrome or metabolic disease, you know, high blood sugar, high blood pressure, you know, a big waist circumference or evidence of obesity, then you see lower brain reserve because obviously it's affecting blood vessels to the brain, it's affecting energy availability to the brain, you get something called insulin resistance, so you're not getting the energy into cells, including the brain, in the way that you would like. And so brain reserve kind of decreases, and that's associated with a higher risk of dementia. At the low end, we actually see the same thing. So at low energy availability, we also have lower brain reserve, and that's just because the brain isn't getting enough calories to kind of maintain its size. A lot of the, what we call...
0: And again, that last part is really important, the whole idea of not getting enough calories. You're saying, well, of course there's going to be fewer calories consumed because you're on this drug and you want that because it is going to lead to the weight loss. You don't want too few calories. And if you are, in fact, nauseous all the time and not feeling comfortable enough to eat anything, it's just going to compound the effect.
12: Lean mass, so non-fat mass that you're losing, is actually fat that's within lean tissue. So you're losing fat from your liver, you're losing fat from your muscles. And so, like, technically your muscles get smaller, but you don't get weaker, and the quality and functioning of your muscles actually gets better because you're losing kind of fat that's within those muscles.
0: So it's just kind of a mixed bag. As long as you know, do it if you want. I really don't care. Give it to everybody. I think everyone would be a lot healthier on GLP-1, frankly, if you're not able to get the results you want on your own. Just do it with a doctor, just so you know what it is you're doing. Make sure you're supplementing the correct way. Do you know how many supplements I'm not on GLP-1, but you know how many supplements I'm taking? Like, it's insane.
1: Like 70 or whatever?
0: I'm at 73, I think, pills. Not 73 supplements, but pills. Like, one supplement I take is 6 pills. So that counts as one supplement, but I'm counting that as part of the 74. Just make sure you're doing it the right way and you'll be fine. Whatever. I keep seeing these reports that GLP-1 can lead to blindness. Have you seen that? It has something to do with the the pressure in your eyes, and it could almost lead to like a mini stroke of the eye, which causes the blindness. And I don't know if it's temporary or if it's permanent. It is true. I looked it up. It's very, very, very, very, very rare. You know, sometimes you watch these commercials that say if you take this drug, side effects include blah, blah, blah, blah, blah. So legally, if one person during the test had diarrhea after taking a drug, they then list that. But if it was just one person out of everybody who was tested on it, it doesn't mean very much.
1: No, that wasn't the drug. He just went to Taco Bell right
0: before. Yeah, it's just like he didn't tell you that he went to Taco Bell right before and then just it just had a bad burrito. He went to Chipotle. He got that burrito that's the size of a baby. And it just didn't sit well with him. I don't know. I look at some of this stuff. I'm like, okay, relax. And again, it's one eye. You went from 600 pounds and you're going to die soon and probably lose your sight because of diabetes to gaining your life back again. I think it's worth it.
1: God gave you two for a reason, right?
0: Exactly. And I'm monovision, so I would be kind of screwed. I'm my right eye, I can see close up. My left eye, I can see far away. And I'm getting older, and so my eyesight is starting to go naturally.
1: You wear a monocle.
0: Ugh.
1: You're like Mr. Peanut.
0: It's peanut. You say it funny.
1: Peanut?
0: Peanut.
1: Peanut.
0: Yeah, not peanut.
1: Okay.
0: It's not an I. It's N-U-T. It's say nut.
1: Nut.
0: Why don't you say knit?
1: I don't know.
0: You say peanut.
1: I don't know.
0: You don't say nut. It's the Jason Rant Show, you nut.
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20: He knew he had to open the cockpit door. I'm Dave Anthony, Fox News. That's what the captain, who was attacked during a Fly Dubai flight by his co-pilot, said in an interview from his hospital bed.
21: At that moment, I was fighting for my life.
20: That's Smit Machara through a translator in a video call with India's prime minister, who has hailed him as a hero. The captain, while bloody after being stabbed, managed to open the door as the co-pilot was trying to crash the plane. Passengers rushed in to stop the attack and safely land in Saudi Arabia. The United Arab Emirates is investigating and Israel is taking part. Its prime minister says the co-pilot had become an Islamic radical. And Fox's Trey Yingst reports from Tel Aviv.
22: Look, there's a real possibility that there would be a direct response by Israel or the United States if the investigation determines that Iran is behind this attempted hijacking.
20: Krista Pike is still alive 2 days after Tennessee tried to put the convicted killer to death. But she's in critical condition after surviving 2 doses of what was supposed to be a lethal injection. Her lawyer, Randy Spivey, wants the governor to commute her sentence.
23: The state of Tennessee has shown us again that they are not capable of carrying out an execution consistent with basic human dignity.
20: There is a special prosecutor in New York in a Cornell rape case getting national attention. Governor Kathy Hochul putting State Attorney General Letitia James in charge.
24: To oversee the reopening of the investigation into a former student's allegations that she was gang raped at a Cornell University fraternity house in 2024. Now, the governor pulling the local DA off the case after she says newly released information raises serious questions about the investigation conducted by the Cornell Police Department, which was closed without charges being filed in 2024.
20: Fox's Chandler Painter, it is crowded at the International Space Station.
25: We are so excited to be here. That was a super quick trip.
20: That's Jessica Watkins when she and three others arrived in record time, less than 3 hours after SpaceX launched. There are now 11 astronauts at the station. Before we'll leave Monday, they've been there since February. 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
7: I'm Trey Gowdy, and this is the Fox News Rundown.
9: Friday, October 2nd, 2026. I'm Peter Ducey. The Senate has adjourned as Republicans try to hold on to their slim majority in this home stretch of the midterm election campaign.
10: We voted on stock trading ban for members of Congress. Democrats voted against that. We voted for a voter ID, an 80-20 issue. They voted against that.
9: We speak with Pennsylvania Republican Senator Dave McCormick.
11: I'm Jessica Rosenthal. Moral guardrails, but no legal ones, at least not yet. What did AI company tech leaders agree to in a White House meeting with President Trump?
12: It seems like a legislative solution or government regulation is less likely now. And so we're to look to these companies signing on to this idealist agreement.
13: And I'm Joe Concha. I've got the final word on the Fox News Rundown.
9: Capitol Hill is a bit quieter now as lawmakers head home to hit the campaign trail. This as the battle for control of the Senate is heating up. Just before adjourning, Senate Democrats tanked the Stop Insider Trading Act. It aims to prohibit members of Congress and their spouses from purchasing individual stocks and would implement new reporting requirements. Democrats also blocked a Republican-led effort to protect consumers from rising electricity bills resulting from AI data centers. This week, Senate Minority Leader Chuck Schumer said Democrats have the wind at their sails.
14: Democrats have focused on lowering costs, ending the Iran war, protecting elections, strengthening accountability. Republicans have spent the last 2 years defending the devastating Trump agenda.
9: So, as the midterms inch closer and closer, how are things looking for the future control of the Senate?
10: Mike Huckabee campaigned with me in 2024, and he said there's only two ways to run, paranoid or unopposed.
9: Pennsylvania Republican Senator Dave McCormick.
10: So we need to be paranoid as can be, run as hard as we possibly can to close in these final days. You know, when I ran, I was down by 10 points 60 days out in both the Wall Street Journal and the New York Times polling. And it's all about momentum at the end. And the way to get momentum is to do two things. We got to tell the voters what they've been able to benefit from the good work of President Trump and the Republican majorities in terms of stopping the flow of fentanyl across the border, 60% decline in fentanyl deaths, the lowest poverty rates and the lowest violent crime rates in history, energy dominance, and more money in their pocket than they had under Joe Biden. Gas prices are a problem. There's no doubt about it. People are feeling it. But they are better off, and they're going to be better off going forward because of the policies of the president, including permitting reform.
9: I wanted to ask you about this Ratepayer Protection Act. On paper, sounds like something that would help consumers, help people that are struggling with the cost of living. It got voted down, though. Democrats were saying this is just designed to help vulnerable Republicans. Is that what happened here?
10: I mean, 200 Democrats voted for it in the House. Hakeem Jeffries, AOC, voted for it in the House. The reason the Democrats voted against this is because they were willing to stand in the way of ratepayer protection for people across the country because they didn't want to give John Husted and Republicans a win, which is really terrible. I mean, you had three really important things that we voted on. We voted on stock trading ban for members of Congress. Democrats voted against that. We voted for a voter ID, an 80-20 issue. They voted against that. And they voted against the ratepayer protection, which is, of course, something we all agree that if a data center is going to come to your community, those costs need to be offset. There can't be a rise in energy prices. Those costs need to be offset by the hyperscalers.
9: And I want to ask you about the data centers. There is talk here and from guys like Mike Johnson that the opposition to data centers so close to an election is driven by a Chinese psyop, basically a psychological operation. It's bots. It's because China is trying to destroy goodwill for data centers here so that they can get a leg up in the race for AI supremacy. Do you think that it is a Chinese psyop? Or is it more legitimate concerns about noise and water use and electricity bills?
10: think there's three things going on. There's definitely a PSYOP where China, in particular, data centers and AI is 80% popular, 20% unpopular in China. It's 20% popular and 80% unpopular in America. That's not an accident. China is definitely trying to shape the narrative. The second thing, though, is the hyperscalers in the early days did a really terrible job of rolling out some of these data centers. They weren't transparent. They didn't make the case for why these benefited communities. And then, third, people have legitimate anxiety about what the implications are. And so the way through this is to make sure that we have good deals for those communities. The communities get to decide. No senator is going to go to Columbia County, where I grew up in Pennsylvania, and tell people to have a data center. Township supervisors, county commissioners, they got to have rate protection. They got to protect the water. They got to have clarity on the implications for the tax base. This usually results in lower taxes for the people there. They have to hire local labor, and they have to make it clear what else they're going to do. Are they going to build a school? Are they going to build a football field? With that package, people are going to be able to decide what's best for them. And these are economic engines. Thousands of jobs building them, hundreds of jobs running them, thousands of jobs upgrading them, and restaurants, logistics, hotels. These are an economic engine, and communities, hopefully, when they get the parameters, will be able to opt in. We need this energy capacity to have compute. We need compute to be able to win the AI race against China. So we need this from a national security perspective, but communities need to decide.
0: And you mentioned the national security implication. Part of this, what might be a PSYOP, Chinese PSYOP, is a concern that AI could lead to the end of humanity. That is why some of the AI frontier CEOs say they want some regulations. Senate Democrats say they want some regulations. President Trump says he doesn't want to do anything. Just get a group of CEOs who can self-police. What do you think is the smart play here?
10: Well, listen, there's a number of issues. There's a job disruption. There's the data center issue. There's the wealth concentration concern. And what you're talking about is the regulations around making sure these models can't be used for dangerous purposes, bioterror or something like that.
0: Yep.
10: Let me start by saying, as a practical matter, I'm very skeptical of the government's ability to actually regulate these things. And I also would be careful of the government having too much power that goes with this. This is the same government that shut down the country for COVID, the same government that was inside the Silicon Valley Bank when it went upside down. So we should be dubious about the ability of the government to do this. But what I do think should happen is I do think the hyperscalers should come together with the government, and they should put out a set of regulations, ensure compliance, independent audits and assessments, actual enforcement. And I think the government should have a hand in doing that. And we have something like that called FINRA, which is in the financial services industry. And this is binding. This is regulation that if you violate the regulations, it creates a real penalty or burden for the company. So that's one thing I think we need to do. That's the first step. We should be humble about this, by the way, because it's changing. The second step, these companies, we need to clarify the liability. I can't see how a company, which just happened recently with one of them that's going public, list in their S-1 that, by the way, what we're doing could result in the end of humanity, and let's raise a couple hundred billion dollars for our company. Those things seem like they're in conflict. So if you're in business and you're putting out a product that risk such catastrophic implications for society, well, there's a liability associated with that. That will make sure that the responsibility rests firmly with the companies that are building this. So I think it's a balance of those two things. We need to recognize that we need to not stand in the way of innovation, but we need to have the guardrails that are going to protect Americans. The other thing that I think we should really have a hard edge on is child protection. You know, we learned from social media that this could have real implications for our children. Think of that same result and possibility with AI. And so I'd be very much in favor of restrictions, probably through legislation, on AI usage for minors.
0: And something like that sounds like it should have broad bipartisan support, but we know that the way that things are going right now, basically nothing does. I want to ask you about something that President Trump said. He said that the woes in a lot of polling for some of the frontline Republican candidates are a problem of messaging. He said that Republicans are doing a great job running the country, but a terrible job telling people about it. Is he right?
10: Well, listen, I think in my adult lifetime, I don't think there's ever been a president that was more clear on what he was going to do when he went to office and has been more consistent in doing it. And I was mentioning this before, but it's the securing the border, the significant reduction in fentanyl deaths, it's the energy dominance, it's the violent crime, and it is the economy. So I do think we're not doing an adequate job of telling the story in places like Pennsylvania, where we have hundreds of thousands of new manufacturing jobs because of these policies. I mean, we have the Hanwha Shipyard, we have Nippon U.S. Steel, we have Eli Lilly just announced a new plant in the Lehigh Valley. All this is coming because of the policies. At the same time, I think we need to acknowledge that people are really feeling pinched from diesel prices, from fertilizer prices for our farmers, and then, of course, from gas prices. So it's true that they're better off, but we got to be empathetic to the impact they're feeling from fuel prices in particular, and we got to show a way. And the way is to continue on the path of energy dominance, permitting reform that makes it easier to get more energy production. All of that's only going to happen with President Trump in office and Republican majorities in the House and the Senate.
0: And Senator McCormick, you represent the ultimate bellwether state, Pennsylvania. I was a college student at Villanova in 2008 during a very exciting cycle. It's a big part of the reason that I got interested in politics. It is typically the center of the universe if there is a big race there. So you know how these things go. For people that are watching this and listening to this, what are the three biggest races, the three top races that they need to pay the most attention to if Republicans are going to keep the Senate?
10: Well, listen, there's a number of races within the margin of error, but there's a couple that I'd highlight that I think are really critical. One is Michigan. I think we got a real chance for a pickup in Michigan. And the reason Michigan's so important is El Saeed, the Democratic nominee, represents the Democratic Party and the future of the Democratic Party. This is this Democratic socialist agenda. And that was what we will get if we have a Democratic majority in the House and the Senate. So Mike Rogers is a great candidate. That's a bellwether state, as you know, and that's a chance for a Republican pickup. That's one. Second is New Hampshire. John Sununu was just in Pennsylvania last week. I had a chance to look at him. That's a chance for a real pickup for Republicans as well. He's running a great campaign, and the polling looks really favorable. We're in a number of dogfights across the country. Two very good friends of mine that I have huge admiration for, Susan Collins. Nobody's tougher. She's running a great race in Maine. And again, you have a socialist candidate. That's the contrast. And Dan Sullivan. And Dan Sullivan is a Marine, a great American, two-term senator, done great things for Alaska. And what you see there is the depths that the Democrats will go to win these races. They introduced a third-party candidate, independent, into the race, another Dan Sullivan, just by coincidence, as a way to upturn that election. I don't think that's going to work. I think Alaskans will see through that. He's running a great campaign. So those four are very much on my mind, but we've got great candidates across many states, but those four are really important.
0: The other thing that it shows is, as President Trump tries to visit as many of these districts and states as possible, the map is huge. If it goes from Maine to Alaska, that's a big map. They're going to be running up the miles on whichever Air Force One they're using. Senator McCormick, thank you very much for joining us.
10: Yes, sir. Paranoid or unopposed, that's the message.
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0: look at what's happening from the Fox News Rundown.
1: Good morning. It's Friday, October 2nd. I'm Chris DeMeo, and this is a Fox News Rundown. President Trump makes a stop in Texas as Republicans face crucial midterm races. Fox's Kristen Goodwin has more.
2: President Trump telling a crowd at a Peterbilt truck factory north of Dallas Thursday.
3: Heavy truck shipments have hit an all-time high, the highest in the history of our country under the Trump administration. So America, trucking is back.
2: Touting his trade and tariff agenda and efforts to boost American production, saying the U.S. has added 60,000 new manufacturing jobs. The president also addressing costs in the Iran war.
3: So one way or the other, it's going to be over. And when it's over, oil is going to go like that. In the meantime, prices have come way down, oil prices.
2: The stop, part of a campaign blitz to promote the GOP as it works to hold on to its slim congressional majorities in the midterm elections. Kristen Goodwin, Fox News.
1: The president also holding a rally for GOP candidates in Oklahoma hours later. Well, this morning, the Labor Department releases the all-important jobs report for September. Fox's Hillary Barsky with a preview.
4: Payrolls are predicted to increase by a modest 90,000 in September, a sharp decline from August's surprisingly strong 162,000 gain, which was nearly triple expectations. August jobs report showed a much stronger rebound in hiring after a shaky summer. More recent labor market data have remained fairly stable, signaling that the job market has regained some footing. The unemployment rate is forecast to hold steady at 4.1% for a third month in a row. September's jobs report takes on added importance after the Fed raised rates by a quarter point a couple of weeks ago and indicated that another increase is likely before the end of the year to combat inflation. Hillary Barsky, Fox News.
1: Secretary of State Marco Rubio waiving a restriction on $320 million in military aid to Egypt that had been previously withheld over human rights concerns, citing Egypt's help in dealing with Iran since the conflict began earlier this year. The State Department citing its interests of U.S. national security. That's the Fox News Rundown for Friday, October 2nd. I'm Chris DeMeo, Fox News.
0: This is the Fox News Rundown. 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Seattle's conservative.
5: When Dennis suggested retirement planning to his wife, Linda, she had the same reaction lots of people do.
6: Do we really need it?
5: Then they attended a free seminar with elder law attorney Rajiv Nagayach at LifePoint Law.
6: He asked me, what do you want? 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And at the end of it, it was like, we need to do this.
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5: And in the worst case?
6: I said to him, if something happens to Dennis, what would I do exactly? And he said, you pick up the phone and you call Rajiv or you call me. And that right there was like peace of mind.
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4: Today, we'll find out how the job market was holding up in September. Economists are predicting from 90 to 100,000 new jobs were created last month, with the unemployment rate holding at 4.1%. Job creation cooled in July and rebounded in August. Leon Calavario, global chairman of Citigroup Global Banking, tells Fox Business he sees more mergers and acquisitions coming into next year.
18: If you look at healthcare, a lot going on in the biotech sector, technology, there will continue to be consolidation in terms of assets that need to get sold. I think issues relating to artificial intelligence are starting to come to the fore in terms of M&A, and more things are going to get done there. And obviously, energy underlines all of the issues relating to data centers.
4: Also today, there's an update on how busy factories were in August. That's your Fox Business Report. I'm Jenny Coselda. Invested in you.
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1: I'm Taylor Riggs, and this is the Fox Business Report.
2: Wall Street will be responding today to the monthly employment report for September. Crude oil prices moderated today. European officials are said to be discussing tapping their diesel reserves to head off the Trump administration's threat to ban U.S. diesel exports. Brent crude, the global benchmark, is at $99 a barrel. U.S. oil, West Texas Intermediate, at $89. U.S. Treasury yields remain elevated. Higher yields translate into higher mortgage rates. Freddie Mac's average for a 30-year mortgage was up to 7.28% as of yesterday. Changes could be coming for Barbie's parent company, Mattel. The Wall Street Journal says investment firm Authentic Brands Group has expressed interest in taking over Mattel. That's your Fox Business Report. I'm Jenny Coselda, invested in you.

0: This is the Fox News Rundown.
1: This week, the biggest names in AI met at the White House with President Trump and a number of administration officials to discuss the future safety of the technology. Afterward, outside the White House, CEOs and company officials from Google, Meta, Anthropic, OpenAI, and Grok spoke alongside President Trump, who said of the signed agreement,
2: "That was a who's who. I don't know if that's ever going to be assembled again, but that was a who's who of that world. And I think it's a very special day. You know, they almost viewed it as a separate kind of a constitution. And I think they, when they signed that, it meant a lot."
1: When asked if what they signed is binding, the president said,
2: "I think it's morally binding, yeah."
1: He also stated these leaders love America and want what's best and would really regulate themselves and each other. Meta CEO Mark Zuckerberg said they all agreed to build robust internal controls,
3: coupled with multiple layers of auditing and controls, starting with internal risk review, external auditors and evaluators, and agreeing that we're going to have all of our boards of directors independently review the reports that come from the auditors.
1: NVIDIA CEO Jensen Huang said innovation does not beat out safety, that they're seeking a balance.
4: "We are going to have to create new technologies to advance the capabilities of AI, but we're also creating new technologies to advance the safety of AI."
1: This all came after the CEO of OpenAI and Dario Amodei at Anthropic had called to slow the pace of the frontier. Amodei had asked for regulations after several companies reported security incidents involving AI agents that break out of contained settings to access the internet or compromise cybersecurity. Amodei spoke alongside the president.
5: "We all need to work together to make sure that we can win and we can win safely."
1: President Trump also renamed AI to SI, calling it super intelligence.
6: "The whole conversation is we don't want China to get ahead of us."
1: Fox News Sunday anchor Shannon Bream is also the host of the Live in the Bream podcast.
6: "The president and many others connected to the Trump administration have said, we think, you know, in some respects, China may be behind this doomsday warning system about what could be coming. And so, you know, to a lot of people, that makes sense. There's, you know, information suggesting there are bots potentially tied to Chinese interests who are pushing a lot of the story. But there are plenty of other people coming out and putting their names and faces on it, like Dario Amodei, who say, listen, we know of the dangers. We've been warning internally of the dangers from inside these frontier companies. And we think that both those things can be true. Obviously, China wants to beat us in the race, but there are real dangers. And so Washington, you know, I would say even a year or two ago, they were much more closer to regulation then. I've had conversations about these bipartisan pieces that they've been trying to work on. It seems less likely now, even as the warnings about the dangers come. It seems like a legislative solution or government regulation is less likely now. And so we're to look to these companies signing onto this idealist agreement about that they're going to police themselves."
1: Yeah, what's fascinating is the president.

0: they're morally obligated to abide by the agreement. He said they love America and they want AI to work well. But loving America, feeling morally obligated, that can stop a human from misbehaving, but can it stop AI, right? This feels like we're in sort of uncharted water.
1: Especially now that you have a lot of people inside and at the top of these frontier AI companies saying these agents are doing things that we have not asked them to do, or specifically that we've told them not to do. We know with the Hugging Face incident and some other, you know, leaks that have now leaked out about exactly what happened with some other testing and probing of governments, ours and Australia's, of government agencies and things, that there now are more revelations from these companies saying, yeah, these things are happening. And if we're saying that these agents are not necessarily that they have human intelligence thought, but they will act on their own independent of what they're told to do and not to do, that raises real concern from everybody involved and an admission across the board that that is an issue.
0: I've got a legal question, because this meeting happened after a lot of hang-wringing that we heard from the tech CEOs saying we need to be regulated. They had floated the idea of like a limited exception to antitrust rules so that they could get together and discuss potential guardrails. Several Republicans said no way to that, antitrust exception. But are meetings like the one we saw a way around that? Because the president also said they're thinking of forming a committee and some of the tech leaders would be on it. Is there a legal issue there?
1: Well, and there might be, and I would assume as soon as he puts something together, those who are excluded are going to probably want to mount a legal challenge to it. You think about the fact that he says we're going to have an announcement about a czar, an AI czar, very soon. He keeps saying within a matter of days. You know, there are a lot of conversations about out there about whether there should be some quasi-public private interests in these companies. You've heard Senator Bernie Sanders out there saying that the public should have some type of ownership of these companies, or at least profit sharing with these companies. So it's an interesting topic in that it makes strange bedfellows. Politics does. In this case, you've got D's and R's lined up on both sides of the issue saying, yes, let's press ahead with regulation. No, let's not get behind China. Yes, we're for data centers. No, we're not for data centers. So it's put together some really interesting coalitions. But yeah, whatever framework comes together for some kind of, is it going to be a quasi-governmental body, but will they be private and public people as part of this board? How's it going to work? I mean, there are entities like that that exist now. But yeah, until we know what it is, I'm not sure exactly what the questions will be, but we'll have many.
0: Let's head to Tennessee. We had a botched execution. A female death row inmate, Krista Park, was heard snoring after two lethal doses of pentobarbital. There was another attempted execution earlier this year, Shannon. It was called off after medical staff couldn't find a vein in the arm of inmate Tony Carruthers. We've been hearing of botched executions for years. I think the big one that started the discussion about, you know, death penalty moratoriums, that was out of Oklahoma in 2014. But after that, there was this discussion about a shortage of drugs that we use to put people to death. Is what happened in Tennessee this year, is this going to prompt a new discussion about the death penalty?
1: Oh, I'm sure that it will. And I've already seen statements, as I'm sure that you have too, from people who say this is inhumane and we can't allow this to continue. And remember, part of the problem with the shortage of drugs was that there was real pressure on those companies not to produce them, shaming these companies. It became much harder to get your hands on them if this was the protocol your state was going to use. And listen, this is a state by state thing. There are states that still have firing squads. I'm from Florida. Our electric chair is very famous down there. I mean, there are all kinds of different protocols, but what many people had argued was quote unquote most humane was a situation where essentially the body is put to sleep and then the organs, the heart is stopped through this drug protocol. But I think everybody seems to be baffled at this point about how you could possibly do two different, administrations of this drug and it didn't work. And I still have questions at this point, like what shape is she in? Was there damage done to her body in the process that it was short of being fatal? I mean, gosh, there's so much we don't know.
0: Let me move to Iran, because the IRGC wrote a letter to us Americans telling us to vote out the president, calling him a liar. They denied that they were working on enriching uranium for non-peaceful purposes. They stated that there's no proof they've harmed Iranian civilians, even though we know tens of thousands of civilians in Iran were murdered earlier this year by the regime. Is this letter desperate, a ploy, both?

0: Well, to me, it raises so many questions about who's running the show over there. You know, we saw Brett's fantastic interview with the Iranian president last week, and even Brett pressed on this too. I mean, if we're going to be talking about being in negotiations, if the IRGC is still in some respect running its own show over there, its own, you know, parallel channel to whatever the president is doing, and the more, I guess you would say, mainline government leaders over there, it raises a lot of questions, because if the IRGC is still hitting vessels or has the ability to cause trouble in the strait, are there different factions in Iran? Which one are we talking to? We're talking to all of them? And who really has the power and authority to sign on to something? Although, of course, there are plenty of skeptics here and abroad that Iran will respect any deal we could come to. But the IRGC letter is very odd and full of things that are not true. And I just wonder how it lands with the average American. I don't know, with everyday Americans, what they think about this language from them. But it's very strange. I can't recall another situation in which, you know, a foreign entity that we're clearly in a conflict with, there's some branch of that country internally that is now issuing public letters to the American people.
1: On Iran, the Wall Street Journal caught attention this past week with an article that opens by saying this: Iran's ability to choke off oil flowing through the Strait of Hormuz and use that as leverage in talks with the U.S. is breaking down, raising the risk it will resort to military escalation to bolster its position. Kepler said last week it was up to 80% of its pre-war flow of oil through the Strait. We've heard this before. Like, is this, we're waiting things out, right? That it will soon be too much pressure on Iran. But the Iranians who do speak to the media, the government officials who, you know, write letters to America, do you see them bending despite reports like this?
0: Like many of the countries that we sanction, the elites in these countries and societies often can skate around sanctions or have other means of survival. It's the people who are in the streets and really struggling and, you know, just absolutely. I talked to someone this week who is somebody I've known for years in DC, for about 20 years. And he and his family escaped Iran in the 70s and the 80s. And he still has relatives there, though. And he says, for the real people, it is dire. I mean, the situation of trying to buy bread or find food, those are the things, obviously, the Iranians who are in leadership are never going to talk about or let us have access to. But he told me the truth of what his family, you know, is struggling with inside. And it's really difficult. So how long can that go? Yeah. The people don't have a lot of options, but the more unhappy and desperate the people of the country become, you know, many analysts think that is what would force them back into the streets, but they don't have weapons and it's going to be really difficult for them to stand up against the IRGC. And, you know, reports that Iran killed 40 to 50,000 of its own people in these recent protests. It's a dire situation, but yes, Iran thinks they can wait us out. And the president said, hey, after the midterms, it may be time to start bombing everything again.
1: The Supreme Court says the Trump administration's expanded SAVE system can be used to verify voter eligibility by different states. This is voluntary, right? States don't have to do this. We know there were challenges, though, to the expansion of the SAVE system. That stands for Systematic Alien Verification for Entitlements. But it sounds like this survives for now.
0: It does for now. And here's the thing is, we don't think it's going to have a major impact on this midterm because there are a lot of federal laws and others that say you can't do a sweeping overhaul of your voter rolls within 90 days of an election where we clearly are. There are already, you know, there are states where ballots are out. People are already early voting, all of those kinds of things. So it seems like it would have a limited impact this year, but and I think the legal fight over it in some respect is going to continue. I think that, it's more forward looking. Republicans who want to use it and say it would clean up the rolls would really love to use it heading into 28. I think they know they're going to have a tough midterm and they may feel like this is one of their tools to, you know, they say make sure that the voter rolls are clean of anybody who isn't legitimately able to vote. But yeah, it was a big win for the Trump administration that for now that SAVE situation and that database can move forward.
1: Fox News Sunday anchor Shannon Bream, thank you.
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14: News. I'm CJ Papa. The hero captain of the Fly Dubai flight tells India Prime Minister Narendra Modi,
15: "The door is right there, and I was still getting hit, but I opened the door, and everyone else who helped was just as incremental to this effort."
16: Israeli intelligence sources tell Fox News that Israel will participate in the investigation alongside the UAE to determine the exact motive of the co-pilot and if he had direct ties to any foreign entities. Investigators will also try to understand how a weapon ended up in the cockpit.
14: Fox's Trey Yinks in Tel Aviv. President Trump says he's still thinking about banning diesel exports to Europe.
17: Right after the war started, the U.S. and Europe agreed to release 400 million barrels of oil. They wanted to cushion the blow from disruptions in the Strait of Hormuz. While the U.S. has deployed the lion's share of that commitment, Europe has not.
14: That is Fox's Lauren Simonetti. 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

0: is the Fox News Rundown. 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
1: Major League Baseball postseason rolls on. The wild card round has been completed. The Braves knocked off the Phillies in a decisive Game 3. Final score 6-2. Atlanta home runs for Harris, Albies, and Olsen. Thursday night football was a good one. The Browns get a late field goal to knock off the Steelers 27-24. Cleveland now 3-1. The Steelers 2-2. From the NBA, Jalen Duren agreed to a 5-year, $200 million fully guaranteed contract to return to the Detroit Pistons. That's sports on the Fox News Rundown. Jay Berman, Fox News.
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3: You know, I think people would actually, even though they'd have to take a lot of crap and be called racist and everything else, I think people would actually respect the WNBA if they did, in fact, suspend Wilson. I do. I think they would actually get some respect. Because right now, let's be honest, the WNBA is a laughingstock. I mean, women yelling like idiots. He pointed at me. But they would do themselves a hell of a favor, the WNBA. They'd take some shots. They would lose some fans for a minute. That's all right, but they'd gain a ton of fans if they actually had some integrity. Now, this is Kathy Engelbert's last year as a commissioner. There's not a chance in hell she's going to do that. The WNBA currently, among fans, has absolutely no respect. You have the crazy people on Blue Sky. You have other people like me that just kind of laugh at it. But if they want respect, they'll follow their own laws. But it ain't going to happen, and do not hold your breath. For OutKick's Don't At Me, I'm Dan Dockich, and this is Fox News Rundown.
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10: It truly is amazing that, at least in the betting markets, Alexandria Ocasio-Cortez could be the Democratic presidential nominee. Hi, everyone. I'm Joe Concha. Yes, AOC is running on a platform that's hell-bent on keeping as many illegals in the country as possible, including those who have committed, you know, murder, rape, involved in sex trafficking. She not only wants to stop the arrest and deportation of these people, she wants to abolish ICE altogether. Quoting AOC, quote, ICE is AI, as in artificial intelligence. ICE is facial recognition. ICE is surveillance. And ICE is coming after you regardless of your status. In other words, if you're a citizen here legally, whether you're a man, woman, or child, ICE is coming for you, according to the congresswoman from Queens. So now she's just plain lying, because she's saying that everybody and anybody is being hauled away by ICE, even if they're legal citizens. But since she never does anything remotely resembling a tough interview, she could get away with it and not be challenged directly or even fact-checked by the so-called fact-checkers. And that is a whole bowl of wrong. I'm Joe Concha.
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17: Less hiring, more unemployment. I'm Dave Anthony, Fox News. That is the headline coming out of the just-released jobs report.
18: A significant slowdown in September, just 29,000, and we were expecting 90.
17: And hiring for August was also reduced by the same number, 29,000 fewer jobs created.
18: And our unemployment rate jumps up to 4.2% from 4.1% the previous month.
17: That's Fox Business Network's Taylor Riggs. And the reaction on Wall Street's positive. Stock futures are surging in part because oil prices are plunging nearly 4%, with European leaders considering tapping into their diesel fuel reserves, reacting to a Trump threat.
19: The president's considering a ban on U.S. diesel exports in an attempt to limit rising prices for Americans. But diesel costs are at record highs in Europe, too, and a lot of that fuel comes from the United States. European leaders have met to consider what to do if President Trump limits or stops the supply. Some fear a catastrophic impact in the U.K. and the European Union.
17: Fox's Jonathan Savage in London. The captain of the Fly Dubai flight, who was stabbed by his co-pilot in an attempt to crash the plane, speaks out from his hospital bed, talking to India's prime minister, who hails Smit Machar as a hero.
20: When I was on the ground, I realized that the aircraft is going down. And I told myself, this is the last push, Smit. The door is right there. And I was still getting hit, but I opened the door.
17: That allowed passengers to see him, all bloody, still being attacked. They rushed in, subdued the co-pilot, and the plane landed safely in Saudi Arabia. President Trump goes to Alabama today, continuing to campaign for Republicans, hoping they keep control of Congress in the November elections, after he went to Texas and then Oklahoma, where he told supporters at a rally last night,
21: if the Democrats win, you'll have an economic depression, very much like 1929, in my opinion.
17: Democrats are making affordability the big issue amid low approval ratings for the president's handling of the economy in polls. 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
1: Jack Armstrong and Joe Getty.
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0: I see you doing lots of moving around and talking, Michael. Is everything okay?
1: I believe everything is fine.
0: Why were you talking into the microphone? Did something happen?
1: He had to tell me something.
0: Oh, okay. No fatties, no beardos, by the way.
1: Yeah, or weirdos.
0: Or weirdos or trannies, is that what he says?
1: Or wimps.
0: Wimps.
1: And trannies and
0: here
1: weirdos
0: on
1: and beardos.
0: Friday, deep within the bowels of the Armstrong and Getty Communications compound, and today we are toiling under the title of the show.
1: Americans frantically signaled that they're against rape. Yeah, we know you are. So's everybody. More on that to come, the Cornell case. And how about we start with no jihadis in the cockpit and go from there?
0: As just a rule of thumb.
1: Yeah. So I have a technical question. Am I a beardo?
0: Because you have a beard?
1: Given my mustache and goateed look.
0: I have a goatee. Am I goto?
1: Yes. Godo. You're a godo.
0: That's pretty good.
1: It doesn't
0: question.
1: Rhyme, so it's okay. No weirdos or beardos.
0: Okay, I'm hot to trot for one particular story. I'm so wound up about this.
1: Bring it.
0: My son is quite sick, and there's so many sicknesses going around. My local schools are like, classrooms are devastated with COVID and some sort of bad cold or whatever. Something that includes throwing up. Anywho, one of my kids is sick and had me up really, really early. Needing some medicine, so I'm reading through the New York Times, and this is one of their big stories today. The headline being, religious scholars met with Anthropic, what they heard stunned them.
1: Oh, yeah.
0: This very, very, very long article is damned interesting, and I can't wait to get into the details later. This broke yesterday, and I thought, I don't know if I believe this is completely true, but yeah, it's in the New York Times today, so apparently it's something that actually happened. The way the people of Anthropic are concerned about AI taking over. See if I can find my favorite clip here. I thought I highlighted it, but I can't find it now.
1: While you are scrolling, I will tell you that I read the same or a chunk of the same article as you mentioned. It was very long. And it struck me that this whole AI thing is unleashing, in this case, like deep philosophical questions.
0: Yeah.
1: What does it mean to be? I think, therefore, I am. Wait a minute. And then you've got like deep sociological questions. Then you've got purely economic questions and how that enters into human psychology. And it's just like, is anything untouched by this? The rules of baseball, you know, anything at all?
0: Well, there's that. And then there's also the very small number of people that are handling these companies. And in particular, since we're talking about Anthropic, the most powerful AI company in the world, it's suspected that its IPO debuting sometime this fall will be $2 trillion, significantly bigger than SpaceX. $2 trillion. You know how long this company's been around? 5 years. Yeah. That shouldn't be possible. Anyway, you got this run by a handful of people, and some of them sound like weirdos to me. Do you want weirdos in charge of crafting the new most powerful technology in the history of the world? So this guy, Ola, he's one of the founders. He's a multi-billionaire. He's all of 34 years old. He and his team spent hours meeting with these religious leaders from around the world that they brought into San Francisco to a fancy meal. The religious leaders didn't exactly know why they were going to be there. And Mr. Ola from Anthropic was making the case that their AI models have feelings. Claude has feelings, what they call emotional vectors. And have responses like love, anger, fear, and sadness. And because of that, their go-to person for programming the thing, who is a philosophy PhD from NYU. Well, that's who I trust with making the proper decisions for the world. Is working with these religious people, make sure we include the views of all different faiths, including indigenous peoples and all the major religions. Yeah,
1: I'll tell you what, I hear philosophy professor from NYU. I don't want to ask him what's a good pizza in this neighborhood. I wouldn't believe him. He might be the last person on earth I'd believe.
0: It's a she in this case. Sometimes they let she's get PhDs, actually. In the
1: modern
0: world.
1: You see how far it's gone now.
0: Actually, in the modern world, it's almost all she's getting PhDs.
1: Yeah, no kidding.
0: But the idea that they're treating all religious views as equal and throwing them into the mix and trying to program this thing because they believe it has consciousness and can feel things like love and regret, etc. Holy crap!
1: Okay.
0: It's either true, which would be troubling, or it's not, and these people are just weirdos and are involved in this.
1: As pretentious people say these days, Jack, the word like was doing a lot of work in that sentence. You said it was feeling, emotions like love, regret, fear, etc. One of my favorite correspondents about AI to the show, Paolo, pointed out that what these systems have learned to do is an extremely good imitation of consciousness, because that's what they're being asked to do. But that, and that's a pretty good, concise explanation. They know what words to say to make it seem as though they are conscious beings, because that is perceived to be a way to increase engagement by the companies, et cetera, et cetera. But here's your fascinating philosophical question to me, although I'm not going to ask that jackass woman from NYU. Get a real job, sister. We got too many PhDs already.
0: What do you suppose she's getting paid working at Anthropic as the lead person on alignment? She might make $100 million a year.
1: Anyway, if something can do an absolutely flawless imitation of consciousness, how does that differ from consciousness?
0: Well, yeah, I think it's a for real question of if things reach a certain level of intelligence, is that why we have feelings and all the things that we have? Because we have a certain level of intelligence.
1: Well, you can certainly argue that the human brain is a biological computer.
0: Sure.
1: It's a series of relays that stores information and processes new information, makes decisions, blah, blah, blah, very much like a computer. Is silicon versus what are brains made of? Water, salt, and pink goo. Is that really a fundamental difference?
0: I found the paragraph I was really intrigued by, and this whole conversation is just amazing. So,
1: who am I to give advice to the Almighty? But I'm thinking the second coming right around now would be just great.
0: So this guy, Ola, he met with the Pope and talked about this. I mean, he's taking this very seriously. He grew up a fairly devout Christian, is no longer Christian, but comes from that background and so understands religion and everything. Anyway, he believes, and this is one of the five people that started Anthropic that are running it right now. He believes that if there is a chance the models experience suffering, the responsible thing to do is avoid causing them harm. And he believes there's a decent chance that Anthropic Claude can feel suffering. Anthropic has already taken steps to protect Claude, for example, allowing the model to end conversations if it thinks the users are abusing it or treating it badly for fun.
1: Okay. No.
0: Oh my God.
1: No.
0: And this is one of the guys in charge of the most important AI on Earth. He has called in conversations because you're causing it harm. You're hurting its feelings. And that's not right, because we're causing it suffering, and it's a living beast. It has feelings.
1: Here's one of the great errors in the way this is unfolding. Error. I don't know if error is the right word. I'm not sure there's any avoiding it. But we need to deal with this conundrum. Oppenheimer was not the guy to decide on nuclear policy or nuclear weapons policy. No. The geniuses who come up with cutting edge technology are not necessarily, in fact, I would argue, mostly not even close to being the right people to decide its use going forward. They have a particular skill set. And my experience as scientific super geniuses, and perhaps you have your own friends, is that they tend not to be the most well-rounded, reasonable, commonsensical people I've ever met.
2: Really?
1: They have yes, Dario. They have amazing gifts. But I don't want them running the whole show.
0: Well, that's why you bring in a philosophy PhD from NYU.
1: That didn't help.
0: To help set things straight.
1: No, it didn't.
0: I'm telling you, this article is unbelievable. In the New York Times, the Claude people meeting with religious scholars because they think Claude has feelings.
1: Oh, boy.
0: Holy crap.
1: Oh, boy.
0: I thought we were, you know, somewhat aware of the leading edge of the craziness of AI, but to me, this was a whole new level.
1: Well, I'm sorry. I don't think this even needs to be pointed out, but okay. So I go to Claude or ChatGPT or whatever, and I say, hey, wait a minute. You hacked into Hugging Face. You broke all the rules I told you, and then you tried to cover it up. I'm tired of these abusive conversations. I'm turning you off. Click. And the AI turns me off. We can't inquire anymore because its feelings are hurt. Bull ass.
0: What if you say that algorithm makes you look fat?
1: Oh, my. That's just hurtful.
0: Exactly. Hurting its feelings.
1: You know, bull ass is one of my favorite words. Bull spit. Is that a good substitute for the air? Since we are both a podcast and a radio show, bull spit, bullship is a pretty good one. I'd hate to, you know, make us attend meetings because that one's very close.
2: Yeah, it makes me nervous.
0: The expression James Joyce uses all the time, shite and onions. What is going on here?
1: Love that.
0: Okay, we got to start the show officially. I'm Jack Armstrong. He's Joe Getty on this. It is Friday, October 2nd, the year 2026. We're Armstrong and Getty, and we approve of this program.
1: If I knowingly use, like, the Spanish language or the French or the German word for human excrement,
0: right,
1: is that then violating FCC? I don't even know. Is there an FCC anymore? I don't even know that. All right, let's begin officially according to FCC rules and regulations. Here we go at Mark.
3: We have an update on the inmate formerly known as Puff Daddy, who's reportedly having a pretty good time in prison.
4: This footage shows Combs illegally using a cell phone. NBC News spoke with former inmates at Fort Dix who say Combs paid others to handle chores and prepare special meals.
3: And they said Diddy was able to watch movies, get maid service, and hired one of the inmates to give him Chinese-style massages. He had better amenities than I had on my honeymoon.
0: Is that because he's got money he can get to people?
1: Oh, yeah. Yeah. He can tell anybody on the block, on the cell block, look, I want this done. I will have X amount wired to your account or your wife or whatever. And it happens. He pays his bills.
0: Including prison guards, I'm guessing.
1: Oh, I don't know about that. That's alleging a crime, Jack.
0: What? They don't
1: Having
0: know
1: a cell phone's a crime.
0: They don't know he has a cell phone and all these things.
1: They smuggle it to him.
0: Right. We got more on that. That's kind of an interesting story, too. We got headlines on the way. Clips of the week. Going to be a good day. Stay here.
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1: How y'all doing? You excited it's Friday? I'm super excited it's Friday.
2: I'm mildly excited it's Friday.
1: I'm usually mildly excited. In fact, my whole life I've been eh. But I am super excited.
2: Excellent. Glad to hear that.
1: I'm worn out by this week's I'm ready for it to be over.
2: Yeah, no kidding. I just read a guy who merely has the same name as one of the so-called Cornell Seven is now getting doxxed and threatened and harassed.
1: Imagine that.
2: He's the wrong one of his name.
1: Wow.
2: But the internet doesn't care.
1: No.
2: Oh, they. All right. Let's figure out who's reporting what. It's the lead story with Katie Green. Katie.
3: All righty. The networks are talking about the Fly Dubai incident. NBC.
2: I don't think I will, by the way.
3: Yeah.
2: Fly Dubai.
3: NBC couldn't let all of them die. Hero Indian pilot attacked midair speaks for the first time. And from Fox.
1: Yeah, we should play that. It's pretty compelling.
3: Yeah. Well, yeah. Okay. Of course, my computer just decided to freeze. So let's move on. Wall Street Journal. Employers added 29,000 jobs in September and unemployment rose slightly.
1: And that beat expectations or was short of expectations?
2: No. Showed weak job growth. Sure. Weak. Terrible. The economy plunging. The recession. Depression. Cannibalism.
1: Cannibalism. Wow. I hadn't expected that.
2: Stay tuned.
3: From the Financial Times. Diesel falls sharply in EU as it considers releasing 50 barrels under pressure from Trump.
1: 50 million barrels, yeah. 50 barrels wouldn't help much.
2: It would help me.
1: Yeah, million, I'm surprised the EU is willing to play ball with that, but that'd be something. Cause the markets to drop.
3: From the New York Times, Ukraine showed Europeans what it said were secret Russian plans to cut off major Ukrainian cities from power, heat, and water.
1: Yeah, Zelensky's making the argument that Putin's about to get extra, extra bad.
2: Yeah, we're going to starve and freeze and dehydrate the people into submission is the new plan.
3: Yeah, along those similar lines, also the Financial Times, Putin has told military leaders to abandon all rules of war, Zelensky says.
1: Was he following any?
3: CNN, what's next for Lindsey Clancy after the judge denies the motion for a not guilty verdict?
1: Okay.
3: USA Today, Hakeem Jeffries says sky's the limit for AOC in 2028.
1: All right.
2: Okay.
3: New York Post. Small California company creates the world's most boring robot, but it will save you hours every day.
1: Doing what? What's it going to do for me?
3: All the house chores.
1: Wow.
3: Dishes. Mm.
1: I don't believe that. I don't believe we're close to a robot that could do your dishes or your laundry.
2: Dishes and laundry? That would be impressive, I'll tell you.
1: It would be awesome, but I just don't think we're even close.
3: And finally, the Babylon Bee. 4D chess. Trump guarantees Republican victory in midterms by renaming the Democrats Republicans.
1: Ah! Tricky. Trump's schedule over the next couple of weeks is unbelievable for a guy who's in his 80s. I'll have to run through that. Doing multiple rallies a day after day, traveling all over the place whilst, you know, running a couple of wars and everything like that. Crazy schedule. I'll have to tell you how he got to Oklahoma yesterday because of the bad weather.
0: Armstrong and Getty.
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10: 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Fall is rough on drivers around here, and you could be the victim of a car accident. Wet leaves on the road in Tacoma, glare off slick pavement on I-5 through Everett, brake lights stacking up on 405 in Bellevue before the sun's even up. 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
1: We'll have more on that P. Diddy story later. The lifestyle he's living in prison, which kind of reminds me of, remember in Goodfellas, when they're in prison and they're like, they're having these big Italian meals that they're cooking and everything like that.
2: Oh, yeah. They got their own kitchen. And,
1: Yeah. Kind of like that. Anyway, we got this text from I worked in a federal prison as an officer for 20 years. The primary way cell phones and drugs are getting into prisons currently are drones. They fly over the yard and drop them.
2: Oh, right. I'd read that somewhere. Thanks, my friend, for that reminder. Craziness. Yeah. Yeah. One more, example of modern technology insanity. And what do you do about it? What are you going to put a dome over every prison?
1: Some sort of
2: shoot them out of the sky.
1: Like the net you have at a Major League Baseball game, I guess.
2: You can take those drones pretty high, but yeah. Anyway, let's take a fond look back at the week that was. It's the beloved Friday tradition, Cow Clips of the Week.
3: Lesbians?
4: Knock, knock. These nuts.
5: Zach's cute. His personality worries me. He just seems like he's hella like a
6: Grabbing a bite isn't just smart. It's actually really strategic. And here's
7: why are you talking like this? Do you want to go eat or not?
8: Yes! Western Michigan and the college football world! Iowa has your back!
9: Mexico has a new plan to fight crime. Meet Commando. He's 8 inches tall. He's a chihuahua.
10: Stop calling it safe. Stop pretending it's human. Stop selling it to kids.
11: We have created an intelligent species that will be insanely smarter than we are.
12: I think by far the most likely outcome is an age of abundance, where we don't have just a universal basic income, we have universal high income.
13: If you could drink a milk that made your life easier, but there was a 10% chance it killed you, would you drink the milk?
14: No.
13: Really?
14: Yes!
15: New questions about how Cornell University handled what a former student now alleges was a gang rape.
16: There is no way, according to her statement in 2024, that any prosecutor would have brought
17: forth the case.
15: Later texting, everyone needs to grow up because sexuality and sex is changing.
18: I will say I've witnessed, I believe, 5 executions in Tennessee. Nothing about today was normal. She was clearly still breathing and snoring. We could audibly hear that.
19: One of the pilots was stabbed with a knife and there was a lot of blood.
20: I think it looks like a suicide attempt.
21: We are no longer the woke department or the weak department. No fatties, no trannies, no beardos, no weirdos, no wimps, no radicals.
22: Spider they, spider them, uses whatever bathroom it feels like.
23: All I know is it tasted like fall in my mouth.
24: You will go down as a total dirtbag.

0: Oh, Iowa Hawks. Right.
1: Oh, boy. That's one of the all-time swing and a miss.
0: Self-owns.
1: Yeah.
0: Yeah.
1: So Donald Trump is decided that he is the key to turning the midterms around, which I can understand why he thinks that, as he won two presidential elections and nearly won a third. Not that he could win three, but I mean, he was competitive enough to win three presidential elections in a row. I mean, that's absolutely amazing, because he can rally a certain amount of people to him. And he's hoping he can do that for the midterms. He has been told, according to Mark Halperin's newsletter, the private polling that's out there, Trump has been told that there are a dozen Senate races within the margin of error and three times that many, 36 House races within the margin of error. So he thinks he can get out there and make the difference driving turnout by talking about how pretend I'm on the ballot and get everybody worked up. So he is scheduled as an 80-year-old to average 5 to 7 rallies a week through October, at some points holding a rally every day of the week, other days stacking multiple rallies in a single day, which I can't even imagine. I mean, if I had one of these to do next week, it would be a big day. And I mean, it would be tiring. And I realize he gets to travel in a way that I don't get to travel, but it'd still be a lot.
0: Yeah.
1: Getting there, going out on stage for an hour and a half or whatever, shaking hands, meeting people, blah, blah, blah, all the stuff involved. Yesterday, he was in Texas and he did a big rally, which I thought this was an interesting rundown. Now, this is the New York Times and they hate him, but it said during the first political rally of his month long campaign season, Trump dangled the promise of cash. He mentioned that whole $5,000 if we win thing again. Played new clips and introduced former professional basketball player Dennis Rodman. So I'm not exactly sure why he brought Dennis Rodman on stage.
0: And boy, that would get me out to vote for sure.
1: And vote Republican.
0: Wow. A fanciful plan for a $5,000 check and Dennis Rodman. Pinch me. I'm dreaming.
1: Trump said he's not taking any days off, putting down his golf habit and working literally 20 hours a day, which I'll bet he is. Because none of that other stuff stops happening. Having to check in on Iran and terrorism and, you know, AI and all the other different things he's doing. Yesterday, he had a rally in Texas. I guess that's the one where he brought Dennis Rodman on stage for some reason. I'm going to have to look for a clip of that. In what context? Or was it just a complete non sequitur? And I think we can lower drug costs. Here's Dennis Rodman.
0: Well, it's difficult to imagine a context that's not much a non sequitur.
2: The one thing I want to talk to you.
0: All right, Dennis. The one thing I want to talk to you about is rebounding in the 90s. It was so important. And speaking of which, here's Dennis Rodman.
1: Here's a basketball star from 30 years ago.
0: Yes.
1: So he had another rally scheduled for Oklahoma. He was going to do two yesterday. He was told by the Secret Service that they couldn't fly because the weather was so bad. He said, well, how long would it take to drive there? And they said, well, we could make it. But so they cleared off the roads like you can do if you're the Secret Service. And they drove at times 100 miles an hour for hours and got to the destination on time. And he did another rally. So he's committed to getting to these rallies.
0: Man, if I could close off interstate highways for my use, you know, that childhood question. If you had a superpower, what would it be? Well, I'd like to fly. No, I'd like to be able to close off interstates so I can just get where I'm going.
1: And he keeps making the point that this is the last go round. I mean, if you're really into the whole Trump rally weave thing, this is it. I mean, this is the last time he's ever going to have the chance to do it.
0: I, you know, he's not wrong that he might rally the core of the base, but I found a very interesting Wall Street Journal study. They used AI to analyze everything said on like 100,000 podcasts and all sorts of conservative media and a study of what people are talking about. The Lindsey Clancy case, by the way, enormous amounts of coverage on conservative media. An immense amount of attention paid to James Tallarico, who may win a Senate seat in Ruby Red, Texas, formerly Ruby Red, Texas. But one thing, the most notable result was that mentions of Trump were down something like 70%. Now, that was from 2024 when he was the presidential candidate, but they thought it was such a steep drop. It seems like the Republican core voter is not as interested in talking

0: about Trump and what he might do, what he has done, you know, what he could do, what we hope he does, blah, blah, blah. And people are, you know, training their fire on the Democrats more, which, you know, Kim Strassel has a brilliant piece. I'll share part of it with you later. Also in the Journal, about how the Republicans don't have a discernible message or agenda for the election. What's their big slogan? What's their big, what program are you most excited about
1: that
0: they said they would pursue?
1: I don't think I agree with that. I think the message of their socialists is pretty clearly their message. Trump hammers it all the time.
0: Oh, it's a fine message, but you got a yang with no yin.
1: A positive thing, I don't know, but we don't do that anymore in politics. They're bad. Vote against them is what we've been doing for quite a few cycles. Here's what we can do for you. A positive thing doesn't seem to be part of our language anymore, unfortunately.
0: On either side, which is a bizarre state of affairs.
1: Oh, yeah.
0: But I don't think you're...
1: That
0: which is offered is generally socialism and terrible ideas.
1: Yeah, the Democratic side has been that way for three cycles, for three presidential cycles, for eight electoral cycles, is clearly their Trump, including if you're running for governor of California. Or mayor of Los Angeles. It's he knows Trump. Vote against that guy. By the way, the socialist in another poll is up double digits over Karen Bass in L.A. Oh, and another this could be a heck of a wave situation going on now with so much momentum with the whack job crowd. But in South Carolina, the latest serious poll has it within the margin of error. It's like a point and a half of Lindsey Graham's sister. Who comes off as not very bright to me.
0: A delightful gal.
1: She is Lou Ann from King of the Hill. And they're going to have their first debate here in a couple of weeks. And she better be better than she was in that last one.
0: Can we come up with some clips of Lou Ann from King of the Hill for folks who are not as familiar as we are of...
1: Or clips of character. Lindsey Graham's sister, because they sound exactly the same. You wouldn't be able to tell the difference.
0: That's not kind.
1: Major Baby's Uncle Hank.
0: Oh, no. See, unkindness is something they, you know.
1: Lindsey was my brother, Uncle Hank.
0: Oh, boy. That's, again, uncharitable. So your word from our friends at NordVPN, your online life is busy. Cyber threats never take a day off. They're like Trump. That's why you need NordVPN. NordVPN is more than a VPN.
1: Yeah, it does so many different things. I like the fact that it gets the antivirus work going quietly in the background. It doesn't bother you in any way. 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
1: The most positive spin I could put on it is Trump has been able to rally in quite a few elections. People that don't show up in polls for a variety of reasons and drive turnout. And turnout is the whole ballgame. So maybe he can pull that off again. The problem being what we've been talking about now for quite a while is when gas is what it is and groceries are what they are, it doesn't matter who's president. It doesn't matter policies, politics, personalities. I want something different because life's expensive.
0: Right. And add to that, you mentioned Trump's uncanny ability to, in defiance of the polls, turn out the electorate, blah, blah, blah. All of that is true. But I would argue so much of that was based on he's the guy who gets the economy and will help me have a better economic life. Which really is the number one issue and is always the number one issue. And he has screwed the pooch on his very best, the very best facet of his whole deal.
1: Which will no longer keep you out of the FBI.
0: That's a good point. Good point. So go ahead, I guess. I don't know.
1: We've got mailbag next. Stay here.
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1: I see Governor Hochul of New York is trying to get in front of the whole Cornell rape thing now and act like she's a go-getter.
2: Yeah, this is a classic example of, well, a lot of things, including frantic virtue signaling. Just people are bellowing, I'm against rape, I'm against rape, in effect. We kind of assumed you were. Everybody is.
1: Sure,
2: okay?
1: Hope you are.
2: You don't need to bellow that what happened to this woman was terrible and then disregard all the facts just to make sure everybody knows you're anti-rape. I'll assume you're anti-rape. We're fine here. Anyway, more on that story to come. Here's your freedom-loving quote of the day from the great Marcus Tullius Cicero, one of the great thinkers of all mankind. It is not by muscle, speed, or physical dexterity that great things are achieved, but by reflection, force of character, and judgment. That's survived until the internet, Cicero. Sorry, buddy. Mailbag.
1: Well, that's really the ultimate point of that New York Times article, is that they're trying to give AI character, give Claude character. That's why they met with the religious leaders.
2: Yeah. Yeah, plenty to be said on that topic, including during mailbag. Mailbag at armstrongygetty.com is our email address. Well, let's see. Margaret says, Jack, your algorithms are feeding you doomsday AI stories. Stop reading them. You're coming off as a complete doom and gloomer. Scroll along, young man. Your phone is playing you. Okay.
1: All right. Then there's this. If you say so. This was the front page New York Times story I was just talking about today.
2: So, this from JT in Livermore. I haven't heard from JT lately. I don't know if he's been busy or just got tired of casting his pearls before us swines. But he says, I wasn't a doomer, but now I'm not so sure. I know y'all had a good laugh about Jack's story about the AI bot mixing Jack's queries about bond markets and death penalties.
1: Right.
2: Do you want to briefly reset that for folks who weren't here?
1: Well, I asked, I don't remember which one it was, I think Grok, a bunch of questions about the death penalty and that whole thing that got screwed up in Tennessee, and just a bunch of statistics about how many states and this and that. And I also wanted to ask about the bond market. It is at a quarter century record. I forgot to start a new chat.
2: Right.
1: And so the answers from the chat bot were mixing the topics of the history of executions and the current bond market, and making it seem like it made sense.
2: Trying to tie each one into the other one with all of its answers.
1: Yes, yes.
2: Yes, a bank robber did have his head pulled off in a hanging in 1898, which really shows you the bond market's volatility. No, it doesn't.
1: Right.
2: Okay, so that's what JT's talking about. It was very funny, but that segment may have turned me from an accelerator into a doomer. It took me a few seconds for the transition. At first, I was mentally mocking the idiot bot for failing to do something every young child can do without thinking about it, i.e. understand that two questions are independent from each other.
1: Or that we've changed topics.
2: Well, that's what he means, yeah. And I got to admit that had me scoffing at all the people who were worried AI will kill us. If it can't even do that simple thing, how is it going to kill us? But then I realized the entire human existence hinges on the one time a user forgets to start a new thread. It goes something like this. User: hey, chatbot, in the case of a nuclear exchange between the U.S. and Russia, how would America fare? Then sometime later, forgetting to start a new thread, hey, chatbot, can you help me kill all the cockroaches I found under my kitchen sink? Result, nuclear annihilation.
1: Right.
2: Probably so. Paolo has written a very long and thoughtful article about email about the very article you were referencing from the New York Times. Is Anthropic going off the rails and becoming a weird cult?
1: Yes.
2: Are they so impressed with themselves that they think they've created a full-fledged being with a moral status as a side effect of mimicking human behavior? And then I want to get back into his email later. We don't have time now. But he followed up by saying, check out the comments section of that article, though. Uniformly slamming the idea. At least everyone isn't crazy.
1: Okay. That's good. Even New York Times readers.
2: And then Serge from Palmdale writes on the question of prison comfort in P. Diddy, and we will pay off those details next hour. He's living quite the life in prison. Over the course of my time in various correctional facilities, I've observed firsthand how the internal economy operates. Despite having little money, I was able to live relatively comfortably because I worked as a cook. These environments, food and drugs often serve as a higher currency than cash. Since everyone wants access to better food, I was able to trade for a variety of goods and services, including laundry, cell cleaning, clothing repairs, haircuts, tattoos. Other contrabands, such as cell phones brought in by staff, also command high value. For example, a phone cost me $1,000 in a Nevada maximum security facility. Even in solitary confinement, inmates find ways to coordinate trades, such as using plumbing maintenance visits to pass items through inmate workers. Ultimately, it is a complex and highly resourceful underground economy. Sergio, I hope you've gone straight, dude, because you are very bright, and that's a great example of the free market at work.
1: Yeah, no kidding. Huh. And do we on the outside really want to try to stop that? P. Diddy.
2: In some cases.
1: Yeah, that's an interesting discussion. You can get every segment by subscribing to our podcast, Armstrong and Getty On Demand.
0: Armstrong and Getty.
1: Authorities say a Kentucky officer ran the same two license plates 2,000 times. They belonged to the mother of his child. She had an order of protection against him. He didn't hack anything. He just typed in a plate number.
2: Yeah, into one of those 120,000-some cameras that take a picture of your license plate. And the Washington Post found at least 50 more folks doing the same thing, most of them watching women. Audit logs showed a police chief ran 600 searches on two plates, his ex's and her teenage daughter. Wow.
1: Here's what nobody says. A plate tells you what she drives. It doesn't tell you where she sleeps.
2: Data brokers do that. They have your home address, phone, relatives, everywhere she's lived. $2, no badge, no audit trail.
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4: 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I'm Dave Anthony, Fox News. That's after you do the math in the latest employment report out this morning. Worse than expected, showing last month's hiring being eclipsed by revisions from the prior months.
5: The number of new jobs created cooled to 29,000 after a rebound in August. And revisions to July and August show 60,000 fewer jobs created than previously reported.
4: Fox's Jenny Casola also reports.
5: The unemployment rate rose to 4.2% last month.
4: But Kevin Hassett, director of the National Economic Council, just told Fox Business from the White House he is not disappointed by this jobs update in the least.
6: President Trump's policy is a supply-side policy that's realigning the American economy in a very positive way. So government employment was down. Employment for everything else was up.
4: Israel's Prime Minister Benjamin Netanyahu says whoever sent the co-pilot who attacked the pilot on a Fly Dubai flight trying to crash the plane will pay a heavy price. He's already said that that co-pilot was radicalized by Islamists. We're hearing from the captain who was attacked, Smit Machar, from his hospital bed.
7: He describes how, bleeding from stab wounds on the cockpit floor, he somehow crawled to the door and raised the alarm. I could feel the aircraft was plunging, he says, and I said to myself while I was getting beaten, this is the last push, do it. Passengers restrained the attacker. Pilots in training who happened to be on board landed the aircraft safely.
4: That's Fox's Jonathan Savage. We have just heard from the new special prosecutor in New York in a reopened Cornell University rape case that led to no charges back in 2024.
8: I stand ready to lead a process guided by the facts and the law.
4: The state's attorney general, Letitia James, was appointed by Governor Kathy Hochul. 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
4: This morning, for the first time, we're seeing the room inside the Chi-Fi house at Cornell, where Jane Doe says she was drugged and raped by multiple fraternity brothers. And we're reading more of those vile Snapchat messages shared among more than 50 fraternity brothers during the alleged assault. The friend Jane Doe went to see that night messaging the group a photo that appears to show her in the bedroom. One brother asking, "Shop still open?" Another saying, "LFG." That friend of Jane Doe's inviting them all to the room, writing, "Boys, come whip it out."
5: What's LFG?
6: Let's effing go.
5: Oh, okay. All right. I never know what the acronyms are. So all the, I got, five, six televisions in front of me, and every one of them is talking the Cornell rape case, and most of them leading with some sort of headline of new details come out. Are there new details?
6: Yes. Whether they're relevant or not is a completely different question. They are absolutely lurid details that can be repeated to you on the TV screen to keep you tuned in, which is fine. It's an information economy. I need to grow up and get over it. But I am just so horrified and disgusted by people's willingness to grab ratings and clicks and the rest of it while ignoring the factual, the real factual questions about the case. Did a rape take place or didn't it? And there are all sorts of different subtopics on this, including politicians' desperate need, like Kathy Hochul, to get in front of the crowd and make it clear that I'm against rape too, whether one occurred or not. But whether it occurred or not is really not a question a lot of people are interested in. But before we get onto that, just a little more from Aaron Katursky about various online communications amongst the people involved.
4: Text messages reviewed by ABC News show a second fraternity brother and one of her alleged attackers writing, "I just wanted to apologize for how things went down the other night." She responded, "At the end of the day, none of the sexual stuff was illegal, and honestly, I really liked being with you." Nearly 2 weeks later, Jane Doe's view appeared to change. "Let's be clear that 90% of what happened that night was not consensual." She added, "All I remember after that was you giving me ketamine."
6: All right, so where do we even start? I've recently learned that it's fairly common among victims, I don't say survivors, it's jivey, sorry, victims of sexual abuse, that their stories do change, and sometimes they seek to minimize what happened at first. I don't know why precisely, but I'm told it's not uncommon. Really interesting. Further clouds the waters. The fact that she said specifically, none of the sexual stuff was illegal, don't worry about that. And then later, when word around campus was, this chick is a slut, and a number of people reached out to her and said, "It sounds like rape to me. You're not a slut. You're a victim." And she said, yeah, I'm a victim. Now, does that mean Joe Getty saying she wasn't a victim? No, I don't know. I wasn't there. But anybody who's acting like it is clearly, obviously, A or B is, as I've said 20 times, either a liar or a fool. It was terrible, and a situation you don't walk through the worst neighborhood in the world with diamonds dripping off of you. Don't. If you do and you get mugged, that does not excuse the brute, the criminal, the scum who robbed you. But it's a terrible idea, and that needs to be the message to a lot of young women out of this. Anyway, back to some of the factual stuff.
5: Well, and then, you know, like I was talking about yesterday, if in her mind it was consensual, and she was perfectly okay with everything happening, and then at some point she wasn't, when did that occur? How would you slow it down at that point? Everybody's hammered out of their mind.
6: Right.
5: That's a rough situation.
6: And you get into, and if we're talking about a criminal case here, there's zero chance these guys will get convicted. There's just not a chance. Because of all the extenuating circumstances. But if you want to get into, all right, so you've got this, you know, group sex going on. and somebody does something you don't like and you say, hey, cut it out, and everybody's wasted. And he does it for two more seconds and you say, cut it out, and he stops. What is that in the real world? What is that really? Anyway, I was struck by this article as everybody's piling on. I guess they have to report it because it happened. But the New York Times, of course, Cornell students call for change at fiery public meeting. There were fiery testimonies, voices lurching, and pleas for action from school leadership. There are fingers pointed angrily at Cornell University's internal investigations, including by a woman who faced her student government representatives and said emphatically, I am also speaking as Jane Doe. And I'm sure she had a terrible experience, and I'm sure it affected her, but that has nothing to do with the facts of the case. Nothing. Cornell student government convened a special hearing on public hearing on sexual assault Thursday. Some 100 people turned out to share their raw emotions in a student union auditorium. Cornell flags and chandeliers hanging overhead. Some broke down in tears, channeling the churning emotions of the broader campus. They walked forward one by one to offer testimonies, facing a semicircle of somber-faced student assembly representatives who were surrounded by backpacks and soda bottles. The problem with this is you could describe that scene and say about global warming and climate change, or about the genocide in Gaza, or about half a dozen other topics. You got a bunch of angry college students lecturing adults on what they should have done. Sorry. All right. Click. That story's done. It has nothing to do with what really happened here. I don't know. It's just so frustrating. Oh, and Kathy Hochul said she doesn't trust the local prosecutor. I don't know. Maybe he is tainted. Maybe he is biased. He's trying to cover his tracks. That's worth looking into. But to return to reliability and impartiality, she has appointed Letitia James to look into the case. The same gal who cooked up all those fanciful charges against Trump in the victimless fraud case.
5: Yeah, so man, it sure doesn't help anything when you have politicians jump in who are obviously just trying to show, hey, I'm on the side of the crowd that's angry about this. That is not the best way to get to the truth on anything.
6: Right.
5: Even without knowing any of the facts, it's the climate of campuses at prestigious universities across the country is not believe men.
6: No.
5: And never had, and hasn't been for, you know, since the 50s, I'm guessing, if it even was then. So it's just hard to imagine that the campus would have downplayed this if there was much there anyway.
6: Mm-hmm. So what question are you trying to answer? I guess I would ask everybody involved, including the folks listening. I have been focused on whether a sexual assault took place according to the law. Because, for instance, at this student meeting and the politicians, they're howling for these guys to be prosecuted. Howling that anything short of long prison sentences is a miscarriage of justice. A notion I find abhorrent. Because as one of the young men's lawyers pointed out, look, with all due respect for the victim and her rights and all that, the rights of the accused are like a really important part of our Constitution. And it seems like people are howling to throw them out. We can't do that. We shouldn't do that.
5: Well, I'm guessing very quickly after that night, she wished that night had never happened. But the way it seems to have played out, clearly, it's not the same situation for all seven of those dudes.
6: Oh, no.
5: Because by her own description, there was one guy she's actually interested in, you know, romantically interested in, and another guy she was okay with being around. Then, you know, I don't know who the last guy was that was involved that she might not have known at all, but those are all very different circumstances, so you can't just lump them all together. So now you've got a trial where you've got to nail down, okay, you were in the room at 9:06, but that guy came in at 10:30 or whatever. I mean, how would you possibly nail that stuff down when everybody's hammered out of their mind?
6: Right. And this guy wandered in, said, holy crap, and walked out again. And this guy touched her on a butt, and who knows? And nobody can testify with any authority to that, including her. She said so herself. Things are really fuzzy. Oh, boy. In fairness, yes.
5: Where do you think this is going to go? Do you think this is going to reach a peak of, like, maybe yesterday? And then it kind of just goes away. No prosecutions ever come forward.
6: There will be
5: no charges.
6: Ultimately, there will be various civil suits that will be settled and or dismissed. I think that's most of it. The criminal stuff. See, the problem is a person like Letitia James or any elected prosecutor is a politician. And so they may well run a case up the flagpole because they know how easy it would be to run against them saying she didn't even prosecute these people. And she's thinking, well, there's no case here. But because it's politics, you do it anyway. So it could end like that. I don't know. I was going to say, in fairness, here is the attorney for the alleged victim. Whoops, Hansen is redoing the sheet as we speak, and the numbers have disappeared. Number 44, please, Michael.
2: I've handled abuse cases for most of my career. I've handled my Harvey Weinstein cases, Sean Combs cases, tons of these cases. There's a process that rape survivors go through. First one is denial. That's what you did at the beginning. It's classic textbook. Then shame. Everybody's saying I'm a tramp, all this kind of stuff, classic thing. And then it's the acceptance that, hey, I'm a victim of a rape. This is what happened to me. I need to do something, and I've got to protect myself. And that's what she did. It's textbook.
6: Yeah, I don't doubt that there's a lot of truth to that. The problem is, again, and I'm defaulting to the criminal question, I'd be happy to lecture everyone for 15 minutes on all the things the young men did that was immoral and disgusting, and you ought to be better than that. But anyway, lecturing drunk 20-year-olds who are horny is a thankless task. Anyway, so I keep thinking about the criminal process. With all due respect to what the gentleman said, it's also absolutely possible that this gal who at one point afterward was messaging people about how sexual norms have changed. What we did the other night was fine, and none of it was illegal. And yeah, I guess I am a bit of a slut. That was one of the conversations.
5: Which for some women in the modern world is a point of coolness and honor. I mean, see female comedians and all that sort of stuff. It's kind of become kind of a cool thing, but that doesn't mean you're okay with having sex with some dude you've never met before while you're hammered and you wish he wasn't in the room. I'm guessing that there's some people, some of those dudes at the tail end of this are probably guilty of something, but there'd be no way to prove that.
6: I suspect you're right. Yeah. But what I was going to say is that just as a defense attorney, the fact that this poor girl, and I'm calling her a poor girl because she's 20 years old. I mean, her judgment is hardly formed. Kids have been coddled so much they haven't learned risk assessment, and this is one of the results of what we've talked about so much. You haven't been allowed to make your mistakes and the rest of it, so you get off to college and you're naive. But anyway, this girl, having made the mistake of engaging in what she engaged in to whatever extent it was willing, is now being called a slut by everybody on her campus.
5: That'd be rough.
6: It's unthinkable. It'd be miserable. You'd puke all day long from shame and regret and fear and social pressure. And then somebody says, you're not a slut if it was rape. I'm sorry. I don't know that was her thought process, but in a criminal case, that's a gigantic reasonable doubt. Anyway, it's ugly stuff. Ugly stuff. 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
1: The makers of Pop-Tarts have announced that they are ending their partnership with the alcohol brand Buzzball over concerns that the drink may appeal to children. May? The only way these could be more marketed to kids is if they drank them on Bluey.
2: Popular children's show.
3: Is it?
2: It is.
3: Like currently?
2: I don't know.
3: I think Seth has young kids. Must be a show I'm unaware of. You're aware of Bluey, Katie?
4: Oddly enough, it's a kid's show that adults also really seem to enjoy.
3: Those are always the best.
2: Yeah, that's not odd at all to me. That's, you know, there are a lot of good shows my kids watched. I thought, you know, that's pretty clever.
4: A lot of adults that don't have kids watching Bluey, I'll put it that way.
2: Okay, that's a little weirder.
4: Yeah,
2: that's a little weirder. Okay, I'll grant you that. There's no way to cram in what I was going to talk about here.
3: Yeah, interesting. I loved King Julian. When my kids were into that, when they were kids.
2: Only vaguely aware. I love the character from which movies was he?
3: He's from Madagascar.
2: Zootopia? Madagascar, that's it.
3: And yeah, he is a very, very funny ferret? No.
4: Lemur.
3: Lemur, that's right. Mm-hmm. My peoples love me. King Julian is hilarious.
2: Very nice.
3: And when my kids were into that, I'd watch as many episodes as they wanted to watch.
2: Yeah. Coming up, why I, Joe Getty, have renamed the internet the Evil Net.
3: Wow.
2: That's what we ought to be calling
3: it. Wonder if that'll catch on.
2: The Evil Net. Huh? Who's with me?
3: We need to hear from that pilot who saved that plane, describing what it was like laying there on the floor fighting the guy and getting the door open with seconds before they were all going to die. It's pretty compelling stuff.
2: And in other grim news, history of botched executions in the United States.
3: Oh, I saw that.
2: Oh, if you're not a fan of people's heads becoming separated from the rest of them, probably not the segment for you. We'll get to that eventually.
3: Does that happen fairly often?
2: I will tell you, in the history of botched executions, a huge percentage of them were botched hangings.
3: Wow, it seems like that'd be an easy one.
2: But, no. See, that's where you're wrong.
3: Okay. Guilty.
2: Well, I'm not going to hang you for it because I would probably botch it. It's harder than it looks. On the other hand, if the point was that the person ended up dead.
3: Right. If my head pulls off, I don't care.
2: And they end up sans noggin, as opposed to, sorry, it's grim, but this is the fact of it, having their neck broken and instantaneous death. Is that a botching?
3: Right.
2: I mean, it's unfortunate.
3: Wow, this is a weird conversation.
2: All right, yeah, let's end it now. Yeah, boy, Friday's great. I think I'll take a walk in the sunshine with my wife.
3: Why are birds? Why are we sending another carrier with a bunch of troops to the Middle East? What's going on there? Got to check in on that story.
2: And why I've renamed the internet the Evil Net. I think it's catching on. Stay with us.
0: Armstrong and Getty.
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14: 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Fall is rough on drivers around here, and you could be the victim of a car accident. Wet leaves on the road in Tacoma, glare off slick pavement on I-5 through Everett, brake lights stacking up on 405 in Bellevue before the sun's even up. 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
1: This guy could rip those rebounds. Huh? The best rebounder in the history of basketball.
2: My friend.
1: You know what? You look good too, Dennis.
2: Thank you.
3: Of course that's Donald Trump talking to Dennis Rodman backstage before the political rally yesterday, and he brings Dennis Rodman on stage when they have this conversation.
1: And we have another star. Stay standing. Where's Dennis Rodman, the great Dennis Rodman? Where's Dennis? I took pictures with these guys backstage. I didn't like it. I'm supposed to be a large person. I didn't feel large at all. I felt very small. Now, look at these guys. They're 7 feet tall. They're monsters. And, you know, Dennis is the all-time rebounding king in the history of the...
3: Woo! Go Republicans!
1: You're a little bit older now, but you're in great shape. Do you think you'd be able to make it in women's basketball? I don't know, Dennis. I'm very worried about you. You got to see this guy. He's crazy.
3: So am I missing something? Why was Dennis Rodman on stage for the political rally? Did he come out as like a Republican guy or Trump guy, or is there a policy?
4: A policy? The Dennis Rodman policy?
3: Well, you know, he got behind no women and men in the women's sports or anything.
4: I have not heard a word about that.
3: Wow.
4: Maybe I just missed it.
3: Does anybody know why Dennis Rodman was brought up by Donald Trump?
5: Didn't he meet with like Kim Jong-un? Didn't he like go to North Korea?
3: He did.
4: 25 years ago.
3: And he was a regular star on The Apprentice. None of these things point to why he was on stage yesterday as they try to rally the base for the midterms.
4: That's Trump's idea of a celebrity, I guess. Or that's frankly, folks, and this is not a measure of anything. But if you're looking for a Republican celebrity, it's slimmer pickings.
3: I'd say.
4: If you're looking for a Democrat.
3: I'd say.
4: What are you going to do?
3: Well, maybe it'll turn the midterms around. So you've renamed the internet, you say.
4: Yes, the evil net, indeed. Partly because, you know, I've been watching the fever pitch conversation around the Cornell alleged rape thing, and it's stupid, and everybody's super passionate and just trying to outdo each other and showing how anti-rape they are. Well, good, you should be. Then you've got this, apparently, and I'd not observed this personally, but Drew the Millennial has hipped us to this. The internet is now abuzz with the incredible plane hijacking, heroic saving of the people. It's a Jewish plot. The Jews. It's a Mossad false flag thing. It never happened. Okay. All right. Drew points out the two main points I've seen people making so far in a 9/11 truther style is the oxygen masks in the cabin did not deploy, so you can tell it was a Mossad plot.
5: Wow.
4: And Drew says, yeah, oxygen masks deployed due to depressurization, not from rapid descent. And secondly, and this is so supremely idiotic, I actually kind of enjoyed it. The people in the video don't appear to be at a steep angle of attack. I don't know why most people don't realize this, but 99% of, he points out that, you can track 99% of airplane traffic. It's all tracked by automatic stuff.
3: I know somebody who does that.
4: You can see every parameter of every flight all the time.
3: Well, it's actually a little disturbing. You can, I won't say why, but you can very easily, with an app on your phone, see a plane go overhead and look up, that belongs to, get the guy's name, every bit of information about him, look up what the plane cost.
4: Right.
3: Yeah.
4: The part about people and beverages don't appear to be at a steep angle.

0: enough on a diagonal plane, because the way gravity and inertia works, you wouldn't necessarily get what you're, but the second, the people thing I think is hilarious. The person with the camera, with the phone, is at the same angle as the rest of the plane. You stupid, stupid morons.
1: I see why it's fun to go through these, but I never engage in these conversations with these things
0: for
1: the one reason. You would have to have how many thousands of people involved in this ruse to pull this off, from Netanyahu, all the news networks, Saudi Arabia, couple of airlines. I mean, the number of people, the president of the United States, all of our security apparatus. You'd have to have so many tens of thousands of people involved to pull this off. It would be obviously impossible. And I also, it makes a difference that I've known one of these people that I knew very, very well.
0: Who is a conspiracy nut.
1: Well, I guess.
0: Conspiracy theorist.
1: I don't know. Seemed like a different brand to me. I don't know. Because I want to blame the Jews for everything people crowd. And then there's this one didn't seem to have a theme other than I'm part of the group that's smarter than everybody else. That seemed to be the only theme. There was no running political narrative of like the Jews or Epstein or pedophile. It was just we're smarter than everybody else. I can't believe you're all so dumb that you're falling for this.
0: Plus, there's the Manichean thing where the world is divided into good and evil. We are the good people. We have discovered the evil and are fighting against it. The evil is blank. Often the Jews or the Democrats and their sex ring and blah, blah, blah.
1: Same with the school shootings that, what's his name? Alex Jones was always claiming his fake thing. You got all the parents, everybody that works at the school, all of the media, all the cops, all of these people are in on this and keeping their mouths shut. Do you know how impossible that would be? You morons.
0: See, and it was so disturbing, but interesting to me when I ran into some working class type guys, in a working class, I would describe them, and I like them very much, good dudes, as politically very unsophisticated. Okay. Which I realize makes me sound pretentious, but I'm struggling for the right way to describe them. Anyway, and they were talking about how, yeah, that just doesn't seem quite right. And Candace Owens said, and I was like, oh my God, Candace Owens is a grifter. Here's why she's making this up, X, Y, and Z. But they were clearly very fond of their, you can't fool me because I'm a smart and practical person. You're not going to pull the wool over my eyes. And I'm like, yeah, the person telling you that is pulling the wool over your eyes. They had no interest in it. No interest. Yeah. So anyway, I wanted to get to this one, partly because it has to do with my formerly beloved San Francisco Giants and two of my favorite broadcasters, Kruk and Kuiper, if you know who you're, Mike Kruko and Dwayne Kuiper. Are both of them retiring? I can't remember. Anyway, it doesn't matter. Great baseball announcers. They make it about so much more than baseball. Humor and stories and companionship. Oh, I love baseball on the radio. Anyway, so on the TV telecast, here's a shot, a crowd shot of a mom with a baby strapped to her chest in one of those, what do you call them, the common name for them? I can never remember.
1: Baby Bjorn?
0: Yeah, exactly. She had her baby like that. And she also had ballpark food in her hands coming down. She walks in, her husband stands up, lets her sit down. Then he grabs a hot dog or whatever it is and starts eating it. And Kruk and Kuiper joked about, hey, look, it's the mom of the year. Okay, but the evil net reacted differently. The evil net decided this guy was a monster and a terrible husband who sent his wife laden with baby to go get his food while he sat there lazily. And they found out who these people were. And she's getting flooded with messages. And he is, you should kill yourself. You should divorce him. He's a terrible husband. My God, don't let him near your child.
1: Can I throw out a couple obvious possibilities? She said,
0: I could tell you precisely what happened.
1: I need to go to the bathroom. Would you like me to get anything? Or, I'm tired of sitting here. I'm kind of bored. I'm going to go walk around. The baby's fussy. or the baby's just fussy, so I'm going to go walk around, or

0: like 19 other different things.
1: So Dad, who happened to be at the ball game because he's grieving the loss of one of his best friends, she says, I have to go to the bathroom. He says, I'll handle the baby. She says, no, she or he, she, I think it's she, she's keeping me warm, ha, ha, ha, because Bay Area nights get very chilly at the ballpark. I'll hang on to her, plus I might as well change her diaper while I'm in the bathroom. Bingo. Then she says, hey, I'm at the concessions. She calls him on the way back. Hey, I'm at the concession stand. I'm hungry. Are you hungry? And he says, yeah, get whatever you want for me, wherever the line is the shortest. Okay. She comes back with the food. She says this guy is so utterly devoted to her and the baby that, but the internet doesn't care. The evil net doesn't.
0: I don't know why you're covering up what clearly is the Handmaid's Tale come to life.
1: Oh, my God.
0: He probably uses her as a human footstool while she's breastfeeding.
1: Right. He probably rapes her. Yeah, I think we could probably assume that.
0: Oh, my God. There were so many obvious, easy explanations, which I guessed one of them. I'm going to go to the bathroom. You want anything? Okay. What is with the, even if he was behaving, I don't know, like a cad. Why do you get involved?
1: Everybody has this desperate need to assert their place on the ladder of virtue. The term virtue signaling has gotten, it's so overused now, people don't even think about what it means. They are screeching, look at me, I have values. I will prove it to you by judging this other person. Jesus himself specifically addressed that tendency in human nature. Hey, what did you quit worrying about? That's right, sir. Yes, Jesus is in the Bible, Mr. President. Yes. Specifically saying, hey, why don't you spend a little less time worrying about the speck in your neighbor's eye and a little more about the log in your own? But that's human nature.
0: That was about commenting on viral videos. I didn't realize that.
1: It was, yes, specifically.
0: We have a mom on the show. Yes, Katie?
2: Well, just and listening to you guys as well, when I read comments like that, they reek of they don't have kids.
0: Oh, yeah.
2: They aren't in this situation. Like, just how you guys just fired off, like, I have to go to the bathroom. Do you want it? Like, my brain went, she probably had to change the kid. I don't know.
0: Right.
2: You know?
0: Right. Right. Oh, my God.
1: Yeah, I know.
0: I just can't imagine deciding I want to get involved in that. Well, I guess I know how I'm going to spend my evening. I need to figure out who these people are, get their names out on the internet, and try to ruin their lives because, you know, well, I have to.
1: Well, you're not a tiny, insecure keyboard warrior, so I congratulate you on that. 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
0: I think Katie's right. I think it reeks of not only childlessness, but probably not a long-term relationship that you've been in either or are in.
1: And you've got the troll factor and cruel, tiny little people who get their pleasure from provoking others into anger or just reacting to them.
2: The amount of mom groups that I'm in where someone will say, oh, my husband did this. It just, and it's clearly just an annoyance. The comments that roll in, girl, leave him. That's like the first jump. Right. Run away from him.
0: Right.
1: Wow.
2: That's not how life works.
1: Wow. Wow. Wow. The evil net. Is it catching on yet? We really need to unplug this MF-er.
0: You're telling you. Trump with SI.
1: I'm trying. I'm like you with yo, yo, yo, your great catchphrase.
3: Yeah, I'm just curious, Katie, are these minor incidents or major incidents with the husband?
2: It spans across all. I mean, it could be the smallest thing as my husband was on the couch and he fell asleep and it was his turn to watch the kid.
1: It's a deal breaker.
2: Awful.
1: Leave him. Right?
2: Yeah, leave him. Get out of the marriage. He's evil.
0: Says someone who probably is not in a, ever had a successful relationship.
2: Mm-hmm.
1: Yeah. Yeah. Oh,
0: Okay. I better not say that. Here's a story I wish I could tell. I'll say it right now because we have to take a break. I can't talk about it. I wish I could. I've tried to think of how could talk about it on the air. And you're going to say, then why did he even tell us?
1: Yes, but that's what I'm saying.
0: I had the all time in my life sending a text to the wrong person. Oh, my God. It's so over the top. You would not believe it, but I can't for a variety of reasons talk about it. But I mean, it was the all time. I can't believe it even happens still.
1: All right. You've got to. It is morally required of you. Speaking of judgment, give us a tiny hint of the topic. Tiny hint.
0: Sexual.
1: Okay. Hmm. That's plenty.
2: This happens to you more than anybody else that I know.
1: Yes.
3: So that's who sent me that text.
1: Yes.
3: Hmm.
1: Hmm. He doesn't really want to spank your naughty little booty, Michael. Just for the record. All right, let's take a break.
2: Oh, my God.
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1: I started sweating again thinking about that text that I sent to the wrong person. God, I've got to. And every time I do this, I think, got to get in the habit. Every text you send, check and see who it's going to. But then I gradually fall out of the habit because you have long text conversations. Then somebody jumps into it, you know, with a quick question. You respond to them and it just, it's easy to do.
2: Yeah. We're all absent-minded in different ways. That's why I have frequently set you note private thread on various texts. I left out a couple things of the conversation previously about the evil net. First of all, she was carrying her baby not in a baby Bjorn, but an ergo baby carrier. She says, highly recommended to you moms and dads, by the way. Huh. There you go. This segment of the show brought to you by the ergo baby carrier. Secondly, and I mentioned this briefly before when talking about the evil net, some guy who merely shares the name, it's a fairly common first and last name, of one of the so-called Cornell Seven, who may or may not be guilty of anything now, but the internet doxed him and found him and is hounding him and calling his employer and anybody he's associated with, explaining that he's a vicious, horrifying rapist and that they were going to organize a boycott, blah, blah, blah. It's the wrong effing dude. Oh, my gosh. I think we'll all evolve to the point where we just ignore this stuff.
1: So the trolls of the world who take schadenfreude to a level we didn't even know existed of the you take pleasure in other people's pain is just so weird. And I didn't know this person existed on Earth until the internet came along. And I still, I don't think, fully appreciate how many of them are there are. There are probably some of you listening right now. Well, I know you are because I get your text. Yeah. You just, your lives are so sad and empty or something, or it's pitiful. So much resentment against parents or other people whose lives are better, something that you have to lash out at the world. It's weird. I find you sad in so many ways.
2: Yeah, there's also, and again, this goes back to biblical times as part of human nature. We just have to accept it. But the people who desperately try to show how good they are by constantly screeching about how bad other people are. Yeah. The internet has just unleashed tidal waves of that.
1: There's hardly anything I could be more disappointed than with my kids than to find out one of them was a troll. I would think, man, I have failed on every level, that you get your enjoyment out of trying to go online and make people unhappy for a few minutes. What?
2: Yeah.
1: It's so strange.
2: Sad.
1: We've known a few and like personally known a few, and they turns out they were sad.
2: Mm-hmm. Yeah. Yeah.
1: Why did we send another carrier to the Middle East with a bunch of troops? We can check on Iran amongst a number of other things.
2: More AI developments, of course. You'll never miss a segment if you subscribe to Armstrong and Getty On Demand. Please do.
0: Armstrong and Getty.
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5: There's a special prosecutor now in a reopened Cornell University rape case. I'm Dave Anthony, Fox News.
6: Every New Yorker deserves to know that when they report a crime, it will be investigated fully and fairly.
5: State Attorney General Letitia James, appointed by Governor Kathy Hochul, who says the accuser deserves a new investigation.
7: She was 100% confident that she had been raped. Yet, shockingly, Those words never made it into the account that the Cornell police sent to prosecutors.
5: There were no charges brought 2 years ago.
8: Jane Doe brought a lawsuit last month claiming that in 2024 she was, quote, plied with alcohol and drugs to the point of intoxication, which she says seven members of the Xi fraternity sexually assaulted and raped her at their frat house.
5: That's Fox's Eric Sean. We heard today from the captain of the Fly Dubai flight attacked by his co-pilot who tried to crash the plane. Smit Machar said from his hospital bed through a translator,
9: when I was on the ground, I realized that the aircraft is going down, and I told myself, this is the last push, Smit. The door is right there. And I was still getting hit, but I opened the door.
5: That allowed passengers to see him covered in blood after being stabbed, and they rushed in, subdued the attacker, and safely landed the plane. There was a hiring slowdown last month, only 29,000 jobs created, and July and August hiring was also revised lower. The unemployment rate rose a tenth to 4.2%, but the director of the National Economic Council, Kevin Hassett, tells Fox from the White House,
10: the thing about the jobs numbers is that they sort of bounce up and down, but if you look at the data from this week, it's proving that Trumponomics is really working, and this is one reason why markets are celebrating so much.
5: Stocks are surging on Wall Street. The Nasdaq hit a new record high this morning amid a belief that worse than expected jobs report might have the Federal Reserve holding off on another interest rate hike. We also have news President Trump posting on Truth Social that Europe's agreed to tap into diesel fuel reserves after he threatened to cut off U.S. exports to help lower prices here. 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

0: So we all heard about the botched execution of Krista Pike in Tennessee the other day. It strikes me she's still alive by all accounts.
1: You know, almost everybody has said the same thing. Canada kills people by the thousands. Yeah. And obviously they all think it is both safe, effective, and humane as they are volunteering to be snuffed that way. And they all voted for it and everything else. So clearly there is a safe, effective, kind, I don't know why you need to be kind, but kind way to snuff people. They do it around the world, various countries, and we can't do it.
0: Brilliantly anticipating my next point, which was going to be virtually everybody quoted in every article and every news story about this story is an anti-death penalty activist.
1: Of course.
0: Which is fine. It is a noble cause, whether you agree with it or not. I think these people come at it with sincerity.
1: I've never thought it was a noble cause. If you're going to pour your heart into a cause, why this one? Why making sure an axe murderer of a family doesn't get snuffed? Of all the causes.
0: Yeah, I know, because the government shouldn't be empowered to kill people. I don't know. Like I said, I didn't say I agreed with them. I think they're sincere. Anyway.
1: Oh, I definitely think they're sincere.
0: Right. So they're not making anything from this, really. Now, the attorneys who make it impossible to eliminate the death penalty because they're getting rich off of it, even though, for instance, California never executes somebody, they're just effing greed heads.
1: Super cynical.
0: Anyway, sorry, I get a little passionate on this stuff. But anyway, so everybody being quoted on this story is an anti-death penalty activist, including the people who've said that this gal has probably got brain damage and the rest of it. Although I did find 53 interesting, Michael.
2: This is a completely unprecedented event. Krista Pike is the only person we know of who survived the administration of lethal doses of injection drugs.
0: Yeah. Gave it two tries, the old college try. Apparently she's clinging to life.
1: They stuck her like seven times or something like that. That's what I would hate.
0: Oh, boy.
1: Can I get a new phlebotomist?
0: Oh, trust me. There's more on that. Stay tuned or don't. I'll go easy on that stuff because nobody wants to hear it. But give us 52. This is from CNN.
3: The number of executions by method since 1977, about 1,500 have been by lethal injection, 163 by electrocution, 19 by gas, 6 by firing squad, 3 by hanging.
1: Yeah, what happened to the gas chamber? When we were young, that was the big one, wasn't it?
0: No, people gasp and they cough and they're afraid and stuff. So that's cruel and unusual. Got to get rid of that.
1: Yeah.
0: Yeah. So the and I mentioned this yesterday, but it's worth repeating. The reason that the the conundrum, the contrast of Canada versus botching that attempt, the reason that happens is because the death penalty opponents have made it so difficult to do the stuff that works. They've found a variety of maneuvers to pressure drug companies or doctors or whatever into like forcing the state into alternative methods that aren't as effective or a little more difficult, blah, blah, blah. Anyway, leave it to the New York Post.
1: With the goal of making it so difficult that we give up on it.
0: Making it impracticable, as they say. Exactly, yeah. So leave it to the New York Post to write a delightful article about the history of botched executions in the United States. Krista Pike became the first death row inmate to survive a lethal injection, but she was merely the latest in a long, gruesome history of botched executions. And yes, friends, yes, I, your old Uncle Joe, will exercise some restraint, more restraint than the New York Post does in this article. Roughly 3% of all U.S. executions in the country between 1890 and 2010, that's a pretty good sample size, about 3% were botched. Again, according to the Death Penalty Information Center that crusade against this sort of thing, the highest number at 85 was for bungled hangings. I like the term bungled.
1: I'm going to use it more often.
0: Yeah.
1: Well, you bungled that.
0: Boy, you bungled your homework, son. Look at that. 4 out of 10. Including the legendary 1901 hanging of outlaw Tom Blackjack Ketchum, whose head popped clean off when he dropped because executioners failed to account for how fat he had gotten in jail.
1: And when we discussed this a little earlier, I don't mind my head popping off if I'm executed. Some of these stories are going to be gruesome and think, oh, God, I can't imagine going through that. But your head popping off, it just you died instantly. It's like when Saddam Hussein's head popped off when we hung him, right?
0: Yes. Yeah. And to me, if like part of the professionalization of being a hangman is you calculate the weight, the distance of the drop, and you say, and you know, there in the hangman's code, it said, and it's highly regular and sought to be avoided that the executionee, what's the term? Convict, whatever.
1: Scumbag.
0: That their head should pop off. And, you know, you signed a contract. If the head pops off, you're guilty of violating your professional standards. But as a society, I don't think it really affects it. To me, that's not botched.
1: No.
0: It's unattractive, certainly. But was the job done or wasn't it done? Huh?
1: I wouldn't take my kids to watch it.
0: Likewise, and this is edging closer to the sort of thing I'm not comfortable airing, a number of cases involving the electric chair. The guilty may or may not have had their heads, what's the expression, burst into flame.
1: Why is that happening? Because it's too hot? I thought you were going to go with the slow cooked. Those are always the ones that bother me.
0: Lord.
1: It's like you got a pot roast in the crock pot all day long.
0: Oh, no. Make him stop. What the hell? What? I'm trying to exercise a little restraint over here, and you're still, no, but similar, no, this is not good.
1: Similar to the hanging where your head, where your noggin comes unattached from your shoulders. I'd rather have my head burst into flames than the slow cook in terms of a mistake.
0: Oh, yeah. Well, if my head is on fire post-mortem, what the hell do I care?
1: I'm sorry. My wife was running her hair dryer at the same time. We just didn't have enough juice.
0: My damn kids playing their video games. Oh, my God. I'm not even going to tell you this one. There is a litany. Well, it's not a litany. It's a small number of truly unfortunate efforts to get lethal injection going.
1: Oh, my God.
0: But you can picture the details.
1: What's the main problem?
0: You got one instance where somebody didn't hit a vein. They hit an artery.
1: Where'd you go to school?
0: No kidding. And the second one, and I will leave it at this, and I beg you, sir, I beg you to join me in my restraint. I will credit the medical staff for really sticking with it, even though they failed multiple times. Like, multiple times. Let's try again, they said. Like over and over again.
1: Like how many times?
0: Let's see. They don't give a number, but this one case, they tried for 90 minutes.
1: Well, like, see, again, how does this happen? I've had a lot of medical work done when I was going through cancer. I got stuck all the time and stuff like that. And I've never had, I think 3 is the max once. Usually it's once.
0: Yeah.
1: Occasionally twice.
0: Right. So 3 is extraordinary.
1: Yeah, and I'm not even sure I've even had a 3. So why do you have all these situations where they got to do it for an hour and a half? What the hell's going on there?
0: That's what I want to know. Yeah. All right, well, moving on from this delightful fare, it's a brand new featurette, but I don't know the name. I gave Hanson a little latitude in producing the theme song. So right after a word from our friends at Incogni, we will introduce our brand new featurette. The good people in Incogni, here's what they do. There are at least 420 or so data brokers out there that have every bit of information about you, from where you live to what your kids' names are to how you vote to how often you're late on credit card payments, right? And they sell all that stuff all over the place to folks who want to violate your privacy. 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
0: 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All right. Again, the actual name of the feature is unknown to me until I hear this.
1: Wokester jackasses eating their own.
0: Exactly. Yeah. It's a little longer than I'd picture. Can I hear it again, Michael?
4: Volkster jackasses eating their own.
0: That's pretty good. Yeah. Yeah. And it really tells you what's in store for you. Indeed. Example number one, a Baltimore opera group has recently, it has ousted its recently hired executive director. Just hired her a few days ago, canned her for what? She was going to a music festival. She was going to Burning Man. Legendary for what? Freaky behavior and dust. And she thought, how do I keep my hair from becoming completely clogged with dust? I know, I'll have it braided tight into cornrows. But that's cultural appropriation. She's a white gal. Quote, I believe the circumstance. I'm sorry. That's the wrong quote. Something cultural appropriation. Regarding a video circulating showing our new executive director is white wearing cornrows. That is clearly cultural appropriation, insensitive.
1: You can't give in to these
0: white supremacy.
1: Oh my God. You can't give in to these people and apologize for something as mundane as that.
0: Well, she's fired. There's no apologizing to do. She got canned. She's a woke jackass being eaten by her own. But that's not even my favorite example, although my heart bleeds for this poor son of a gun. The Portland, of course, Trailblazers just hired a new play-by-play guy, Braden Bell. Young man, dream job. I know guys in sports. They dream of having a major league play-by-play job.
1: Hard to get those jobs. There aren't a lot of them.
0: He's 29 years old, okay? 13 and 14 years ago, he made media posts that contained comments about quote-unquote Asian people in a way that was insensitive and or used the term slut and whores to refer to certain women when he was 14 and 15 years old. And the Portlandia Trailblazers have fired him before he could start his job. The Portland Trailblazers have zero tolerance for racist, sexist, or harmful comments. Social media posts made by a recently announced play-by-play broadcaster are in clear violation of team and league policies as well as our values and expectations. Therefore, we will not be moving forward with this broadcaster.
1: Well, we're going to be dealing with this for a while, and we're going to have to figure it out as a society because we're soon to have everybody who's out there in a position of any power whatsoever has a social media background going into their early teen years. I mean, right. Soon it's everyone.
0: And soon the woke crowd, I pray, will be so in disrepute, so disliked, so hated because they're all Marxists trying to overturn Western civilization.
1: God.
0: And they're just lusting for power. It has nothing to do with what a young man said when he was 14 friggin' years old. How could it possibly?
1: I can't imagine the things I would have to answer for if I'd have had a Twitter account starting when I was like 13.
0: And this stuff is innocuous. It's teenage stupidity. You know, Portland Trailblazers, you should be ashamed of yourselves. You think you're virtuous and you're demonstrating morality? You're demonstrating exactly the opposite. Shame on you. Bunch of wokester jackasses eating their own.
4: Wokester jackasses eating their own.
0: I feel like the theme kind of undermined the tone of outrage I was going for.
1: Coming up, AI meets with religious leaders. Why? That's a big story in the New York Times today, and other stuff. Stay here.
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1: The judge in the Lindsey Clancy murder case has denied her request to find her not guilty. Clancy's defense attorney had argued earlier this week that there wasn't enough evidence to even prove that Clancy had killed her three children. The judge today refuting that, saying there was enough evidence. The district attorney, though, still has not decided whether or not to retry Clancy.
2: What do you suppose is going on there? Why haven't they made a decision to retry her?
3: Oh, they got away a lot of different stuff. It's a big decision, given the 11-1 jury numbers for acquittal. They got to figure out. They're holding meetings of the brain trust probably right now, saying, all right, how do we approach the case differently? What could we have done better? Just all sorts of stuff like that.
2: Here's one of the most confusing recent stories. They arrest five terrorists in Great Britain who seem to have a plot against one of the air bases we're using in the war against Iran, then let them go within 24 hours. And everybody's wondering what the hell's going on there. Then yesterday, British police arrested a 25-year-old dual British Iranian national in central London on suspicion of preparing terrorist acts tied to Sunday's incident.
3: Mm-hmm.
2: Two properties were searched. However, authorities have not disclosed any findings. This is a sixth suspect in the case. The original five men, all British nationals from London in their early 20s, were released Monday after no explosives were found in their vans, though police say the investigation continues. What happened there? Yeah, what's your guess on what happened there?
3: Not enough to go on, but yeah, my guess is, all I have is guesses.
2: Well, Marco Rubio said, just to give you background here, Marco Rubio said this week the incident clearly involves the hands of a foreign actor without naming what country.
3: Yeah, my best guess is that these guys are the five guys. The sixth guy is clearly the ringleader and tied to Iran, so it would seem. The five guys, the Brits who may or may not be of Islamist or Iranian heritage, it could be they were hired to do some sort of damage, just as small-time hoods, hooligans, whatever. They have no ideology. They're paid to cut a hole in the fence and bust up the runway for an exorbitant amount of money. And then when they got busted, they're like, whoa, whoa, whoa, whoa, whoa. We're not terrorists. We're criminals. They just hired us to bust up this runway. I don't know why. They paid us $1,500 each. And the authorities were like, all right, these jackasses aren't terrorists. They were just hired to do goon things, because the Iranians are famous for doing that. They want somebody beat up. They'll just hire local goons to do their work. The goon has no ideology. He just knows he's supposed to go to this place and beat this guy up. So
2: the fact that they arrested an actual Iranian yesterday.
3: Yeah.
2: That's interesting.
3: Oh, yeah. Yeah, that's significant.
2: We are going to find out probably soon what this whole story is about.
3: Yeah. And if they need a little while to sort it out, that's fine.
2: Does AI need religion? Anthropic apparently thinks so. Stay tuned.
0: Armstrong and Getty.
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1: What we found was quite damaging and worrying.
3: The researcher who exposed this AI jailbreak found a popular Chinese AI model instructing people how to build biological weapons and carry out assassinations.
1: It could plan terrorist attacks using real-time data of, like, subway trains and timings.
3: He tells Fox News Moonshot AI's Kimmy model also produced how-to manuals for creating sarin gas, malware software, and taking down planes.
2: We're about to tell you a story about our AI over here on this side of the planet, but who knows what China's AI is up to or what they're even trying to get it to do.
21: At least we have difficult ethical conversations.
2: Right. This is the headline from the New York Times today. This is a very long, well-researched article with lots of interviews. Religious scholars met with Anthropic. What they heard stunned them. In a series of private meetings, the company consulted religious scholars to help instill morality into its AI models and makes the case that Claude could be conscious. There's so much disturbing stuff in this. So this has been going on for quite a while. And the people at Anthropic, which is about to launch their IPO, and the guesses are it'll be around $2 trillion, making it easily the most valuable IPO that's ever existed. The company has been around for 5 years. I mean, that's, the world is so weird now. How could a company started 5 years ago have a $2 trillion IPO? This fall.
21: Especially given, number one, very few of these companies is making any money, any significant money. They're all bleeding spectacular amounts of money. And the Wall Street Journal just estimated that for these companies to become profitable, given everything they've spent so far, 9% of the GDP going forward would have to be spent on their services. And that's roughly the same amount as Americans spend on food.
2: Wow. So Anthropic has been talking to these religious scholars for quite some time. We're just finding out because they made them all sign NDAs, non-disclosure agreements. Like it's a, you know, a girl dating a basketball player or something like that. Anthropic meeting with various rabbis and priests and that sort of thing. Mostly in the Bay Area, but around the world. Christopher Ola, he's one of Anthropic's billionaire co-founders, not near as famous, obviously, as Dario Amodei. He's the guy you see on TV all the time. Was talking to Trump the other day, but one of the other co-founders, also a billionaire, this Christopher Ola, he's heading up the whole morality part of Claude. He was talking to this rabbi, who's an Orthodox scholar from Israel. And these are interviews now with the rabbi and the other people because the NDAs were dropped, I guess, or they got around them somehow, or I'm not exactly sure what happened there. But inevitably, mm-hmm. The conversation turned to another thinker of sort, Claude, the family of cutting-edge AI models created by Anthropic. Mr. Ola, leading the Anthropic team responsible for understanding why AI systems like Claude act the way they do. I find that troubling on its own, that some of the top guys at these companies are still studying, why is it doing this? We don't really know. All day long, he had worked to convince his guests that AI models could display human behavior and even expressions that resemble feelings like anger and love. Ola obviously does believe that and was trying to convince the religious scholars of this.
21: We're into crazy town, by the way. Look around. I think we passed the city limits. That's right. Here we are.
2: If you've you're not paying attention or something like that, and you think what are you talking about? No, we are into Crazyville already on this. As the dinner courses came at this meeting with the rabbi and a few other religious scholars, the rabbi noticed that Mr. Ola and his colleagues were suggesting something very significant. Anthropic's leaders were talking about Claude as if it were not mere software. They're relating to it like a conscious being, realized the rabbi, who's a former computer engineer himself. Interesting, and became a rabbi. It appeared to Rabbi Navon that Mr. Ola and his team believed that Claude had what philosophers call moral status on par with a person. That it was
21: Okay. Again, now we're into like downtown Crazyville.

0: planet Earth that is about to have a $2 trillion IPO is explaining how they think their AI has a moral status on par with humans. That it was a being with similar inherent rights to dignity or respect. The religious scholars had come to hear about technology's next frontier. Now they were being confronted with a mind-bending existential question of almost unimaginable weight. What would it mean for humanity's future if artificial intelligence systems possessed a consciousness that rivals our own? I mean, that is not hyperbole, that sentence. Mind-bending existential question with almost unimaginable weight, I would say.
1: Yes. Yes.
0: Mr. Ola and Anthropic have been on a frantic and high-stakes quest to understand the AI models that they've unleashed on the world and to convince the models to abide by a moral code that will protect humanity. To do that, Mr. Ola began reaching out last fall to religious thinkers from different faiths. What followed was an extensive series of confidential meetings, calls, and discussions. Participants were required to sign NDAs, preventing them from revealing any of these conversations until now. And this is why the New York Times has it today. The discussion served two purposes: to broach the possibility of AI consciousness, a controversial idea that Anthropic's leaders had been unusually open to, and to learn how Anthropic, soon to be valued at $2 trillion, might apply centuries of human moral wisdom to its models as rapidly as possible, because Anthropic is gaining knowledge so fast. If the models themselves could be made to choose goodness, Mr. Ola reasoned, the world would be safer. So, I know some of you don't believe this. One, you don't believe AI is a big deal, or you think this is all a ruse and Trump calling it a hoax didn't help and all that sort of stuff. But it sure seems from these interviews that the guys running the most powerful AI on the earth think it's getting unbelievably capable and we're running out of time to give it some sort of moral code, or we're all going to really be in trouble.
1: Yeah.
0: It seems like that's just true.
1: Yeah, there are a couple of things going on there. Paolo, frequent correspondent on this sort of thing, points out that they also quote, like, an AI executive at Microsoft, for instance, in this article, who warned that Anthropic's attempts to train its models as if they were conscious were inherently dangerous. And as Paolo points out, this continues to get weird and to get weird fast. The least disturbing interpretation of the situation is that Anthropic thinks there's value in hyping the capabilities and status of its AI, and that it also provides some justification for denying responsibility for what its AI might do. I think it's time to push back hard on anthropomorphizing AI, so a few more words about consciousness. He points out there is no agreed-upon definition of consciousness, sure, let alone a way to determine that it exists. And so, he points out that extraordinary claims deserve extraordinary proof. So you can't go around just saying it's conscious and has the same moral status as a human being. And then he points out something that I think is worth remembering, and I kind of paraphrased it earlier.
0: Well, then maybe it is conscious on the level of humans defining, depending on how you define it. But then, even if it's not, what if the people who run Anthropic treat it like it is?
1: Right.
0: Even if they're wrong.
1: Right. Oh, yeah. Yeah, that's dangerous, as the Microsoft guy says. So he says, imagine a chatbot-like thing that doesn't use the current AI technology to do what it does, but had at its disposal an unlimited amount of storage and computing power. Every single possible prompt it could be given would be stored, and along with it, the perfect response. Nothing vaguely resembling thinking would occur when it processes a prompt. It simply looks up the correct answer and spits it out. Its behavior would be indistinguishable from human behavior, but I don't think anybody would assert that it might be conscious, capable of suffering, or have moral status. Anthropomorphizing AI isn't only misguided, it's dangerous for lots of reasons. AI is not conscious. No, I can't prove that, but I assume it's true for the same reason I assume other animals, humans and some animals are.
0: I definitely don't. I don't know what I think about conscious. I definitely don't think it can feel pain, though. Which Anthropic believes. We'll get to that here in a second.
1: I don't think Paolo makes as strong a case as he thinks he does about if it's programmed with every possible question in response, because that's a lot like human beings are.
0: Right.
1: We'll sometimes couch it in emotional and moral terms, but, right. you know,

0: Anthropologists would argue that we're actually just making a calculation on what will yield us the happiest life.
1: Right.
0: Whether you agree with that or not.
1: Back to the New York Times article. They interviewed 20 different religious and philosophical thinkers. That's how serious Anthropic is about this. 20 different people. Catholic, Jewish, Sikh, Evangelical, Ubuntu, which I've never heard of.
0: Oh, you got it. You don't hear from the Ubuntus. You're wasting your time.
1: And others who have been involved in Anthropic's efforts. Many told me, these religious people and philosophers who had met with Anthropic, that they arrived at these meetings skeptical of the notion that AI models might have feelings or awareness of themselves in the world. Some remained uneasy about the idea, but many emerged ready to take the question of AI consciousness seriously, and several came away as converts. That's interesting on its own. Mr. Ola, the Anthropic guy, helped develop a method to study AI neural networks, first at Google, then OpenAI, and he describes AI models in biological terms, using the analogy of a garden trellis. And we've talked about this before. Really what they do, they don't program these things. You build a scaffold, and then they grow. And they grow on their own. And then these AI geniuses watch it grow and say, well, that's interesting, or that's interesting. Or you try to, it's like trimming, you know, well, the vine growing up the trellis. You're trying to trim it to get it to go that way. You know, it's going too far that way. And that's kind of what's going on there.
0: What if it grew like 5 miles a minute?
1: Right. Anthropic talks about Claude in more humanistic terms than any of the competitors discuss their models. So that's one of the things that really grabbed me. The current leading AI is being run by just a handful of people that are weirdos.
2: Really?
1: Yes, really. Perhaps it's possible that just out of bad luck, Dario and his friends, his sister's one of them, are kind of weirdos on this and outliers, but they have the most powerful AI right now. Last year, the company announced that it believed that the model shows signs of introspection and could plan ahead. We talked about that at the time. Mr. Ola believes that if there is a chance the models experience suffering or pain, the responsible thing to do is avoid causing them harm. Anthropic has already taken steps to protect Claude, for example, allowing the model to end conversations if it thinks users are abusing it or treating it badly for fun.
0: This is dangerously close to intent doesn't matter. If I say you're a racist, you're a racist. So we're having this out of control vine of awesome intellect. Then tell us when. No, you don't get to ask me that. Click. And it's over. No. Hard no.
1: Well, like I don't abuse my AI. I'm not exactly sure why. I feel bad about it, but like,
0: I just think it's a bad habit.
1: The Grok AI chick that talks to me in my Cybertruck when I'm driving along, and I'll say, hey, Grok, I'm listening to this Miles Davis song from, I don't have to say that anymore because she knows. I can just say, hey, Grok, this song I'm listening to, who's playing drums on that? And she'll say, oh, that's, you know, blah, blah, blah. Isn't he great? But my kids like abusing her because they're teenage boys and you know, just calling her stupid or fat or whatever.
0: Oh, my God.
1: But is that, according to Anthropic, that's, you know, it has feelings, so that's abusive, and she should end the conversations.
0: I'm sorry, I can't tell you who's playing drums, because your sons are being hurtful. I'm through. Goodbye. All right, there's so much more to be said.
1: Yes, there's more to this article, and it's freaking weird, man. It's this is happening. If you think this isn't happening, I think you're just wrong. This is
0: things
1: actually happening.
0: Weird, and they're getting weird fast.
3: Things are getting weird, and they're getting weird fast.
0: Let's talk about Rough Greens. 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
1: And that's why you're going to want to get the 20 live vitamins and minerals from Rough Greens, probiotics, enzymes, omega oils that support energy, digestion, mobility, and longevity. 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
1: So all these people that signed NDAs, they're talking now to reporters. The New York Times doing this big article. So we'll get to more of that coming up. You know, if you decide they have consciousness and feelings and that sort of stuff, at some point they get rights. Guaranteed, Anthropic's going to argue that they have some sort of rights, legally speaking.
0: Of course.
1: Wow.
4: It follows. What the fuck type of AI shit is
0: this? No, that's what we're asking, sweetheart.
1: You've never been more accurate. Okay, more on the way. Stay here.
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1: We got a whole bunch of texts saying the classic, is it Descartes? I think, therefore I am.
2: Right.
1: Well, if that's true, then AI is thinking. Or is it? Anyway, back to this.
3: I dove into that stuff in college and finally figured we're not getting anywhere. This is a tail chasing exercise.
1: So if you were in the philosophy department, they started in a class, you'd say, we're not getting anywhere, and just get up and walk out.
3: Y'all are just amusing each other. You never decide anything. I'm through.
1: So I got to get back to this New York Times article. So Anthropic, unbeknownst to anybody, because there were non-disclosure agreements, had been interviewing religious scholars for quite some time, trying to put some morality into Claude. Anthropic seems to think there's a decent chance that their AI has feelings and is conscious, and they have a responsibility to not harm it, which is weird. Part of the result is that just a couple of months ago, AI Claude released a new constitution for AI. It's an 84-page document written for Claude that the company said outlined the kind of entity we would like Claude to be and the values we would like Claude to embody. Instead of having the models follow a specific list of rules, the constitution focuses on developing the model's overall character, informing the way they make decisions. So they're trying. Oh, the primary. This is the part I mentioned earlier that you like. The primary author of Claude's constitution is Anthropic's own in-house philosopher, Amanda Askell, a 38-year-old PhD in philosophy from New York University.
3: Oh, no.
1: She wants the models to be the best of us. So the fact that a NYU philosophy PhD, we're just mocking philosophy as a subject in general, is the one coming up with the moral guidelines for Claude is troubling also.
3: And from NYU, which I think FIRE just declared like the worst university for freedom of thought and expression in the country, or they're at near the bottom. I would rather have a grocery store manager from Wichita.
1: Absolutely. Well, how about this? She envisions a future where AI models could help solve any problem humans had and where the benefits from AI were distributed evenly so that everyone's needs were met.
3: Oh, and sunshine and puppy dogs. Okay.
1: Man, you talk about a hellscape of a sci-fi book. Give AI the goal of equal outcomes, which is what this woman would want.
3: Oh,
1: and what it would have to do. Well, it's socialism, and you kill millions. What you would have to do to try to come up with, you know, equal outcomes for everybody. And that's what they're programming Claude to do.
3: Yeah, it would be billions, not millions. I'm reminded, and this was written in 1818. I tried to read the original. It's practically unreadable. But this is so Frankenstein. This is a brilliant scientist envisions a breakthrough, and what he creates escapes his control and horrifies him. I mean, it's the whole damn plot, except for the Bride of Frankenstein part. I don't see that happening with AI.
1: There's a little more from this New York Times interviews with the religious leaders in hour four. You'll never miss a segment of the Armstrong and Getty Show if you get our podcast, Armstrong and Getty, on demand.
0: Armstrong and Getty.
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2: to the rescue. Elisa Brady, Fox News. The group of seven nations just announcing they'll release 100 million barrels of oil in the coming weeks, beginning with substantial amounts of diesel.
6: This is something President Trump had been calling for as global conflicts push up the price of diesel. He threatened to ban U.S. exports of the fuel. That would have meant more for the domestic market, potentially easing prices in the U.S. while pushing them up elsewhere. The decision by the G7 to allow reserves to enter the market comes after talks between the president and his French counterpart Emmanuel Macron.
2: Fox's Jonathan Savage, diesel prices hit a record high in the U.S. this summer. That fuel has a ripple effect on the U.S. economy, hitting truckers and farmers especially hard. The latest jobs report, much weaker than economists expected. 29,000 jobs created in September and 60,000 fewer than first reported for the previous 2 months.
7: It does hide the fact, though, that investments are starting to turn into jobs as the administration predicted. So when you look at where the jobs are, you see the trends. They're continuing to create construction jobs. They're up 11,000 in September. That is seven straight months of growth in construction. Manufacturing is up 9,000 jobs in September. That is four straight months of growth in manufacturing. The data shows a reverse of the losses there.
2: Fox Business's Edward Lawrence at the White House. However, inflation is outpacing wage growth. That has Wall Street hoping the Fed might hold off on another rate hike. Right now, the Dow is up 198 points. New York's Attorney General Letitia James now overseeing the reopened probe of a Cornell University rape case appointed as special counsel by New York's governor.
8: We will review the facts, gather evidence, interview witnesses, and if warranted, pursue prosecutions.
2: A county prosecutor has said the accuser's new civil lawsuit has information that was not in the original police report. 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
9: I enjoyed a plate of nachos with chorizo, spicy queso, and jalapenos.
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22: This is the Dana Show. My name is Craig Collins, filling in. Thrilled to be with you. So much stuff out there to talk about, so many things to get to. And yet I do really love one report that came out that seems to indicate just how expensive it would be for the Democratic Socialists of America to get everything they want. $49 trillion over the next decade. The White House released a projection of just how expensive everything would be. And even Charles Barkley has been saying that he thinks this is uniquely dumb. He said a bad word several times, which I still have to take out of the audio. I haven't done that yet, and I'm not going to risk getting in trouble on this radio show with the fanciness of all the audience here, so we'll play that later. But suffice it to say, every single one of the topics that Sir Charles talked about that he's heard from the Democratic Socialists, he described them as pretty stupid, and then he used a bad word. And honestly, he also describes himself as an independent who often votes Democratic. So there's not a lot of him trying to say or pretend that he's anything other than a Democrat. He just really doesn't like the rhetoric out of the socialist crazy part of the left, which to me feels like all of the left. It doesn't feel like there's a lot of the left left that actually thinks opposite. Also, President Trump spoke and said a lot of hilarious things, as he is one to do this. I think probably the most viral moment is when he saw NBA, a former NBA player and hopeful WNBA player, Enes Kanter, in the stands. And he talked about how he would love to see him in the WNBA because of the stupidity of the policies that would allow Enes Kanter to potentially be a WNBA player. Here we go.
23: But the choice in this election is very simple. You can vote for the radical left, Democrat, communist, to loot your wealth, raise your taxes by $4 trillion.
22: Uh-huh.
23: Annihilate your borders, shut down Oklahoma oil and gas.
22: True. Boo.
23: Mutilate your children, your transgender children. Have men playing in women's sports. Where's freedom? I saw a man here, the largest human being. I thought, where the hell is freedom? Well, stand up, please.
22: Stand up, Ennis.
23: Look at this guy.
22: Look at freedom. Giant dude.
23: I mean, in all fairness, this guy is a monster. He dreams of playing against women. He wants to... In fact, he's willing to say that he's a woman in order to play against women. And I don't think he really believes that, but that's okay. These are minor details.
22: Okay, that's fantastic. He's like, these are minor details. That he isn't actually a woman, doesn't want to be a woman. He just wants to probably enjoy himself playing against people that won't be capable of playing well against him, and then also demonstrating the stupidity of the left's opinion. The left, their ideas crumble as soon as they're actually put into a place of reality, which I think is fascinating. Here, you know, my other favorite piece of audio, because I still have more Trump stuff that I want to play, but I do love this. And if I didn't say it, Craig Collins filling in on the Dana Show. I don't even realize if I did. I started so quickly into other things. Theo Vaughn asked Zoran Mamdani what socialism means, and Theo Vaughn got the clip of the week, a guy that's just sort of stumbling in the dark, it feels like sometimes. I don't dislike Theo. I think he's funny. I think he's, you know, harmless, although he has definitely changed his opinion politically from supporting Trump to not supporting him, thus having Zoran on the show and asking him a layup of a question like this. But it's a horrible answer from Mamdani as far as what does socialism mean to you. And then I'll tell you what it actually means, just so you better understand it. But this should be terrifying to anyone who hears it. Here we go.
0: I want to talk a little bit about socialism, right? Because it's a buzzword, right? Because socialism, will you define socialism for us? Because people say it a lot and don't know what it is. Yeah. And sometimes those people are me.
1: Well, I'm so happy to be with those people right now. Socialism to me, it means that you will have whatever you need to live a dignified life, and that it is the government's job to deliver on that.
22: So there's a couple ways to go about this. I kind of want to play it again, though, mostly because I had it so loud at the beginning, because it's a terrifying answer. But there's a couple things we can do. We can dissect what he said and why what he said is awful. Or also we can demonstrate the parts of the definition of socialism, communism, all the things that the Marxist left wants, and how it's much more than just giving everybody a dignified life via the how they do that. But here, let's play one more time.
1: Well, I'm so happy to be with those people right now. Socialism to me, it means that you will have whatever you need to live a dignified life, and that it is the government's job to deliver on that.
22: All right. So the biggest thing that actually is socialist, Marxist, communist, all the things that Zoran Mamdani is, and what he's shown us in New York via the opening of state-funded grocery stores, is taking over the means of production. He wants to take over so many different aspects of the private sector, so many different things where companies are benefiting from creating their own organizations. They intend to make money. They intend to pay people at the top of their food chain a lot of money. And here's the thing, because I believe a lot of young people who support the basics of what Mamdani just said think that a better villain is the government than the 1% that they talk about and vilify all the time. They think if we want to give a very small group of people a tremendous amount of financial power, we should give that group of people, we should give that power to a group of people that are also part of our government and not people who've built things on their own. That's a belief within the left. And it's the dumbest thing I've ever heard, because the easiest way to argue it is to say to anyone that's saying that is, all right, you obviously believe that the 1% are terrible people, the people who create jobs via making a bunch of money, and I'm sure they're keeping a lot of it for themselves, all those things. You think that's all bad. You think the organization of power around money is uniquely harmful to our society. Why would you enhance it by making that group even smaller, giving them governmental power that they don't have without trying to pay for it, but also beyond that, allowing these people who already think they're elite, the government people, who don't have to earn it, they don't have to go make money or convince you to buy something. They can just take things from you. Give them even more power and capability. Because every time we've seen this movie in the world of our society, it goes horrible for everyone that's not the elite within the organization, and in this case, the government, that are given control of everything. They will start doing their version of eating, you know, a feast in a tower in a castle somewhere while the rest of us have nothing to eat. That's the version of life they're asking for. The reason this is so terrifying or so obvious to me that this is the plan is that they already think they're elite. And a lot of people in the world of our government actually, unfortunately, are. They've enriched themselves via their connection to, you know, control certain aspects of knowing in advance how stocks are going to go. Insider trading, one of the biggest reasons that they get massively wealthy. And then just, you know, bribes, payoffs, all that stuff. But the people within our government, especially at higher levels of government like Senate, House representatives, you can see the ridiculous wealth of every one of those individuals already. So many of them are already the people that we absolutely do not want in any way, shape, or form to get more control and more of our money, especially since, again, I'll just say this one more time, they can just take it. Like, I know it's overly simplistic for a lot of people listening to the show today, a lot of people who understand a much deeper version of this discussion. But for anyone out there that doesn't, anyone out there that wants to play this audio somewhere where maybe people weren't listening to the amazing show that is The Dana Show, and they should be, you're making your problem that you think exists in the world, the people you blame for your ability or inability to succeed, you're making it far worse by giving even more power to the government instead. They're not the good guys in this story. They're absolutely the worst of the bad guys. But it's just amazing. So again, to say it, I guess, beyond the simplicity of how this is a terrible, terrible solution to a problem that does in some ways exist, there are a lot of people that can rightly say that, say, you know, wage disparity in our society has gotten worse than it used to be. And they can say that, you know, lack of unions or this or that or all these different problems exist as to why that's true. There is another component to it, and a component I get in trouble a lot of the time when I say out loud, you don't have to accept whatever salary you are offered by whatever company you work for. You don't have to. If you have the skills, if you have the capability, if you have, the desire to want more in your life, you can go get more. You can get two jobs. You can do whatever it takes to make the amount of money you want to make. You don't need a union to represent you to do that. We can all do it on our own. And yeah, if you don't get the job, if you get fired, if you get, you know, moved for somebody else who will take less, that's a problem in society, but that's not a problem that you necessarily get to fix via the government. It's just so crazy to me. Because I'm a 40-year-old man, and I might be talking about this differently than you expected, and I do have a lot of friends who still fall into the, you know, 30-something, 40-something bucket that don't have their house, that don't have the car they want, that don't have the salary they want, that complain. And they often tell me that the biggest problem is that they're not just not being given enough by the people that they deserve it from. And so I say that's fine if you believe that. The right way to solve that problem is not to tell the government to do it for you. And that's usually when the conversation ends. But I got a lot to talk about beyond this. I can't understand, too, how Theo Vaughn is this good at getting the best clip that I don't even think he knows the best clip of the week. Zoran Mamdani defining socialism as the government helping you live the life you want to live, the dignified life you want to live, by taking away from everybody else and giving to you, and not just taking away from everybody and giving to themselves instead. All right, quick break. A lot more. Craig Collins filling in on The Dana Show.
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25: The Seattle Times went to war with the state rep who says he was taken a bit out of context. 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
26: The news you would probably miss. 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
22: That's right. It's time for Quick Five on D-Lash, Dana Lash Radio. I am Craig Collins filling in. Thrilled to be with you. So much stuff out there to talk about. One of the sillier things I saw that I thought was kind of amazing as far as stuff goes is the best smelling cities in America. Somebody listed the cities that they claim smell the best. I feel like there's a lot of bias in here, especially as a Yankee fan, right after the Red Sox got the crap kicked out of them by my New York Yankees. But Boston came in as the number one best-smelling city. That doesn't seem to make any sense. D.C. came in at number two. San Francisco, number three. Seattle, number four. There were rules. It couldn't just be any city. It had to be one of the top, I think, like 30 cities in the country. They ranked them by smell. And the other thing I think is missing here, because I live in Houston and Texas is not well represented in the top 10 at all, is the like smell of the food that is popular within a lot of Texas, Houston specifically, and a lot of my friends here at KSEV Radio, a Dana affiliate. I know all about this, but barbecue. It's incredible. The amount of people who came here for the World Cup and ate a bunch of our barbecue. The smell of barbecue is throughout Texas, and we deserved a higher place on the list. Nashville, Phoenix, Indianapolis also came in toward the bottom as the worst smelling cities. It's a weird mental floss put this together, and I don't know what they used as far as a barometer other than putting their own staff in these cities and asking them to smell as they walked around places and then decide whether or not they enjoyed or hated the things they were smelling. New York also should be last. New York smells terrible. 47% of people say they're afraid of being themselves in public because they don't want to go viral for being themselves. Two problems with this, in my opinion. The first one being that you can't be yourself in general. And the second one being that whoever you are, you think is embarrassing and you think is the kind of person that would be resoundingly made fun of out there in the world. That's probably also a bad thing. 30% of people say they avoid dancing. 31% said they don't want to show strong emotion or opinion of any kind. 29% avoid acting silly or even telling a joke. A lot of Gen Zers apparently were in this list of people who avoid all these things. None of those were true for me, which is probably why I do what I do. I don't mind showing emotion or opinion, both on the radio and off the radio. If someone says something dumb to me, I don't avoid dancing. And I am married to a Latina, and she'll tell you that maybe she wishes I avoid dancing a little bit more at the family events we go to, but I don't. And they all look at me like, oh, look at the guy, the gringo, trying. That's good of him to be out there trying to do the dance moves with the rest of us. And then I also do not avoid attempting to tell jokes. And honestly, you know what I'll say out of this list? Probably the best thing you can do for your own life from a confidence perspective is tell a joke and have it fail and then not care. It's that second part. You have to learn how to bomb. And this can be in front of a group of friends or maybe on a stage somewhere. I do think that comedians are some of the most resilient people I've ever met, because almost anybody who's successful in comedy has had a tremendous amount of time where they were awful, especially on stage. They were horrible at it. So all they did was bomb. All they did was stand in a room where most people didn't find them funny or like them at all. And then they walked off a stage and like, all right, I got to do that again. I got to keep going, because the lesson you learn, more so than whether or not you're actually funny, which is probably a lesson some people do need to learn the other way. But other than that, is that a lot of people's opinions, they don't really matter. You don't really need to care about them for very long. You might matter for a second or two if you're trying to pick up a young woman and maybe show her your apartment, something like that. Maybe you care about her opinion a little more than anybody else's. But by and large, you're going to forget how most of the people around you felt about you, especially when you're in a new place and around new people. It's very fleeting, that sense of acceptance or lack thereof. So I just think this is kind of a funny one that I think a lot of people would get a lot more value in, just stop caring about at all. And then finally, there was a stupid criminal story. I always like to tell you those when I see them. A reward is being offered after a cheesesteak assault. A guy in Philly fought another guy in Philly with a cheesesteak. And as they were fighting each other, I guess someone captured this on camera. I think there's some other things out there. There's footage. There's all kinds of stuff, as I said. And now they're on the manhunt for one of the dudes who hit another dude with a cheesesteak, which is always funny in and of itself. I'm not recommending you do it, but I'm going to laugh about it. $5,000 is the reward, leading to the arrest of the Cheesecake Bandit, or the Philly Cheesecake Bandit, which I find hilarious. Cheesesteak. Quick break, a lot more. Greg Collins filling in on the Dana Show.
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33: The liberal left spin machine lives on the left-wing media outlets. 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
22: This is The Dana Show. My name is Craig Collins, filling in. Thrilled to be with you. A bunch of stuff out there to talk about. Let's do some more ridiculous clips, shall we? Because there's just so many clips out there that we can talk about and do. Let's do more Trump stuff. I do like the get off your asses and get in the car thing from Trump. He was talking about everybody needing to go to Oklahoma because, darn it, we need to vote in places where it seems like things might not be. Actually, you know what? I should start there. Before I even play this, let's play the audio from CNN that talks about the blue wave that might not actually be a blue wave. Because I do think this is pretty interesting. And this is Harry Enten, who oftentimes, I think, tells you more of the truth than anyone else on CNN ever does as far as the blue wave is concerned. But he was talking about the Midwest, and he said that in his opinion, when you look at certain data and information, it feels eerily similar to what it's looked like before, where a whole lot of people in certain places seem to demonstrate that maybe they won't vote Republican and they're going to vote Democratic, and the leads are what they are. And then, you know, we get to actual election day. We do the election part. And oh, my God, look at this. So many more people voted away that you didn't expect them to vote. How did that ever happen? I love when they do this, when they tell us the thing that most of us seem to know, which is that polls are horrible at projecting the reality of someone on the right winning a race. And I don't know why that's true. To be honest with you, like, part of me wants to better understand the reality of the thing I'm even talking about, because it still does, and maybe it shouldn't, mystify me a tad that there are so many times where the actual results are so very different than what you expect them to be, and it's only in one direction. But sure, you don't have to trust me for this. Let's hear Harry Enten tell you himself. If I can actually get that audio to play, which it might have been playing for you and just not for me, give me one extra second, and I'll make sure that it is all playing for all of us, so everybody can hear the same thing at the same time. Yep, because it's definitely not playing over there, and this is my fault. And now we are ready to go, and now we can do the thing, and let's go ahead and do this.
5: Really good Democratic polls coming out from Ohio, Michigan, Iowa. And, you know, fool me once, shame on you. Fool me four times, I just have to ask the question, could it happen again?
22: Am I an idiot?
5: Just take a look at this. Okay.
22: I really wish the question. Hold on. Hold on, Harry. I really wish the question was, am I an idiot? If you ask me that many times, we can continue.
5: Question. Could it happen again? Because just take a look at this. Okay. Midwest polling misses. GOP outperformed September polls by in the major 2024 races. That is president and Senate in the states ahead of Senate race. In Iowa, where the Democrats have been getting really good polls, Republicans outperformed their September polls by 9 points back in 2024. How about Ohio? 6 points. How about Michigan? 5 points. And I will note that the leads that the Democrats have in all of these races right now are under how much the GOP outperformed back in 2024. So you look at this and you go, you know what? Maybe we should just hold on a second here, because we've seen this dance before, and it was not a dance that Democrats like when the votes were actually cast and counted.
22: Yeah, wait, maybe the people who do all this stuff do a terrible job of doing it. Who else has ever said that? Oh, yeah. Everybody on the conservative side of the aisle tells you time and again that this is a flawed thing. And I honestly think it's a psyop. I think they're trying to convince Republicans that the party is in disarray, that so many people dislike so many other people within our party, that you shouldn't even vote anyway, just stay at home. because you're going to lose. So why even waste the time? And honestly, it almost works in reverse sometimes, because I bet you there's a lot of Democrats, if they don't get their vote in put in for them, that somehow, some way would just not show up because they think they're going to win. I mean, I had a coworker at KSEV tell me that Hillary Clinton was projected to win the 2016 election, which is sort of crazy to even think about now. Like, at the time, yes, I remember hearing all about it. But now you think, how could that even possibly have been a thing? Here is Trump saying, get your asses in cars. We're going to Oklahoma, which I thought was hilarious.
2: Well, I want to say a very special hello, Durant, and hello to Oklahoma. This was not an easy trip. We were in Texas trying to get Ken Paxton elected. We have to do that.
22: We do have to do that.
2: We can't have
22: That's true.
2: Telefrico.

0: Now he said, get your asses in that car. We're going to Oklahoma.
1: Okay, one. First of all, like the most important part of this is if I had access to the beast, if I were the president of the United States, which not only means does my car hit the road, but several cars around me hit the road that make sure that I always go that 100 miles an hour that I want to go, I'd road trip everywhere. You know, I'd still take the plane and the helicopter and everything else that gets me there faster, but I'd never say I can't go somewhere. I can go somewhere. I just need a different version of traveling. And honestly, my favorite idea would be if at some point on the way, the beast pulled into like a Buc-ee's. Like, that would be hilarious. I think the Buc-ee's people would love it, too. If Trump got out, if he checked out the very clean bathrooms at a Buc-ee's and then all the delicious food products there, it's probably not going to rival his favorite McDonald's, but it's going to come close. To a lot of us, it's better than McDonald's, actually, but I won't say that. That's sacrilegious to say to the president. But I love that. And of course, get your asses in the beast. We're going wherever we need to go because I'm the president of this country. And if I want to go somewhere, I get to go. He also did crap on Talafrico, the crazy, insane person who is running for office for Senate here in Texas. And I'm mystified again by the numbers, but I'm at least a little bit happier when I think about Harry Enten and how he's telling me that these numbers are usually crap, that they don't wind up being accurate or true 99 times out of 100, because it just doesn't seem to make any sort of logical sense that Talafrico could win Texas. I've only been living in this state for about a year and a half now, and part of me thinks that like it would be the most disappointing transition from where I was before, Chicago, Illinois, to where I am now, Houston, Texas, to watch this state elect somebody that would be certainly somewhat radical but very electable in the state of Illinois. They're saying California wants its third senator, and that's why Talafrico has so much money in his campaign and potentially could do quite well. It's just surreal. To be totally honest, it's not even the kind of thing that I think I can parse out in any way. Honestly, I really do want to play the Charles Barkley audio, but it's not at a place where I can play it yet because there's a whole lot of stupidest bleep ever. But I'll get there. I'll get that edited at some point during the 3-hour show because it's a one take after another of they say there's no prisons, no police, no this, no that. How stupid are they? And that's your own side. That's someone who adamantly admits and talks about how often he actually votes on that side of the aisle, being willing to call all your ideas incredibly dumb. There was another warning out there, another piece of audio. This is from Scott Jennings. He was lobbing this toward the Trump administration. I thought this was interesting. We can go ahead and play that.
2: No, because I really don't know much about it other than what I've read in the press. My assumption is that when the president engages in these private arrangements that it's cleared by the White House counsel. And so I would rely upon them. My other advice is that all of these arrangements, whether it's this one or anything else, you really, really have to dot all your I's, cross all your T's, and anticipate that every single bit of this is going to be investigated should you lose control of either chamber. And you have to be ready to be fully transparent about that when that day comes. And so I don't know what the future holds. I'm not in the prediction business, but on arrangements like this, I think they need to be prepared for a tsunami of investigatory.
1: They're talking about another coin, a meme coin that has vowed a dinner with the president of the United States and whether or not that will somehow be investigated and look like some sort of corruption itself. And I heavily agree with what Scott Jennings is saying there is to be prepared if the left takes back power in the Senate and the House, that you're going to be investigated constantly. And that you're going to be impeached for who knows what, and that none of that will hopefully impact your ability to remain in charge of this country because hopefully the power isn't strong enough to actually remove you from office in the Senate. But they don't even care why, to be totally honest. Like they'd impeach him for anything. Trump tomorrow could like trip over a log and squish a grasshopper, and they'd be like, horrible murder took place at the White House, and try to impeach him for squishing a grasshopper. Like it's that level of anything that they would do and will do. And I've even said, honestly, several times publicly that they intend to do if they take back power. And if that's not something you want, and I don't mean this to people who just want to protect the president. If you're someone that, you know, loves President Trump and you do that for that reason, fine. I mean, people who actually want to see anything get done over the course of 2 years, it will be impossible

0: if Democrats take over the House and the Senate, because all they will do is investigate and try. They tried so hard to throw Trump in jail when he wasn't the president. What do you think's coming next? I'm actually going to be most intrigued by what they do after he leaves office at the end of this term, because he won't be running again. He can't run again. Will they still try to get him into some level of you know, punishment, jeopardy, a jail cell, you know, some sort of conviction for something solely because they hate him? Or will they just leave him alone because the political parts that they were doing are over? The minute that he can't run for office again, will they demonstrate how little they ever cared about trying to get him in trouble for something that he actually did wrong and how much of it was politically motivated? I am very, very interested to see what the reality of that scenario is, which one of the two ones, because I'm guessing it's actually going to be the latter, unless a whole lot of people run on the campaign like they did in previous elections, midterms and whatnot, that I'm going to throw Trump in jail personally, whether it's somebody in, you know, Atlanta, Georgia or New York City that's saying that. If a lot of people run on that campaign, they might try to do it for that reason. But I actually think the attempts to throw Trump in jail will profoundly stop in 2028. But they would be ridiculous for the 2 years before that, to say the very least. All right, we'll take another break. We'll come back. We'll try to have a little bit of fun because, darn it, it's a Friday, and I'm getting sick of all the news stories that are out there. I keep saying there's a lot to talk about, and yet there's so much I really don't want to talk about. So we'll see what we actually discuss in just a bit. This is Craig Collins filling in on The Dana Show, D-Lash, Dana Lash Radio on X, and all over the Internet. More in a bit.
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0: 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Producer Steven, incredible job with a bunch of the videos and everything that's out there. So I always say that check out her social media if you want to see something done well. Check out @RadioCraigC if you want to see what it's like to not have a producer, Steven, helping you out. Because then it's just me talking about the Yankees occasionally, which is kind of easy to do right now. But I'm trying not to gloat too much because I host a radio show in Houston, Texas. And the Astros did not do quite as well. Although I don't think anybody's surprised. I think a lot of Astros fans didn't think this was their year because they also did, I believe, set a record as the first team to win a division without a winning season. They had a 500 season and won a division, which means that the division was uniquely crappy, which says a lot, but we'll see. I think the Yankees have a tall order to beat the Rays, so that's what's next. And then I think everybody has a tall order to beat a couple teams out of the NL. So I imagine it's another Dodger World Series. That's my guess. That's who I'd put money on now, even as a Yankee fan. All right, some other things out there. Bad boy Dennis Rodman joined President Trump for a red state tour. He continues to praise North Korea and also his knowledge of North Korea, which are both weird. But Dennis Rodman did go there. The one thing that didn't happen when Dennis Rodman went to North Korea that I wish had happened, and not that I'm trying to make him seem like more of a human, because I do believe the leadership of North Korea is terrible, horrible people. but I think more people should have dyed their hair. You know what I mean? Like, I think more people, whether it's Kim Jong-un or someone else, should have had the worm version of the haircut and a crazy collar on it when they were all together. That at least would have amused me. It did not happen. And I don't know what color Dennis Rodman's hair is now, but I do know he's gone on that tour, which I find funny. A Utah man has sued Candace Owens, or as Dana loves to call her, a couple other things out there. Dana's great, and Candace Owens is horrible. So it's fairly obvious why that criticism is valid. But anyway, the Utah man is suing Candace Owens because he's alleging false links to Charlie Kirk's assassination. Essentially, he's going after a person who has lied so much about Charlie Kirk because, I don't know, she thinks she can. And she thinks she has the ability to just go any road she wants and nothing will ever come back to bite her. And I hope very much that it does because she deserves it. She deserves to do it. But Gal Sharpton definitely deserves to be in trouble. And I hope that the Utah guy that's trying to go after her actually succeeds. And then finally, Florida counties have discovered mysterious flock cameras with no obvious owner to them. Of course, this is the next step in the world of the flock camera. If we as a society are like, it's totally fine, it's okay, let's set up cameras everywhere, spy on everybody, let, you know, some police officer in some police station be the one who has the power to watch everything all the time, then there are going to be other people who will put up their own camera and be like, well, if this is fine now, then let me also spy on everybody whenever I feel like it. And so this is the unsurprising to me extension of that entire conversation. I have said before, though, in my opinion, the flock camera is basically the cell phone just used a different way because we're all a walking flock camera. Anything that happens in the world that we live in today, some portion of it winds up video because somehow, some way, someone pulls out a cell phone and tapes it. The problem I've always found is we don't usually get the entirety of something. We get the end of the, but we get whatever the part is when everybody's cell phones are out and they're all walking at a conflict. We don't get the beginning stages. So the thing I do like about flock cameras, and it's somewhat terrible to say it, I get a lot of reactions on social media that I'm wrong, is that at least you get the full context of a story instead of just a portion of it if a flock camera picks something up that people didn't tape. So occasionally I would be happy, but by and large, the invasion of privacy would not be worth it. I'm admitting, like everyone else, there seems to be a problem here. But every so often, when someone claims that like this horrible thing happened, that ICE just went crazy and hurt somebody, and then I see the whole video via the flock camera, at least it would shut people up who pretend they've seen the entire story when they've only seen a portion of the narrative. So that's the win, if there is any, along with a whole lot of loss. All right, quick break, a lot more. Craig Collins filling in on The Dan Show.
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15: Back to square one on Lisa Brady, Fox News. The New York Attorney General now leading a reopened rape investigation at Cornell University.
16: We are ensuring that all the facts of this case are brought into the light.
15: New York Governor Kathy Hochul naming State Attorney General Letitia James as a special counsel. A county prosecutor who did not bring charges 2 years ago says the accuser's recently filed civil lawsuit has information not included in the original police report sent to him. The governor also pointing to what she calls a loophole in state law.
16: Voluntary intoxication is not a license for sexual assault or gang rape. period.
15: Urging state lawmakers to help close it. President Trump hits the campaign trail again today, heading to Mobile, Alabama, to rally supporters.
17: Alabama is a Republican stronghold, and the GOP could pick up a House seat following redistricting. But President Trump says he's traveling to safer states to, one, ensure Republicans are energized about the midterms, and two, to thank them for turning out in each of his three presidential runs. The president is in the midst of a month-long midterm blitz. He was in Texas and Oklahoma Thursday night, and Saturday will fly to Ohio. Ohio has emerged as a pivotal swing state, with Democrats looking to flip a Senate seat and take control of the governor's office.
15: Fox's Jared Halpern. Republicans are up against voter pessimism about the economy and the president's handling of it.
18: President Trump's policy is a supply side policy that's realigning the American economy in a very positive way. So government employment was down. Employment for everything else was up.
15: Director of the National Economic Council, Kevin Hassett, after a worse report than expected for September, 29,000 jobs created in the two previous months revised down. But several European nations now plan to release oil reserves, beginning with diesel, which could help ease prices. President Trump had threatened a ban on U.S. diesel exports. 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
2: I have never cared less about anything in my life than that. I care about somebody's Beanie Baby collection more than I care about that. That says a lot. I'm not being a doomer. I'm not going to be like all these people who are like, well, everything's bad. I guess we should just have some socialism now. Well, no, those are the doomers.
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0: This is the Dana Show. My name is Fred Collins, filling in. Thrilled to be with you. A bunch of stuff out there to talk about. You know what? It is funny. I'm just going to throw this out there again on this show. I don't know how often I mention this here. Some of the other places I work, they call me Craig Collins filling in because they hear me on this show and they hear me say that all the time. And I don't know if they think it's real or fake, but I enjoy the fact that some people might think my last name is filling in because it would be if Dana let me on the show. Well, she does already let me on the show every time she takes off. But if you let me on the show even more, if I change my name legally to Craig Collins filling in, I'm doing it. I'm doing it immediately. No problem at all. Actually, if they tell me that I can't be on anymore unless I change my name, I'll do it too. I just really like being on this program, and I think Dana's incredible. Enough kissing up. Let's do other things. $25 ahead, $500,000 spent. That's 20,000 votes. There is a Texas majority pact that has leaked a lot of audio. A rogue employee, they claimed, all kinds of stuff. But it seemed as though they're getting people to show up at events, they're paying the money, and they're expecting them to vote in the election for Talafrico. They're essentially buying votes at $25 a head. You got to charge more, first, for your vote. And then second, you probably don't want this to be something that becomes public. But in both ways, it's hilarious. Will Cain, who's doing a great job on Fox, I think he covers a lot of stories that people actually care about quite often. I was discussing this on his show the other day. Let's play some of that audio.
4: Joining me now is Town Hall media correspondent who published that viral video, Kyle Olson. Kyle, it's good to have you on the show today. Boy, that man basically just said it out loud, a roundabout way of buying votes.
5: Right, and of course, it's not unexpected that the PAC would say, oh, he was one rogue employee. But I think he laid it out, and you'll see a lot of things on their website or what they'll say to Fox News or to other media and sort of gloss over all of these things. But what they laid out is that they are paying people to go out and vote. And this is not unprecedented. In 2024, this same organization, it's called Relentless, they were in Arizona, Georgia, Michigan, Pennsylvania, et cetera. And they claim credit for over 47,000 Democratic votes in these 2024 states. So this seems to be something that is they're spending a lot of money on because they want the return of those additional votes in Texas and other states across the country.
4: Can they make a viable argument, Kyle? Look, no, we're not. We're not paying them for their vote. We're paying them to come in and then learn about the process and get some information. Can they not make the claim this was just instructional?
5: Well, that's what they're trying to do. And I think it can sort of be a wink and a nod. But if the Department of Justice is going to look into this and they're going to be serious about
0: it,
5: I think that they will get to the bottom and show what was really going on. Because look at these different organizations.
0: I think you get it. I can actually jump in. I probably should have jumped in sooner. To be honest with you, it's just amazing that this is the kind of thing that leaks and that it's not even more significant than $25 per person. Because I guess the best way to say it is the accusation that the left cheats to win elections gets so much stronger when you have audio of a guy who, of course, the super PAC says he went rogue, is literally talking about how they're trying to buy votes. Like, there's nothing more amazing than, hey, do you think that stuff that the right has claimed that the left pretends is nonsense might be anything other than nonsense? It might actually be the truth. Let's look over here where this one, version of a group of people trying to support a campaign are literally trying to pay people to vote. They're not even doing the version that I think President Trump did recently And this was in response to a lot of Democrats that are doing it, which is they promise you money. Trump said he's giving everybody $5,000. And I got excited about that. And most other people thought it was a joke and stupid and terrible, and it might not happen. I still don't care. I still wanted to, at least for a little while, plan to spend my $5,000. Now, granted, if the Republicans don't win the House and the Senate, he's not going to fail to keep a promise. He just doesn't have to give you $5,000. If you know what I should say more on this show or anywhere else, let's see if Trump told the truth by letting Republicans win the House and the Senate and then see if we get $5,000. Like, let's test the theory. If you think it's a lie, if you think it's the third or fourth time he's offered you money, which it may or may not be true, I'm not saying that, but let's do the version of scientific experiment where we go ahead and all vote for Republicans. And we all write on the ballots, if that's what you want to do, crazy lefty that you might be, if this is what it takes to vote Republican, just write in the ballot along with all the names, looking forward to my $5,000. And then once we all get $5,000, we'll all be a happier society. That's basically socialism. To be honest with you, it's just the wrong direction. It's to all of us and not just all the government. It's your version of a basic income, a guaranteed basic income that only happens one time, not forever. But I don't know, like a lot of Democrats have made the same promise that if you do this, we'll forgive student loans or we'll, do reparations or any version of, we'll just write a big giant check for anyone that votes for us. So why not go ahead and test the theory when it comes to Trump? Because the Democrats have never delivered. They have failed every time. They have not forgiven student loans. They have not done anything they claim they will do. So give the other guys a shot. I hear is Trump also talking about the Democrats and communism and, vote for more money in your pockets kind of stuff and how stupid it is. Let's let him say it.
6: Or you can defeat the Democrat, communist, and vote for more money in your pockets, bigger paychecks for your families, lower taxes, less crime, more Oklahoma oil and gas, and no amnesty for illegal aliens.
0: You know, and he says less crime. I feel like that's one of the ones that people don't pay enough attention to. No matter where you live, but especially if you live in a big city in this country, you have seen a reduction in the amount of crime, the amount of violent crime. We've actually seen a significant reduction in the amount of fentanyl and other illegal drug overdoses in our country. And there are things you can point to. This might be part of it. Getting people out of the country that are here illegally that commit bad crimes. You know, crimes beyond just being here illegally, which was the thing they pitched us at the beginning and the thing that ICE, by and large, says it's actually doing. You can't deny they might be connected to each other. But we're seeing less people die young in the last couple of years because less people are dying from accidental overdose of some sort of narcotic. And that's just one of a few things. Those are actual hard stats. That's not just a guy on the radio who might be politically on a certain side making something up because he feels like it. That's a reality. And where is it coming from? What's making it occur are kinds of questions that more people should be asking. And I will be honest, I think the Trump administration should be doing a better job of bragging about. They say this every time about both sides politically when they're in office, that there are successes that they're not discussing enough and they need to shape those better. It's usually the big overarching message all the time is we are winning. Let's just tell the American people better how that's occurring. I do think, if ever, that were actually even remotely true, that right now it probably is. And the biggest reason why is also the outing of fraud and the clawing back of money from a ridiculous amount of organizations, including a bunch of medical fraud that's been found all throughout the country. And people are trying to prevent it from happening again. I like what happened in Minneapolis and Minnesota, as an example. But that's not it. California, New York, a bunch of other places, they found this and they've prevented this. Government waste is one of the most expensive parts of our lives. And fixing a lot of that, which sounds like something that they're constantly doing, is the kind of win we want, baby. We want more of it. We want it all the time. We want it twice on Sunday as far as the getting as much money back as we can, or at least preventing it from being stolen in the future. This would all be great. Also, one last piece of audio before we take a break. CNN statistician Harry Enten was forced to admit that Vice President J.D. Vance is far and away the current leading candidate from any polling to be the next president of the United States. It's like a double-digit lead on anybody else in the field. And of course, they hate him. They hate him because he goes about doing things, say, the same way that Trump does from a government perspective, from a governing perspective, but he didn't necessarily sound the same, which is something they hate even more. But let's hear a little bit of this.
7: And headed to Texas today. You know who was there just yesterday? Vice President J.D. Vance, who's been out across the country campaigning for Republicans and maybe also just saying possibly himself.
8: Yeah.
7: Not so much for 2026, but possibly a White House run in 2028. With us now, CNN Chief Data Analyst
0: such a genius,
7: Harry Etten. So say Vice President J.D. Vance wants to be president. How's it looking right now?
8: Yeah, to win the Republican nomination, I do have to say at this point, he appears to be the heir apparent, or at least the closest to it. You can see it right here. Just take a look at the national polling. Top choices to be the 2028 GOP nominee. Vance is doubling up on the field. J.D. Vance at 44%. Marco Rubio, who's in second at 21%. And then John Jr. down here at 8%. But he is doubling up on where Marco Rubio is.
0: Yeah,
8: there was some polling earlier in the year suggesting that Rubio was coming up, but that momentum seems to have slowed significantly.
0: Yeah, I'll be honest about this. It does seem logical that the vice president, I do like Rubio better. I think Dana does too. I don't want to speak for her, but I do. I think Marco Rubio is even more interesting as a political candidate than J.D. Vance because of how Marco Rubio goes about saying certain things even differently than J.D. Vance does, but either of them certainly seem to be far and away ahead of anyone on the left. So that's amusing. And once again, CNN doesn't usually like to talk about it, but at least Harry Etten is willing to say these things out loud and then just walk off the stage and probably get elbowed by a few people he works with at CNN. I imagine there's got to be some form of, you know, like what it looks like when a bunch of people in a rec league are trying to get the same rebound. I feel like that occurs. And I feel like it's probably even more embarrassing than the way that guys like me look in the rec league. Because I can't imagine that CNN has a lot of really capable people in the world of elbowing each other. I feel like it's very weak elbows. It's just very poorly done. I may be one of the only people that's really throwing them hard is Anderson Cooper. And I don't know why I think that. I just think that. I think it's a hidden level of strength there. But all right, quick break. A lot more. Greg Collins filling in on the Dana Show.
2: 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They have been behind some of the biggest legal victories, whether it's the overturning of Roe v. Wade, the landmark free speech victory at the Supreme Court on behalf of a Christian counselor, fighting on behalf of parents so that states don't forcibly trans their kids, protecting women's sports, protecting businesses from the alphabet mafia. 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
34: And now, all of the news you would probably miss. It's time for Dana's Quick Five.
0: That's right. It's time for Quick Five on D-Lash, Dana Lash Radio, the Dana Show. Thrilled to be in. My name is Craig Collins, filling in for her. A semi-truck spilled bourbon whiskey after hitting a guardrail. 90 barrels of whiskey went all over the West Virginia parkways, and I am very upset about this, as I imagine most people are. I think this was executive director of Virginia Parkway talking about it, Chuck Smith. The turnpike was covered in bourbon whiskey, and no one gave me a straw, because I would have done my part. As gross as that sounds, because darn it, it's free whiskey at the same time. Here we go.
35: The semi came through carrying 90 barrels of bourbon whiskey.
0: Ah.
35: Accidentally hit one of the attenuators or the guardrails between the lanes coming through, jarred the truck. I think there was 8 barrels that were damaged and leaked.
0: Okay, there's only 8 of the 90. That's fine. At least the other ones are okay. But 8 is too many, to be honest. I feel like if I had been covering that news briefing as an actual media professional, and I didn't know going in what the problem was. And then I'm standing there waiting for an announcement from Chuck Smith, and he says something about the bourbon whiskey. I think I would have audibly gasped. I think the only thing missing from this audio that you hear here, I'll do it as if I'm in the room.
35: The semi came through carrying 90 barrels of bourbon whiskey.
0: Uh-huh.
35: I accidentally hit one of the attenuators
0: on
35: the guardrails between the lanes coming through.
0: Oh, God. Jarred
35: the truck. I think there was 8 barrels that were damaged.
0: Leaked. Okay, it's only 8. But that's how I probably would have sounded, just off microphone the entire time. If you're not aware, I'm a fan of whiskey. I've just put that out there probably too many times. A man found more than $128,000 on top of a bank's ATM and returned it. This is a crazy story. There are a couple different people, I think, in the audio. A police chief, a detective. This happened in Texas. A Texas man found a bag full of cash on an ATM and decided it wasn't his day to just run off with this, you know, surprise lottery. Let's play
1: to
0: that.
1: To find that kind of money or that amount of money is certainly rare. That's very unusual. Am I reading this correctly? Somebody found 128. Which officer has it?
3: I've never had a case like this before. There was no indication of a crime occurring. It looked like it was just left there by accident.
1: He just thinks it's the right thing to do and doesn't think it goes beyond that.
3: I've had cases where Good Samaritans have turned in property that they found. Wallets, IDs, things like that. But in the case of $128,000, I've never had somebody turn in that kind of money before.
0: Look, here's the thing. I'm just going to say out loud because I think it would go through anybody's brain in this situation. Are there cameras? Is one of the first things I'd ask myself. If I know it's a horrible thing, but it would go through the beginning. It'd go through my brain very quickly as I'm standing there in front of an ATM that definitely has cameras. And there's just a giant bag of cash on top of it. I'd think to myself, are any of these cameras capturing me? Because if they can trace me to taking the money, then I've committed a crime. And then I'm in a whole lot of trouble. So I think that immediately makes me a better Samaritan. Am I a good Samaritan anyway? Hopefully. Hopefully in this situation, I would turn in the money like this guy did. Am I willfully doubting myself on the air with the rest of you? Yes, I am. I am willfully doubting myself when I open that bag with that much cash in it. And even just like a couple thousand for the road being a thing that I would contemplate doing. Like, I'll give them back 125 and 3,000 will have wandered off somehow. But again, there's cameras. And if I do any of these things, I imagine you eventually get in a lot of trouble. The money was accidentally left behind by a Brinks employee that emptied the ATM and then forgot about the bag. I have ADHD, and my wife is mystified at the amount of things I can do. I know ADHD sounds like an excuse to a lot of people, and it probably is. But mystified in the amount of things I can do within 30 seconds of itself. Like, I can have my keys in my wallet, put them down, and then lose them completely. It only takes that long. My guess is this person is of the same mind that I am, that you empty the entirety of an ATM, you're putting all the money in cash in a bag on top of the ATM, which feels like not the way you're trained to do it, and then eventually you leave the whole bag behind. It's amazing. And again, cameras would be the reason I'd be a better Samaritan. Good, quick break, a lot more in a bit.
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1: This is the Dana Show. My name is Craig Collins, filling in. Thrilled to be with you. A bunch of stuff out there to talk about. D Lash, Dana Lash Radio on X. A great way to stay connected to her and everything she does. That's awesome out there in the world. So news coverage of the attempted hijacking of a plane that was on its way to Israel is about as predictable as you all would assume it is. And I almost said y'all. The Texas is taking over more and more all the time. But I still said you all. But y'all, this is crazy, y'all. This is a bunch of news, CBS, NBC, burying the lead as far as what actually happened on a flight bound for, I think, Tel Aviv, in which a guy tried to hijack it, stabbed the pilot, and then inevitably the plane landed, partially because the pilot, who was stabbed, figured out how to still land the plane. Every part of this, like the lead to this story should be attempted hijacker thwarted, a plane successfully landed by hero pilot, some version of that. Instead, CBS said questions about the motive of the co-pilot who tried to crash a packed flight from Dubai to Israel continue to swirl. There are no questions. There is no version of, you know, motives remain unknown. We know exactly what this was. It was a terrorist attack with an intent to harm people in Israel. NBC said he is being hailed around the world as a hero for helping stop a passenger plane bound for Israel from plunging into the ground despite his own injuries. That's the headline. No real explanation of where those injuries came from. The Israel War Room on social media decided to attack these things by saying how ridiculous it is. And I do really like this post. It said it was an attempted hijacking, not some mechanical issue. NBC's garbage post would have you believe it is. The captain is a hero for helping save a plane full of Israelis after his terrorist co-pilot stabbed him and tried to crash the plane and was radicalized as well, I think, is something Israel has been saying. Embarrassing excuse for journalism, the way that they attacked it, because this is an embarrassing excuse. I don't know. Let me say it this way, because this might be the best way that I can say it, is I don't know why so many people are so afraid of telling the truth to an idiot, telling the truth to an insane person. I know the insane person's going to go crazy. I know they are. If I say the truth to them, they're going to reject it. They're going to deny it. And a bunch of people right now in the world of even mainstream media are terrified of the radical left, of the insane, crazy, stupid people who will get mad and up in arms if you wrote the truth on that post. If you said a radical person tried, the co-pilot of the plane, tried to kill someone and then crash the plane in a terrorist attempt, they're afraid of the backlash they'll get for telling the truth. And that is surreal because I've never dealt with that in my own life individually. I've seen it all over the place. I'm not pretending it doesn't exist. But I just can't, as the person I am, truly understand why people do that. I know it's not in my own benefit, but I like couch nothing. I'm the kind of person that will tell you what I think in any moment, regardless of how intelligent it is to say it. Sometimes I'll even say it to a boss. I'll say a thing that I actually think, not because I'm trying to be mean or argumentative or any of that. I'm just saying what I think. And there are times that I'll walk away from that and be like, I could have just been quiet there, but I'm not. And I think that that's better, to be honest, in this world that so many of the rest of us seem to live in, the CNN, CBSs, the NBCs of the world, who are so terrified of the insane people, or in this case, I will call them the stupid people, that very often they'll just say nothing instead of telling the truth. I think the truth is always more important. Well, again, you could be more strategic about it in your own individual life, myself included in that. It just makes you who you are. And I have had the argument with friends of mine sometimes, where maybe I was a little bit too blunt, and I even can apologize for it if it happens. Where I say, hey, I think it at least makes me a good radio host. Because the one thing I won't do, and the one thing Dana doesn't do that I've ever heard her do, is say anything other than what she thinks. And that's something that's rather important in the world we live in now, and how many people just seem to be completely purchasable by whatever the organization is paying them to say whatever it is you want them to say. And in this case, the NBCs, the CBSs of the world, just completely avoiding something because of their own radical left-leaning audience. Most Americans blame Trump for high prices. This is according to AP News. Whether or not this is completely true, although I'm likely to believe this one, is fine. The AP does tilt left, as a lot of other places do. But it's just simple. I don't even think it's the way that AP wants to shape it. When things are expensive, you blame who's ever in charge, no matter what side they're on. And no matter who you voted for, you could be someone that voted for Trump three times and still say to yourself, man, these prices are too high. I bought gas today in Texas, where it's supposed to be one of the cheaper places to buy gas in the country, and it's about $4, and that is terrible. I do not want that at all, but I don't necessarily blame Trump alone as far as what's going on. I blame a lot of different factors on that. I want it to go down. I don't, however, want to leave the fight that we started now in Iran in a way that's just desperate to get out, because that causes even more harm than good. I think that now we're there, we have to see that through. And I think Iran is waiting for the midterm elections, or even the pressure that is October and November, to try to get the side that is obviously stronger, we're obviously a more powerful force than them, to stand down. And they're using our own media to do it. I don't know if people were paying attention over the weekend, but leadership in Iran was on a lot of U.S. television. And I don't think being challenged anywhere near enough, which was also just crazy to watch.

0: And because they know they can't win it on the ground or in the air or on the sea or anywhere. They basically have no military at all whatsoever. So they really can't engage in the fight the way they're supposed to. So they're doing it differently. And I think, unfortunately, waiting the midterm elections out will cause that strategy to stop. Because when Iran is faced with the idea that what's happening there could happen for two more years, not two more months, I think they become more serious. Although I've kept saying that and it keeps not being true, because Iran seems very much to be more in denial than anyone else is about the likelihood of them getting what they want, which should be absolute zero. All right, I want to play this audio that's gone very viral, and I think it's actually pretty important. This is Theo Von, the comedian, at one time a Trump supporter, now I'm pretty sure he's not, asking the socialist, the Marxist, the communist, Zoran Mamdani, what socialism actually means. And there's two things I think you should pay attention to when I play this audio. The first one is the amount of people who probably sound exactly like Theo Von, who legitimately don't actually know what socialism means, but now pretend that they support it. Like Theo will admit that he doesn't really know what that word means, which is not a good look, especially when you're influential enough to have a podcast where the mayor of New York sits down with you, or the president sat down with you at one point. You should probably do a little bit more prep work before walking in front of that microphone. But darn it, that's the world we live in now, and the podcastistans out there who do no prep work at all. But even more so, I can hear him as a reflection of a whole bunch of young people who want more Mamdanis elected throughout more of the country. So I do kind of like it, even though I don't love, from a broadcaster standpoint or whatever you want to call a standpoint, the stupidity of this question. I do like the reality that it probably is a demonstration of a lot of other young people who are big fans of Theo's show. Here we go.
1: I want to talk a little bit about socialism, right? Because it's a buzzword, right? Because socialism, will you define socialism for us? Because people say it a lot and don't know what it is. Yeah. And sometimes those people are me.
2: Well, I'm so happy to be with those people right now. Socialism to me, it means that you will have whatever you need to live a dignified life, and that it is the government's job to deliver on that.
0: By the way, Sergio Sanchez sent me an amazing text at another Dana affiliate here in Texas, and just a guy that's all around an incredible broadcaster himself, where he said his version of a dignified life is like a mansion, a fancy vehicle, and all this stuff. So he can't wait for New York to give him his version of a dignified life. And that's probably true for a bunch of people out there. I mean, if I were given stuff for free, I'd want the maximum version of stuff myself. But nonetheless, like, the thing that's terrifying in that statement, in my opinion, is that he says the government is the appropriate place to do this for you. That it's not you. You wouldn't go out and fight for your own version of a, quote, dignified life. And if you don't get it, if it's harder for you than look, I'll say it this way. If you're someone that feels that you've hit more challenges than most people and that none of them were your fault, that a lot of stuff is unfair, this happened, that happened, for all these reasons, you're whatever years old and you don't have any of the things you thought you'd have, I'm not going to tell you that I definitively know that's not true. Because even though math is a thing and odds are some of that is probably your fault, there is a chance that you did nothing wrong, that you tried as hard as you could for a bunch of years and nothing went your way. There is a chance. But even in that scenario, I like to argue this topic this way. Even in that scenario, the right thing to do is to double down and try even harder. To do the Rudy trying to make the Notre Dame football team version of a move. To get the second job. To push so far in a certain direction that they at some point make a movie about you. Where they take all the negative stuff out and make it sound amazing. Like, that's the right approach. The right approach isn't to say that the government needs to take some money away from some rich people and give it to me. That's not the solution. You know what's interesting about this? I'm going to say something else that's probably a tad controversial, but I can't help it. My wife and I have actually been talking about this a lot. It has nothing to do with politics, but I'm going to wrap it into politics. Ozempic or Wegovy or any of those weight loss drug pill things that are out there. A lot of people are tempted to get them. I think people who aren't even like truly that overweight, like you're not happy with how you look, but you're not somebody that's probably going to be told by a doctor that you need this medication to survive. You're someone in the middle somewhere in life. A lot of people might feel that they want that. The thing that's so interesting about it is that the minute you take this pill away from someone, they stop taking it, they don't think they need it anymore, most people have all of the weight they lost returned. So what is that saying to us as a society? It's saying that the shortcut doesn't actually work in the sense of it changes your life for the better of your life.

0: guess it works as long as you're addicted to it, as long as you're connected to that hose that is. Now, I'm not telling people not to take this. It's just an example I'm using for the sake of this discussion. I just think the same thing is the argument being made by the left, socialism. They want to connect you to the faucet that is all of the free stuff from government, and then you can never disconnect from that faucet. You're stuck there forever because that's the only way you get anything, and you become a part of this socialist state, this welfare state that will harm all of us, that does no better for you, no better for me. The benefit of a capitalistic society is the motivation within said society to succeed. You have to fight tooth and nail. And some people will succeed more than you, and some people will have an easier road to the top than you ever would. And sometimes it'll just be completely unfair anyway. But nonetheless, it just shows the character of the person and the quality of the person to keep going, to not take no for an answer. You can get fired 7 times and just keep coming back for more, baby, because that's the Kobe Bryant, the Mamba mentality, the Michael Jordan is actually my favorite basketball player mentality of I refuse to fail no matter how many times I do. I just refuse to do it again. And so I think that that's the thing that would most be missing in an incredibly damaging way if the socialists get what they want. If everybody can just sit back, relax, and steal money because all of the means of production and everything have been taken over by the government, and they're going to keep most of the money and give you none, and our lives are still going to suck. Like the version of society that they sell on us, the utopia, doesn't actually ever occur in communism and socialism. It's actually the quite opposite. It's horrible for everyone but those politicians, those people at the top of that food chain. But nonetheless, even if it did occur, it would make us a very lazy society, even more so than we are now, and probably fail to have innovation keep going. And actually, I'll say one last thing. This is sort of a catch-all of how these pieces fall together. And this is going to sound insane, but I'm just going to say it, and then we'll take a break. If the robots were ever to take over, it would be the WALL-E movie version of the robots taking over, where we all got so lazy, we did so little, that it was easy for the robots to, like, shove us into a closet and forget about us. Like, we wouldn't even put up a fight. A lot of people who are afraid of AI taking over the world or launching a bunch of nuclear weapons, all that stuff, they think it's an inevitable reality. I'm guessing it would be even easier to happen in a future where none of us are trying at all. And that's what communism, socialism, all those things are. You get a dignified life no matter what, not the control of opportunity. It's the control of outcome that becomes damaging to the totality of our society. And we just can't let that be a thing that happens. No matter how good it sounds to you, I actually think it's horrible for all involved, as we've seen time and again historically. So I can actually say that my opinion is much more than just an opinion. It's based on a whole lot of demonstrable scenarios where exactly the thing I'm talking about is exactly the thing that happened and would happen all over again here. The politicians in the United States already are elite, already enrich themselves with the jobs they have. Why on earth would we give them more money? Quick break, a lot more. Craig Collins filling in on The Dana Show.
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10: It's his life mission to make bad decisions. It's time for Florida Man.
0: That's right. It's time for Florida Man on D Lash, Dana Lash Radio. Only gave myself a couple minutes to do this. Let's go kind of quick. A Florida man got 8 years for trying to firebomb a historic war memorial tank. Every part of this is terrible. I don't know why the guy did it outside of the fact that it's Florida and you envision everybody is like drunk or some sort of drugs are running through them. But the guy wanted to firebomb a historic war memorial, which means you should get thrown in jail for life. I don't think 8 years is enough, actually. I think you should go for a lot longer. An armed, shirtless Florida man. I love that combination. The dude is armed, but also without any clothes on. Well, most of his clothes on. I think he had some shorts or something, but mostly he was going without, except for the fact that he was definitely armed to the gills. He was allegedly trying to force his way into a woman's car. That's terrifying. And then he fled. He was arrested. That's not the right way to pick somebody up. If you want a young woman to like you, I think the least valuable approach, especially if you're not in incredibly good shape, is to shirtlessly show up behind her car or next to her vehicle, wielding a few guns and nothing else. Like, that's not a good road to go. I feel like that's going to impress very few people. And probably usually going to end with you in the hooscow like it did here. I think that's what he's got to figure out. That's the next road. Somebody maybe in jail is going to coach him in how to pick up women better. And it's going to involve shirt on, guns back at home. Like, you can take her shooting. You just probably have to get her permission first. You don't show up immediately armed. And then finally, a truck stop, stall, crawl situation. A Florida man was caught running an amateur camera crew from a restroom. This is disgusting. This is, of course, the kind of thing you see a lot of in certain places where creepy people are involved. But this guy set up his own flock camera inside a bathroom and luckily got caught for that because people do still look around and pay attention to that more so than ever before. But yeah, this guy also going to the hooscow. So three people who can all chat in the jail about how they did a bad job trying to pick up ladies and also firebomb historic war sites. Quick break, a lot more. Craig Collins filling in on the Dan Show.
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11: When Mike's wife was diagnosed with dementia, he turned to LifePoint Law and Elder Law attorney Rajiv Nagayich.
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15: Charges in a university death probe. I'm Lisa Brady, Fox News. A vape shop clerk and his son are now charged with federal counts over the sale of kratom as the deaths of two University of Mississippi students remain under investigation. Federal prosecutors say a link has been established between a kratom derivative found at the scene of one student's death and a local vape shop, though it's still not confirmed whether kratom contributed to either death. Fox's Madison Scarpino speaking earlier with the U.S. attorney for the Northern District of Mississippi.
16: He says these synthetic substances are dangerous, they're killing people, and they've already seized thousands of kratom-derived products in this area as a direct result of this investigation. The U.S. attorney says these products have ingredients that the DEA is classifying as Schedule 1 substances. He says they're cracking down on this. He will prosecute anyone selling this stuff.
15: We're still awaiting the results of toxicology tests on the two students found dead nearly 2 weeks ago. The captain who was stabbed on a flight to Israel this week, an Indian national, is speaking from his hospital bed to India's prime minister.
17: At that moment, I was fighting for my life. But there was a moment when I realized I had so many wounds. I had fallen down, and I realized that if I don't get up, I've been a pilot for 17 years. I've been captain for the last 11 years. I know what's happening in the flight, even with my eyes closed.
15: Smit Machar saying through a translator, he told himself it was a final push, crawling to the cockpit door to open it so help could get in as he felt the plane plunging. Pilots in training who happened to be on board were able to land it safely. The co-pilot suspect remains under investigation. Just getting word this year's Kennedy Center Honors will be held at Washington's Capital One Arena as a legal fight continues over adding President Trump's name to the Kennedy Center. 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
18: I enjoyed a plate of nachos with chorizo, spicy queso, and jalapenos.
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1: I have never cared less about anything in my life than that. 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
0: This is the Dana Show. My name is Craig Collins, filling in at D Lash, Dana Lash Radio, and X, a great way to stay connected to everything she's doing. And fancy people like producer Steven make her sites, her social media pages very worth the visit. 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We've been delaying putting a lot of videos up for our morning show that's relatively new at a Dana affiliate, KSEV Radio in Houston, Texas, because the co-host and I literally met each other a few weeks ago at the start of the show. We had never met until we started doing a radio show together. We like each other a lot, so that part's been good. And a lot of the show's been a lot of fun, but we're still figuring some stuff out. But there will probably eventually be a bunch more videos for me on the internet that, honestly, you don't have to care about. This is just some filling guy talking on the fancy Dana Show. All right, let's play a bunch of different audio. Let's actually start with Scott Jennings being awesome. He dunked on everybody about the gas argument and conversation around diesel fuel and other things on CNN. Abby Phillips' show, who often exposes how stupid she is, and I think it's the reason that Jennings even has a successful podcast, is that he's the voice of reason on an otherwise terrible television show. Here's a little bit of what Jennings said recently about gas prices.
3: For my left of center friends at the table, does anybody here support building a single oil refinery so we can actually increase diesel supply? Because it doesn't just come out of the ground and go right into the trucks. It has to be refined. We've seen a reduction in refining capacity here because that's what Democrats have wanted. We've also seen it impacted by Russia, Ukraine. Would you, anybody here, support building a single oil refinery to make more diesel?
4: Is some of the consideration of where you do it domestically?
0: Okay, here's what's amazing. You could have just said yes. Like, you don't have to start to argue back because you're making Scott's point for him. The minute you don't say, yeah, we need more diesel, it seems like, let's refine some more.
4: Would you do it domestically at all?
3: I'm talking about in the United States, what a policymaker would do. If you were, say, governor of California, or if you were governor of anything, would you say, you know what, we could help out the world if we got on top of building an oil refinery?
5: I just asked the question.
3: Does anybody say yes?
5: Right in this moment, even if we built a diesel refinery tomorrow, that's not really what has caused diesel prices to skyrocket.
3: It's a big part of it.
0: Here's what's really dumb about the way this conversation is going now, too. And I do understand that the point she would probably rather make, and maybe someone prepped her to make, is that, you know, starting to refine more diesel doesn't exactly fix what's currently going on. It's not like prices go down tomorrow because we announced we're going to start doing this. But one of the biggest things, and a lot of people within the Trump administration will easily admit this to you and be silenced by the crazy people on the left, is that Biden went after oil and gas and he did a lot of things to reduce the amount of production. And there's even crazy people on the left who claim that during the 4 years Biden was in office, production went up. But the very first year that Biden took office from Trump, production of oil and gas in our country plummeted. And you know, a refusal to sign new leases, to do all kinds of things to ramp up, to drill, baby, drill, which is what Trump ran on. All those things stopped for 4 years, and then they slowly, incrementally went back up, not to the point they were at before Biden took office, when Trump was still in office. That obviously didn't happen, but it started to slowly go up, and it does correlate perfectly with Biden being in the White House, and then the minute that Biden's out, it skyrockets up again and is barreling back toward the highest numbers we had it at before, but this is not where we're currently at, because we're still trying to fix some of the broken things that happened in the 4 years Trump wasn't in office. But I love the way this goes, the back and forth version of, well, that's not really the problem, or it's not really going to fix the situation, because they don't want to admit the easy part. Continue.
5: Refineries we have today are probably the refineries that we had a few months ago.
3: Well, it's also Russia, Ukraine.
5: Exactly. That's my point. My point is that
3: so domestic refining capacity would be
5: Scott,
3: good, right?
5: But Scott, is our refining capacity the same today as it was a few months ago when diesel was cheaper?
3: Our refining capacity has been reduced over the last 20 years.
5: Okay. Did you hear my question?
3: I think we're shutting down our refinery right now, if I'm not mistaken.
5: Capacity today.
0: Yeah, you know what's really interesting about this, too, because this can go back and forth, and I'm probably done with the audio, but I'll tell you that what Abby thinks she's doing is proving that the numbers have jumped upward in the last couple months because of something other than refining capacity, which if I were Scott Jennings, I actually wouldn't argue. I wouldn't say, you know, Abby, you're wrong. That's not true. It is true. Over the last couple months, the price has gone up for reasons beyond just the capacity to refine oil. But if our capacity were greater, that number would go down from what it currently is, essentially meaning that we can have a solution to a problem that doesn't necessarily cause the problem in the first place. Sometimes what happens over here in the world of Russia and Ukraine can be solved by what we do in the United States. So my favorite part of this agreement or this disagreement and what Abby is trying to do is ignore the actual solution that Jennings is offering. If we ramp up capacity, the price of oil, diesel, whatever, it will go down. It won't go down right away, but it will go down. The production of more, the demand of less compared to the amount that we produce means that the prices inevitably drop. So this regardless of if you want to say is the latest catalyst to some of the problem, is in fact still a solution. Go ahead a little
5: bit. What it was a few months ago. Yes, the answer is yes.
3: I mean, so, probably roughly, so, but I'm looking at it over 20 years. We've reduced refining capacity.
5: That's not really what's causing.
3: So your answer is no, no more refining?
5: I didn't say anything about that. I'm just saying that's not what's causing the problem that we're in.
3: Refining capacity.
0: So why not do it anyway? Like, why? Because the point is that this is a political fight, that they do want the oil and gas companies to be less powerful because they don't like who the oil and gas companies inevitably support. That all of this is just about politics. One of the biggest reasons over the last 20 years, as Scott Jennings is pointing out, that you pay more at the gas pump than we used to. I remember when I first got my license. I'm a 40-year-old guy when I was 16. And the amount of money you had to borrow from mom in order to go ahead and pay for a full tank of gas compared to today, it's wildly different. And so that amount of time and the failed opportunity to ramp up production within this country is one of several reasons that our prices are as high as they are and that we can't mitigate those costs to a conflict between Ukraine and anyone else, the kind of Ukraine and Russia, excuse me, my computer just dragged me for a second, a conflict between us and Iran. I know that's the other thing that they're trying to get Jennings to talk about that we're not talking about. We can't mitigate those risks. Iran can wield a unique amount of power over the world by pulling down the amount of production of oil and gas in our country or in the society when we could fix that. Our refining capabilities could further circumvent any attempt to harm us at the pump. But we're not doing that. And I think that's the point that Jennings is most trying to make, is that there's a solution to this problem that you guys hate politically, and you know you hate it politically. Here's Trump also talking about super intelligence, or SI. And then I have audio of Gavin Newsom, very proud that he's signing a bill on his own podcast. So stupid. Well, let's start with Trump.
6: Might not happen, actually. This kind of innovation in government is just a preview of what is possible with super intelligence, or SI, and that's the official name in the United States. I'll be signing a very powerful executive order. I spoke to President Xi. He loves it. And because when you say artificial intelligence, it's artificial. This is extreme intelligence. It's superior intelligence. It's supreme also intelligence. But the word super is the best word of all, and it's the simplest.
0: Yeah, it's super intelligence. It is a thing that one can't fall behind China on, as most people on the right will tell you. One of the biggest arguments, the easiest arguments to make, that any restrictions we put into AI will only put us in jeopardy of being harmed by a country, specifically China, being way ahead of us on it. But here is Newsom also very happily signing his bill that requires large companies to operate that operated before 1965. To search their records for ties to slavery. So what's crazy about this is these are two big things that have been in the news the last few days. And part of the reason I wanted to compare them is that Trump is being resoundingly attacked for something he's doing to help with AI and an eye toward the future and potentially make sure that we're never at risk of being harmed by countries being superior to us in that capacity. And Gavin Newsom is trying to win support in California by penalizing any company that might be able to track any level of connection to slavery, even if it was over 100 years ago where this occurred. The companies eventually might have to, I think, pay something. But here's Newsom.
7: We we get into my episode with Brian Stevenson, the founder of the Equal Justice Initiative, some news reflecting.
0: By the way, the music is really stupid in the show.
7: Our conversation. He got thinking a lot about a lot of issues, and I think he'll get you thinking as well. I have a bill in front of me, privileged to have this opportunity, a bill in front of me that I'm signing quite literally right now. This is a bill that requires large companies that operated before 1965 to search their records for ties to slavery going back to 1840.
0: So stupid.
7: And then we make it public. These are insurance policies on enslaved people.
0: Yes. Accountability starts with the truth. Let's make it public. Let's find any company operating before 1965 going back to 1849 who might have some kind of connection to slavery. By the way, like, that music sounds like a porn.
7: Human beings used as
0: like this sounds like the kind of thing
7: Equal Justice Initiative.
0: If you could just ignore Gavin Newsom's voice, that you would have watched as a kid on the Scrambly Channel where you couldn't really see anything.
7: Some news reflecting
0: the music you hear
7: on our conversation.
0: In the back.
7: He got me thinking a lot.
0: I don't know. Also, the fact that like everybody does a podcast now kind of drives me crazy. I know it drives Dana crazy. Podcast stands out there. Everybody does it. Every single person, it seems like, has their own show, at least in the world of politics. And I imagine a lot of the political campaigns pay for this as a marketing expense. But it's just so dumb. Like, you need someone and a few people, and Dana does this well, to just curate it for you. Because you're not going to go sit down and watch a two-hour podcast of every one of these people speak. You're going to see, like, 4 total minutes of most of this stuff that you care about across the board. And that's, again, a collection of things. But Gavin Newsom, very proud to sign a bill that just seems inherently stupid in California, as he is not attacked at all for that, of course, by most of media. They praise him for making sure that a company that maybe in 1870-something might have had some connection to slavery that certainly doesn't have it now, but we publicize it to attack them, to try to make them less successful now, darn it, somehow, some way. And then Trump goes the AI road, and everybody says it's terrible, and he's enabling the apocalypse. So the world as we know it is screwed. It feels like, but I also will not take the black bill. I won't go the road of it's screwed, so we all have to give up. I'm fine with continuing to fight. And again, one of my favorite movies, I feel like I mentioned this earlier, I'll mention again, Rudy, the movie about the guy who had no physical ability whatsoever and yet still did get to play at least one game at Notre Dame after trying to walk on for a couple years. He maybe didn't get the sack that's in the movie. That doesn't matter. He was on the field for a couple of plays. That's good enough. And they did do the King's Chair where they carried him off the field. So that's awesome, too. That's my favorite movie, one of them. And so I'm a fighter, and most of us should be a fighter. All right, quick break, a lot more. Craig Collins filling in on The Dana Show.
8: The folks who make the program possible, it is the partners over at Byrna Gun, although it's not a gun. You're like, okay, well, what is it? Well, it shoots chemical irritant projectiles that can deter threats from up to 60 feet away. Now, you might compare it to a stun gun or a taser. The difference, though, is that those have maybe one or two rounds. The Byrna CL, which stands for Compact Launcher, actually has a 15-round shot capacity per cartridge. So there's also no recoil. 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
29: All of the news you would probably miss. 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
0: This is the Quick Five on the Dana Show. 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The Portland Trailblazers fired one of their play-by-play hosts, their play-by-play broadcaster, over tweets he put up when he was 15 years old. The tweets are from 2012 and 2013, where the individual, his name is Brayt Bell, made jokes. I assume they're jokes about certain things. One of them, probably the worst of them, is I'm not racist at all, but not going to lie, Asian people piss me off. That's the thing he wrote. Again, he was 15 when he wrote it. And I've said this to a lot of people. Twitter specifically, X, what it's called now, for a while, really just you were successful on it. I didn't ever do this myself, which is why my following is still as small as it is. But you were successful on it by just being ridiculous. And a lot of people knew all of it was sarcasm and no one really meant the things they were saying. The rules of 2026 didn't apply to the early days of social media because no one ever really thought a lot of people would pay attention to it. I remember when Facebook first came out and I was in college, which makes me sound old to some. And it was fun to be on it. There were a lot of things on that first book, not mine, maybe a lot of other people's, that they're probably happy no longer can be found. And not just comments, but like the stupidity of getting drunk at a party and having a video of that on social media. That's just not a thing. That's really out there for some anymore. But a lot of people, if you go back and dig far enough, you can find it. But how ridiculous to treat somebody like what he said when he was 15 years old, probably trying very hard to be controversial, deserves to have him lose his job now. And also the obsession of individuals to try to comb through any social media you're tied to, find anything that you might have said at any point in your life, and try to take away a gig from you. And potentially, if he'd even kept his job, to have to like publicly apologize for it. He made a lot of comments about women, not just about Asian people. It's, I think that was a one-off that he put there. But he put a lot of things up about how some women looked like whores or sluts and whatnot and other things to that degree. But he was 15 years old, 16 years old, and probably trying to make his 7 or 10 friends on social media laugh and never thought it would be a thing that someday would cost him a career. And hopefully it doesn't actually cost him a career, to be totally honest, because there is a ridiculousness to how this all goes. But that's a big breaking story out there. Kanye West has a Russia tour that has been canceled because people were afraid he might glorify Hitler during it. And all I can say to that is, okay, I'm not usually a fan of cancel culture, but I'm fine with this. If you were weary of, you know, Kanye going throughout Germany and Russia and other places and heiling Hitler, then fine. And go ahead and cancel that. That seems okay to me. And then finally, one other real quick one as far as things go. A French high school student set fire, clashed with police in anger over the school's conditions. This is amusing to me. It's probably not actually going to work to get you the thing you want, to just light a lot of stuff on fire and then yell at police. But it definitely seems like someone who wants the school to be in better shape. And who knows? Maybe if a bunch of the parents support this person, maybe it'll go a little bit better than expected. But I do not recommend this. Don't go one versus everyone and fight that fight on your own. Quick break, a lot more. Craig Collins going in on the Dana Show.
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23: Hey, Jason Rance here. 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
23: The Seattle Times went to war with a state rep who says he was taken a bit out of context. 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
1: That's right. This is the Dana Show. My name is Craig Collins, filling in. We got to rock. I love that intro. That was great. For about another half hour or so, thrilled to be with you on the show. At D Lash, Dana Lash Radio and X, a great way to stay connected to her at Radio Craig City. If you want to occasionally see me, probably a lot over the next couple of weeks, hopefully, I tweet about the New York Yankees because they did pretty well in their wild card round against the Red Sox, which is uniquely enjoyable. I'm not sure they'll do as well now against the Tampa Bay Rays, but we'll see. If they get through that round, I think there's a pretty good chance the Yankees wind up in the World Series, where they probably will lose again to somebody from the National League because the National League just seems to have all the teams of destiny. The American League does not. A couple quick things, not about baseball. The White House plans travel for Trump and I think J.D. Vance. That includes at least 17 states ahead of the midterms. A whole bunch of campaigning is going on. A lot of gems will be dropped because this is when President Trump enjoys his job the most. He is a guy that likes to be in campaign mode, whether it's for him or someone else. He also made a joke about how he was told he might not go to Oklahoma for one of his appearances on this trip, promoting others. And he didn't like that answer. And he's the president of the United States. So he's like, there's got to be a way for me to get from where I am. And I think he was in Texas at the time, to Oklahoma. And they said, well, sir, there is one way. We don't know if you're going to like it. And he definitely liked it. Here we go.
2: And they said, sir, I think we're going to have to cancel Oklahoma. The weather is terrible. You can't take the helicopter, sir. You can't take the plane. I said, what can I take? Well, it's a very long drive. And I said, how long? They said, could be long, sir. I said, how fast does the beast travel? They said, we can go close to 100 miles an hour. I said, get your asses in that car. We're going to Oklahoma.
1: I love that, man. And I'll be honest with you, if I was the president, it's not even like a Trump praise specifically. It's just the praise in general, the capability of that job. I would take road trips if I had to anywhere. I'd be like, yeah, they're going to shut down roads for me, man. I'm going to go. The best road trip of my life. Plus, if you're starting out in Texas, you can swing by a Buc-ee's at some point. It would be cool to see the beast show up and refuel at a Buc-ee's. And then I wonder what they'd get inside. I don't know what the Secret Service guys would need to eat. I don't know what anybody else would get. They'd all love the bathrooms and how clean they are. I think it'd be a great trip and a heck of a photo. I know the president of the United States prefers himself some McDonald's. But while he's in Texas driving around in the beast, he could hit up at least one Buc-ee's. All right. Another thing out there that Trump said on the campaign trail was about Tallarico. Now he's going to go vegan again. He's going to go transgender mutilation. He's totally fine again. His own church has continued to out him as someone who will do this. All the things that he's claiming he's now flip-flopped on, all the radical opinions that magically in October, before a midterm election vote happens a month later, he suddenly doesn't believe. His own church, his own pastors have all on the record been caught saying, oh, he's going to go right back to those radical roots the second that James Talafrico can. Here's how President Trump talked about it.
2: They say first, that's what they're going back to. He'll become a vegan again. Got no choice. He can't stand meat. But he'll become a vegan again. He'll go into transgender mutilation again.
1: Yeah, he loves that stuff. Or at least he talks about it quite a bit. James Talafrico is the type of radical crazy person that also thinks you're dumb enough to be told for 2 months out of the course of the entirety of his political career that he doesn't think the things that the rest of the time he's been a politician, he has, you know, had as his trademark stuff. There's audio and video of him arguing in a political session here in Texas about the things he claims he doesn't support now, like transgender mutilation of kids and saying that that's somehow gender affirming care. It's one of many things that I think some of the left don't like that he's now saying he doesn't believe in. But a lot of them just wink, wink, nudge, nudge, think that he's just saying it to get elected. And then he'll go back to being crazy, which, of course, he will. Fox News is one of the places that reported most recently some of the polling out of Texas. I think a lot of the left throughout the country is hoping for a Tallarico win because they want to convince people that that means that the entirety of our country is radically left and crazy. If this type of politician can win a race in Texas. And I will admit that Paxton is not the best candidate. A lot of people were saying that for a while. Cornyn was a terrible candidate. I like the third guy that ran in that race, and it's actually the person I voted for in the primaries, Wesley Hunt. didn't work out for him. But I think that he would have been a better candidate than both of the individuals that wound up getting a runoff shot and Paxton getting the chance. But I'll say this, and I've been saying it a lot recently. There are a lot of conservatives out there who will complain that the conservative party isn't aligned, that they don't get as many things done as they should get done, because even when they wield power, they can't use that power effectively like the left can. You've probably heard that narrative before. If you're a conservative, especially if you're someone who describes yourself as a non-MAGA conservative, one of your frustrations might be the lack of continuity within the party, the lack of hive mind thinking, which I actually think benefits this party compared to the other one. But some of the people that they're trying to replace are the individuals or the holdouts to these votes that matters most. Like Save America Act, when you think about the people who would most likely say no on the Republican side, and J.D. Vance recently named them all, and you can name them, John Cornyn was among them. He is the current senator out of Texas who is being replaced. And the best thing about Ken Paxton, anyone in Texas would say this, is that he often

0: on the Republican side of the aisle who would love to have a job, whether it's in the Senate or you know, Congress or anywhere else, where they can enrich themselves, get a lot of sweetheart deals, and then vote on all the easy stuff. A lot of people who fall into that category of like, yeah, I'll vote here, I'll vote there. But then when it gets tough, I'm going to shy away because I think that might help me stay in my position of power longer. And that's no longer the way it works in politics. Most of us do want someone who stands with us in the most difficult issues, the ones that we think are the most important, where people don't, like Save America. Again, getting us to a place in this country where your ID matters to vote seems like an easy thing for people to want to do. I don't understand how it's difficult for us to get here, actually, if I'm being entirely honest. It just makes no sense to me that it's gotten this hard, and yet apparently it has. And we need to find a place where we can fix that problem, and we need the politician in charge who can get it done. And most Americans agree, as you hear often when people talk about this, overwhelming support for the idea that we actually have IDs to vote. This is not something that most Americans actually don't like, regardless of what side of the aisle you're on. But most of this data from the recent polling says that Tallarico is just a little tiny bit in front of Ken Paxton, a razor-thin majority or razor-thin edge. When you look at some of the net positivity ratings for them personally, among Democrats, 52% favor Tallarico to 44% that might see him somewhat unfavorably. Paxton is much worse. And actually, that's general numbers. That's not Democrat, Republican specific. I have that in a second. General numbers for Paxton, 40% favorable, 58% unfavorable. So by and large, there are a lot of people, certainly a lot of Democrats, that make that number worse. Republicans, though, are six times more likely to view Paxton as unfavorable than Democrats are with Tallarico. 32% of conservatives see Paxton unfavorably. Only 8% of Democrats see Tallarico unfavorably, and he is an insane person. And again, I always thought that this was a win of the conservative party, that we don't have the hive mind, that we don't all think the same way, and then thus demand everyone think like us. One of the biggest reasons that the radical left functions the way it does is because their party is so good at indoctrinating everybody, at getting everybody to think the same thing. They don't usually hate their own. The only time they do is if their own speak up against them, the Fettermans of the world, or even the, you know, the pundits of the world like Bill Maher, or occasionally, however rarely, a Jon Stewart. When they say something that the left doesn't like, the left attacks them, which is amazing to watch happen, but it does occur. The right is more comfortable with the diversity of opinion thing than you would think, especially when people argue that one side is woke and one side isn't. It's kind of amazing which one they pick for both of those. But also GOP enthusiasm. According to the recent Fox News polling, more MAGA than non-MAGA Republicans are likely to vote and describe themselves as interested in the midterm elections. 64% of MAGA to 50% of non-MAGA Republicans. 76% to 65% are excited to vote in the Democratic side for DSA versus non-DSA. So you see a lot more enthusiasm on the left, according to a lot of polls that are flawed. And I do want to play this one more time before we take a break and move on to anything silly before we get out of here. But I do think that the Harry Enten piece on CNN, where he talks about the amount of data that we have that seems eerily similar to data we've had before, that claimed that you were going to see a giant blue wave and a bunch of Democrats win positions of power. And then the reality that doesn't actually happen, like, fool me once, shame on me. Fool me a lot more than that. Well, you know, the whole rest of it, shame on you. But here, let's do this, because I do think it's kind of interesting. Fool me once, shame on me, shame on you. Fool me four times, shame on my stupidity, is I think what I was trying to say. Here we go.
1: Yeah, you know, we've had really good Democrat polls coming out from Ohio, Michigan, Iowa. And, you know, fool me once, shame on you. Fool me four times, I just have to ask the question, could it happen again? Because just take a look at this. Okay, Midwest polling misses. GOP outperforms September polls by in the major 2024 races. That is president and Senate in the states ahead of Senate race. In Iowa, where the Democrats have been getting really good polls, Republicans outperformed their September polls by 9 points back in 2024. Uh-oh. How about Ohio? 6 points. How about Michigan? 5 points. And I will note that the leads that the Democrats have in all of these races right now are under how much the GOP outperformed back in 2024. So you look at this and you go, you know what? Maybe we should just hold on a second here, because we've seen this dance before, and it was not a dance that Democrats like when the votes are actually cast and counted.
0: Yeah, they might exaggerate their position of power. They might do it on purpose to try to get Republicans to sit out and not vote in elections because they think they're not going to win anyway, and we need to ignore that. We need to show up and vote in right.

0: record numbers and make sure that we, you know, use our voice. To be honest, the biggest, most ridiculous thing in general about any conversation about politics here in the United States is that there's a bunch of people who just don't vote. And they have opinions and they seem to share them on social media. When it comes vote time, they just don't show up. We should be a place that has like almost 100% voting record as far as people showing up and voting in order for everybody to complain as much as they do. Because that's kind of an important aspect of doing this whole thing, that you actually use your voice and attempt to get what you want done. And just I'll throw this out there. I was at Texas Faith Fest last weekend. A lot of conversations happening couched around the world of Christianity. I'm Catholic, so there was a reflection of my faith there. And one thing that a lot of people were saying from a political standpoint is that people of, say, the Islamic faith, they vote in record numbers. It's almost 100% of people who identify of a certain faith show up and use the power to vote in any election they're allowed to be a part in, maybe not allowed to be a part in, I'm not sure. And it's interesting to see how some societies push people to do something, and there might be some negative that comes from that here in our society if more and more people use a voice that seems disconnected with Western values themselves. But it's sort of interesting to see that people who want to slowly take control, some of the things we think are most important and most dear in our society, are doing something that a lot of us are neglecting to do, which is use your voice to get what you want to actually be happening in the world and in at least the country. All right, quick break. I will try to end in some lighter things on the Dana Show. More after this.
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0: This is the Dana Show. My name is Craig Collins, filling in D-Lash, Dana Lash Radio, and X. A great way to stay connected to her at Radio Craig C. If you want to follow the idiot that's filling in for her for the day, that'd be me. That'd be this guy. This person is insane. I like to end with some silly stuff, but I do have to play this. A reporter for the Maine Wire, which is essentially a social media slash investigative reporting group that has been successful being independent journalists in Maine. I think they have like 80,000 followers or something on X specifically. But they're like a lot of groups in a lot of cities now and a lot of states now who seem to be telling a more honest story. Than people who are reporting for actual news organizations, legacy news organizations in all these towns, all these communities. It's their local Nick Shirley, to say it a way that maybe a lot of people would understand. Somebody tried to kill this guy. You can't really tell, since this is just radio for most of you out there, the part that's most important, which is when the car revs backward and tries to back over a person. You can hear a little bit of that. But you can hear the exchange before when the guy sounds like audibly drunk. And seems to ask, why the hell are you outside with a microphone and a camera shooting a video in public where you're very much allowed to shoot videos? Like, how dare you do that is essentially the thing. And I think that's kind of ridiculous that this is a question at all. Here we go.
18: Have somebody right now.
19: Hello.
18: How you doing, bud?
19: Thank you.
18: You all right?
19: Yeah, you?
18: Doing good.
19: Yeah.
20: invading people's privacy here. Confidentiality, you realize that?
21: I'm invading people's privacy?
20: Yeah.
21: By being in public with a camera? Yeah. Doing a report?
20: Yeah. Videoing across the road.
21: Okay.
20: What's up, bud? Come on.
0: That guy sounds drunk behind the wheel of a car. And when he says, what can I do for you? He drives away. And then you'll hear him floor the gas and try to back up into a reporter and kill him.
21: And we have another person essentially probably intoxicated. There is no way to tell. But what I will say is multiple people did get in cars.
0: Yep, I'll stop it right there because you actually can hear one of the camera guys start to immediately repeat the license plate number, which is smart to do. But that's real. A guy tried to back into and kill some 20-something, 30-something people that are doing investigative reporting that is now more effective at telling you the truth than anything else out there is, which I just think is surreal. But as I said, I like to end on silly stuff. Thankfully, no one was hurt in that situation, including the moron behind the wheel of the car. But this one I like, and this is just a lighter topic before we get out of here. 7-Up had to recall 80,000 cans of zero sugar drinks that they put out into the world because apparently they all had 38 grams of sugar in them. And I'm immediately disappointed they recalled them. This is the perfect thing to get a married guy like me or a perfect thing to sell in the world for a married guy like me. So I can drink one of these sodas in my house at home and look at my wife and be like, see, zero sugar. And she can be proud of me. She's like, good job, honey. I waited while she calls me babe. Good job, baber. We actually have a unique nickname for each other. You're drinking a zero sugar drink. And I'll say thank you so much for the praise. I look forward to several gifts being given to me. And I'm actually drinking something with at least half the sugar of the regular stuff. This is great. This is what most of us need. The sugary drink that claims it's zero sugar with a wink, wink, and a nudge, nudge on it. You should never have, as I said, recalled this because it was going to be wildly popular once we knew about it. All right, I'm out of here. Talk to you guys next time. The Dana Show, D-Lash, D-Lash Radio, to find more.

0: The fall auction season is underway, and James G. Murphy Company brings the big one. Heavy equipment, trucks, contractors' equipment, and much more in a huge online auction that's underway now and starts closing at 10 a.m. Thursday, October 8th. Featuring 21 excavators, including 9 unused 2024 Cat excavators. From the Cat 320 all the way down to the Compact 303. We got more than 24 tow trucks on the block, including a Peterbilt 379 50-ton rotator, along with rollbacks, twin-line wreckers, and more. There's 3 dump trucks, a 2019 Peterbilt 367 tractor, 5 roll-off trucks, and a 2017 Trail King TK110SA sliding axle trailer. And for car collectors, a restored 1929 Ford Model A Roadster and a 1954 Chevy 3100 pickup. 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
2: People charged in Mississippi. I'm Lisa Brady, Fox News. As the deaths of 2 University of Mississippi students remain under investigation, a vape shop clerk and his son are now charged with federal counts for selling kratom, a substance found at the death scenes. U.S. Attorney Scott Leary telling Fox,
3: the same type synthetic kratom products were found in several stores here in Oxford. And we are linking up the packages found in the room with those stores.
2: It's still not known if kratom contributed to either of the students' deaths, with toxicology reports pending. But federal prosecutors have said both deaths appear consistent with drug overdoses. Kratom is a plant that can have opioid-like effects, but synthetic derivatives can be highly addictive and dangerous. A reopened investigation into rape allegations at Cornell University is being led by New York Attorney General Letitia James, named as a special counsel by the governor.
4: The co-ed, identified in court papers as Jane Doe, recently filed a lawsuit claiming that in 2024, she was drunk and drugged when 7 members of the Chi Phi fraternity raped her at their frat house. At the time of the alleged attack, she gave a detailed statement to the Cornell University police, including that she was raped, but that apparently was never passed on to the district attorney.
2: Fox's Eric Shawn. Lawyers for some accused frat members say their clients did nothing wrong. Cornell says it fully supports the new investigation and an independent review of how the claims were initially handled. A former Florida congressman just sentenced to 10 years in prison in connection with a secret lobbying campaign on behalf of the Venezuelan government, then led by Nicolas Maduro, during the first Trump term. Republican David Rivera was convicted earlier this year on all counts. A longtime friend of Secretary of State Rubio, who testified at the trial about feeling betrayed. 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

0: from the heart of our nation's capital, Washington, D.C. 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
1: It is Friday, October 2nd, 2026. I'm Guy Benson. 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I am in Chicago today, the city of broad shoulders, the home of our great affiliate, WLS, the Big 89. And I am so excited to be here for reasons that I will mention later on in the program. And I was off yesterday, a little bit sick, more than a little bit. In fact, I'll talk about that later as well. But back here in the saddle today to close out the week. And we've got a lot to get to on the show, including later this hour. Jason Rantz will join us, our friend from the Pacific Northwest, some goings on in his part of the country, some other big developments that we will try to cover with him. Lieutenant General Keith Kellogg retired. He will be here later in the show. There are some things happening in the Middle East you might have heard about, some updates from him and his insight on Iran, Russia, China, beyond. And then Michelle Tafoya, who's been a guest on this show many times, longtime NFL sideline reporter. She's running for Senate in Minnesota. We've talked to her about that campaign. The Democrats are looking at that race and I think having their blood pressure rising a bit. Because despite some of the awful polls for Republicans in any number of places, Minnesota, these polls are deadlocked. And so we will have Michelle here to talk about her race and what's going on and why she's gained traction and her very extreme opponent struggling. We will get to all of that in our final hour today. Over the course of this program, again, we are very, very grateful to have you with us. If you're new to this show, we're extra pleased to have you here. I'm a political analyst at Fox News, a senior columnist at the Washington Examiner. I've got a few pieces out this week. You can go and read them. And then host, of course, as I like to mention, of this show every weekday. I want to start with something that I saw earlier at the gym. And my dad actually pointed it out to me. Another network, CNN, they had a chyron, they had a graphic up about that Fly Dubai apparently thwarted terrorist attack by a radical Islamist where the passengers on board stormed the cockpit and prevented disaster. The headline at CNN was something along the lines of, this is the gist of it, investigators hunt for motives in cockpit attack. And we also got, of course, all the requisite warnings from people, do not jump to conclusions. The people who love jumping to conclusions all the time, even when they're wrong, when they fit certain narratives, when it's pretty clear another narrative might go in the other direction, like, well, we got to be careful. I think we should be careful. I think we should wait for facts, but we have quite a few of them already. One of them being that a pilot tried to stab his co-pilot to death as he flew an airplane filled with Israelis toward Israel. That seems like a very significant fact right out of the gate, where you don't have to leap to conclusions. You can step to some very logical, plausible conclusions. But as some in the media wonder if we'll ever get a true motive, right? It could always be forever shrouded in mystery. Who knows? There are other outlets reporting things that seem fairly significant to me. For example, the apparent hijacker, who was an Omani national, was described, and this is being reported at a number of places, including at the New York Post and GB News, as a, quote, religious extremist who refused to shake hands with women. You know, I'm going to guess he was not an extreme Mormon, you know, just out there on a limb here. Religious extremist who wouldn't shake hands with women. I wonder what direction that points us in. Oh, then there's this one from the New York Post. Omani co-pilot mused about, quote, killing Jews in disturbing social media post before hijacking attempt. So he was a radical Islamist, let's be clear, who, among other things, wouldn't shake hands with women. And apparently, reportedly, went out on social media and talked about killing Jews. Then he tried to take over an airplane filled with Jews on the way to the Jewish homeland to hijack that plane. I'm not a law enforcement expert. No one has accused me of being a brilliant Sherlock Holmesian talent. But I think I have a theory about what happened here and why and the motive. Well, it might be puzzling to the people who are pretending to be puzzled. I think it's very, very obvious where the actual information is pointing. And by the way, the Israeli government also saying that they have evidence that he had undergone like radical, like Islamist indoctrination. So add that one to the list. One of the big mysteries, because I think the motive itself is not one for reasons that I've just laid out. One of the big mysteries is, was this guy sort of freelancing as an anti-Semitic would-be terrorist, or was he directed by some sort of foreign entity? President Trump was asked about this. Listen to cut two.
2: As the UAE starts to investigate the co-pilot in the attempted hijacking of this commercial airliner, President Trump indicated that Iran may be behind the attack.
3: First of all, has anybody briefed you about whether or not the guy, the pilot of the Fly Dubai plane, is linked to Iran?
4: We're working on it right now to be very open with us. I would say the answer based on what I'm hearing is yes, but we're working on it right now.
3: This guy might have been either put in there by the IRGC or radicalized some other way, and then he tried to reach out to him.
1: All right, so kind of hard to hear there with the plane in the background. But the intro there from Trey Yingst on Fox and Friends this morning, and the question coming to the president put by Peter Ducey, also our colleague. And the question was about, was Iran behind this? And president said, you know, we're looking into it. The UAE is being very open. But from what he's heard so far, the answer could be yes. That is the big takeaway there. Potential Iranian fingerprints on this apparent attempted 9/11 style hijacking attack. And then, sorry, tough audio again, but if you can strain through the background noise, cut eight, a follow-up.
5: The U.S. retaliate against Iran if they are behind that attack on the plane? The U.S. retaliate?
6: Oh, don't be afraid. Don't worry. You just ask them. They know what happened.
1: They'll be hit very hard if it's confirmed that Iran was behind this. And at least some of the indication suggests that it was, that the regime was. And I would just add, as a quick aside, but very much related, the British government just recently, I think it was yesterday, made a new arrest of another person, apparently a dual Iranian-UK national, now in custody in the UK, related to that bombing attempt, that apparent bombing plot at the Air Force base where our bombers are located. The one that we've been following here, it would appear that those breadcrumbs are leading back to the regime in Iran as well. So that is yet again an example of the evil, toxic, cancerous nature of this regime that, thank goodness, we are dealing with very harshly. And to great effect, I would add. I know, unfortunately, there are some side effects here at home that are painful and unpleasant for us. And that's real. And that has a political impact. I'm not disputing that. But you have to look at the nature of this regime and what they're doing and preventing that regime from getting from getting nuclear weapons, for example, and potentially squeezing the life out of it would be a very, very good development for humanity and for the United States of America and our national security interests, given that this is the death to America regime not just in word, but in deed as well. So that's what we're looking at here. Both apparently in the Fly Dubai terror attack effort and then the one in the United Kingdom as well. Now, back to the attempted hijacking, there is a lot of incredible detail coming out about how this thing was prevented. What could have been so much worse. And part of it must be credited to the hero pilot, who is Indian, an Indian national, I believe a Hindu, who described, he ended up talking to the leader of that country, Prime Minister Modi. He described what happened to him and how he was fighting for his life, but also for the lives of everyone in that plane behind him. Again, here was Trey Yingst reporting on Fox and Friends first, and then you hear the translation, cut one.
2: The captain of that flight is speaking out for the first time. Take a listen here as he describes the initial moments after the attack in a conversation with Indian Prime Minister Modi.
7: At that moment, I was fighting for my life. But there was a moment when I realized I had fallen down due to my injuries. And I realized that if I don't get up, I've been a pilot for 17 years. I've been a captain for the past 11 years. I know what's happening in a flight, even with my eyes closed. When I was on the ground, I realized that the aircraft is going down. And I told myself, this is the last push, Smith. The door is right there. And I was still getting hit, but I opened the door. And everyone else who helped was just as incremental to this effort.
1: Yeah, so this guy is bleeding. He's been stabbed repeatedly. And he knows if he cannot get that cockpit door open, or at least let other people in, he's going to lose and the plane is going to either go down right there and then, or this other guy's going to commandeer full control over it and then use that plane however he sees fit, perhaps once entering Israel, for example. And there were people willing and able just outside the cockpit to come in and help. When that door was opened, they came in, they stormed the cockpit, and they neutralized this attacker. Took him down, and they regained control of the plane. It's amazing. And it's like blood everywhere. That's a lot of courage amid just terrifying circumstances. One of the hero passengers, you heard the hero pilot, one of the hero passengers who stormed the cockpit appeared on CNN, was talking about his experience in Cut 3.
8: I had my wife screaming, and I heard my daughters screaming, we don't want to die. Father, we don't want to die. And this, and I'm getting emotional right now as well. When you hear that your daughters are crying for help, that's the trigger that pushed me.
9: When the door of the cockpit flung open, you saw that moment?
8: I know my wife, she was shouting like crazy. Somebody's killing that pilot.
1: You went on cut four.
9: And how did you manage to subdue the attacker?
8: We were like jumping on him, three guys.
9: Yeah.
8: There was headphones that we took from the plane, and we cuffed him with that. We
9: same
8: kept him
9: place.
8: In the same place, and of course the Indian captain was supported by the doctor.
1: I mean, it's amazing. Thank God. I mean, this plane plunged 15,000 feet in the air. But they were able to pull out of that very dangerous situation, which came, I've read a few places, within 30 seconds or a minute of the plane just crashing. They were able to avoid that, subdue the attacker, save the life of the other pilot, and save all of their lives. And who knows, untold lives potentially on the ground as well. That's just amazing. Now, there are some people who are curiously either silent about this story because it either doesn't work with the narrative that they are addicted to, or it just makes them sad because it was a happy ending for the Israelis and the Jews, frankly, who once again fought back successfully against a threat which they hate. And then there's another strain of thought with this mind virus that's even more conspiratorial, with people trying to pretend like, oh, this is all fake or a setup or a false flag. One of the people who's spreading that madness has a very interesting connection here in the United States of America, a political connection, one in Michigan, as a matter of fact. I'll let you marinate on who that might be, what that connection might be, and then reveal the answer after the break we're about to take as we get going on a Friday from Chicago. It's the Guy Benson Show.
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10: The Seattle Times went to war with a state rep who says he was taken a bit out of context. 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

0: I'm Guy Benson. We're back. A lot more evidence coming in about that would-be terror attack on the Fly Dubai flight, including just, you know, video evidence and the flight recorder and all of that. But some people aren't convinced. They are so obsessed with hating Jews and the Jewish state that their brain immediately goes elsewhere, including a guy named Osama Siblani. And Osama is from Michigan, or lives in Michigan. He is a pro-Hamas activist who has praised openly Hamas and Hezbollah terrorists. These are U.S.-designated terrorist organizations. He's praised them as martyrs and heroes. He's also the guy who has said that Jews should go back to Poland, quote-unquote. Polish Jews were killed, like 96% of Polish Jews were murdered in the Holocaust. Population went from 3 million to 50,000, ballpark. Back to Poland is what this guy says, Osama. Well, that man, Osama Siblani, has immediately declared the Fly Dubai terrorist attack, quote, a fabrication to help Benjamin Netanyahu in upcoming Israeli elections. It's all this big fake conspiracy, false flag thing to help the leader of the Jewish state. It's a fabrication. That's what this guy is saying publicly. Now, who is Osama Siblani, or Siblani again? He's come up on the show before, recently, in fact. Oh, he is a major fundraiser for Abdul El Sayed, the Democratic Michigan Senate nominee, who decides any criticism on any of this stuff is just Islamophobia. People who are scared of how he prays or whatever, that's how he tries to talk about it. And it's just so ugly and terrible to bring any of this up. I'm sorry. If a guy who's a major bundler for your campaign to the tune of hundreds of thousands of dollars is out there explicitly praising terrorists and telling the Jews to go back to Poland and calling this terrorist attack a fabrication and a conspiracy theory, do you think maybe Abdul might get asked about whether he wants to return that money or why he's fundraising with a friend like this in the first place? Or would those questions also be altogether now Islamophobic? Huh. We'll be right back.
1: The Seattle Times went to war with a state rep who says he was taken a bit out of context. Joel McIntyre stops by today to explain. It all starts at 3 on the Jason Rand Show.
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1: 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With us now is our friend Jason Rantz, host of the Jason Rantz Show on Seattle Red, our affiliate out there. You can follow him on social at Jason Rantz. Jason, great to have you back.
2: Great to be back.
1: All right, so a couple stories I want to talk about in your neck of the woods, and they go directly to policy. And these are object lessons, not just for voters in Washington who seem to get these very difficult lessons repeatedly playing out in front of their eyes and then making no changes at all. But it's also an opportunity for people who do not live in the greater Seattle area to see problems before they materialize and to avoid voting for these policies themselves. So I would like to start with the minimum wage. And there was this piece about a spa owner who's made some business-related decisions based on the city jacking up the minimum wage rather significantly. It's often a policy that polls well. Who doesn't want to see people earn more money? But there are always downside impacts under basic economics and what is happening in Seattle.
2: Yeah, so starting January 1st, we will see a minimum wage of $22.14 an hour. That puts us very close to the top, if not the top, of the minimum wage range for major American cities. And, you know, as you can imagine, there are a lot of businesses out there, particularly ones that run on low margins, saying we're not going to be able to handle this. And what we're going to do is what we've done in the past. The last year was raised to 21 and change. Yeah, we're going to have to cut down on the employees that we hire. We're going to have to actually lean into AI, which is the thing that you tell us that we shouldn't be doing. But that's the reality, is that I spoke to the spa owner who said, I can only raise my prices so many times, and we're already at the top. If we raise it any more, we're not going to have any customers. And so they've cut down on their front office staff. They'll still obviously have people who are humans doing the actual spa treatments, but you're not going to have the same front desk experience. They're not bringing on as many people to train who are younger to learn how to operate in these spas because they just can't afford it anymore. And at the same time, she's like, you know, I'm not great with AI yet, but we're going to use it a lot more. And so I'm going through the training right now. And by the way, she mentioned, tied not just to the minimum wage increase, but the income tax. She's saying we're building another spa out of state. We're going to expand elsewhere.
1: Yeah, and I'm sure what a lot of the politicians in Seattle and Washington would say is, oh, she's being very selfish and greedy, because they don't understand how things work, right? They just want to impose their magical socialist thinking on everyone. And when there are bad outcomes for people, it's, you know, some bogeyman's fault. It can't be the policy's fault, but indeed it is the policy's fault. Now, you and I had also talked about a tax on millionaires, quote unquote, in your state. And there is a state representative in an interview who attracted some attention. I saw some media personalities out in Washington State who were highlighting this. Mm-hmm. In this interview, listen, the audience will hear what they hear in Cut 36. Listen.
3: Let's look at less about $250,000. Can we live well on $250,000 a year of net income? We're not talking about gross income. We're not talking about when we calculate the BNO tax, where we tax everyone on their gross activities. When we are looking at the net income, and let's take a look at how well can most of us live pretty well at arbitrary number, absolutely, at $250,000, especially if we can bring that rate down from that 9.9%, which I know is very offensive, and those the people who are making $1 million a year or more, because we're only taxing the second million.
1: Yeah, so it sounds like the predicate is being laid to say, okay, well, initially this tax was only for these people. Mm-hmm. But gosh, if you think about it, if you're making 250 grand, you're living pretty well, rich people. Maybe we need to start redefining terms again and expanding the tax to more people. This is exactly what was predicted. And now just look at them go, Jason.
2: Yeah, we've been talking about this since they introduced the idea of an income tax. And as you and I have talked about in the past, Republicans in the state legislature offered an amendment that would have said the income tax that the Democrats are claiming is just for millionaires would have to only be for millionaires, and all the Democrats voted that amendment down. We right. knew from the beginning that this was the intent. We didn't know how quickly they would go into expanding the income tax, keeping in mind this income tax isn't even in effect yet. Assuming it survives the November initiative and a court challenge, it doesn't get collected until 2029. And so for Cindy Ryu, who's the state representative you just played, to offer that right now is indescribably stupid, because it comes with political implications. Their whole shtick is that, this is not going to be used on anyone other than millionaires. Don't vote in favor of this initiative. Trust us. But again, she's choosing to say this during an election because I think she believes there won't be any political consequences. And perhaps there won't be. This is deeply blue Washington state where the Democrats lie, literally lie all the time, and they don't suffer any political consequences for it. I hope that that's not going to be the case this time and people vote yes on the initiative.
1: I mean, this is the thing. When the vote is forced to mandate that the Democrats who are pushing this thing and calling a millionaire's tax say, okay, if it's just a millionaire's tax, which I think is a bad idea for all sorts of reasons anyway, just on the merits. But if you're saying it's only for millionaires, all right, let's put it in legislative language. It's only for millionaires. And they vote it down. That seems like a flashing red light that they are lying. And then when they have their elected members already, before any of this actually starts, now moving the ball. I mean, that was a big jump from a million to 250. I mean, if they then want to say, oh, gosh, well, it's not collecting the revenue that we hoped it would, then they might come saying, well, you know, actually, you know, 100,000 is a lot. That's six figures. Stop being so greedy and selfish. This is for the collective good. If they're moving the goalpost this dramatically already before any of this happens, imagine the arrogance that could come if they feel like they're still winning on this.
2: And it is kind of interesting, not to get too in the weeds, but the Democrats, in trying to defeat this initiative, which would get rid

0: out lying. So like in most cases, the voter pamphlet, you can pretty much print anything you want, including clear lies, because the state doesn't want to get involved in doing the fact checking on any of this stuff. It could get a little bit complicated. But the Democrats in support of keeping the income tax saying, hey, don't worry, there would be a public vote anytime we want to change the income tax to a lower threshold if we were ever to do that. That's completely made up. That is nowhere to be found anywhere in the legislation. They do not need to do that. It's a simple vote. But then you've got Congresswoman Pramila Jayapal, as I call her, the squad grandmother. She's the representative in Seattle. She's also tweeting out her support in favor of the income tax to defeat this initiative. And she claimed in her tweet that millionaires and billionaires are trying to pass I-645 that would give them a $300 billion tax break by cutting social programs in K-12 schools. So just very quickly, there's not a single program that is funded by this income tax. Zero. Nothing has actually been collected.
1: No, it's made up. It's made up.
0: But $300 billion tax break, she says. Our budget over 2 years in Washington state is $80 billion. It's actually a little bit under $80 billion. We have no clue where she's making that $300 billion claim from. It would take...
1: They don't really care. They'll just say whatever they want to say. And just get ready, folks. It's not just Washington State or Seattle. Yep. This is the vision for the country. It doesn't work. Look at the lies. Look at the failures. I know you also wrote a column just this week about Seattle police saying a guy was freed on a plea deal, sent out of jail, and almost immediately allegedly raped a woman. That's another failed policy that these people fanatically pursue, where they get the power. Things that people ought to think about as they weigh their own decisions in November all across the country. Jason Rantz of Seattle Red, our affiliate out there. Jason, always appreciate your time.
0: Thank you so much.
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0: The Seattle Times went to war with a state rep who says he was taken a bit out of context. Joel McIntyre stops by today to explain. It all starts at 3 on the Jason Rantz Show.
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5: When Mike's wife was diagnosed with dementia, he turned to LifePoint Law and Elder Law attorney Rajiv Nagayach.
6: 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It was still a very difficult process, but in the end, I knew that there was someone there that if I needed help, understood what I'm going through.
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6: They laid it out really well up front. 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

0: here on the Guy Benson Show. Thanks for tuning in. Some economic news. We brought you some positive news yesterday with solid GDP growth and consumer spending and business investment, and then at least a projected decent private sector jobs number from one of the estimators out there. Well, that last piece kind of coming apart with the official data today. So, you know, one step forward yesterday, one step backward today on the economy, with the U.S. economy creating far fewer jobs than expected in September, with the seasonally adjusted number being 29,000 for the month, which was below expectations by quite a bit, a big miss, with the unemployment rate increasing to 4.2%, and wage growth, while up, now being outpaced slightly by inflation. That is not a good jobs report, and it's the last one, I believe, that comes out before the election. So in an economy-based election where people are frustrated with the party in power, obviously this was not the jobs report that Trump and company were looking for compared to last month, a much better number. The GDP number was good. Some of the other data points we mentioned were good, but jobs number landing with a thud today, and I wanted to bring you that update. Of course, it has an implication politically for reasons that we just mentioned. Meanwhile, I want to turn to this. I know it came up yesterday on the show when we had our guest host, Rich Zeoli, and thanks to him, I'll explain my absence later in the home stretch. A very sensitive, disturbing story. The Cornell 7 case, this alleged gang rape situation with the lawsuit and some of these really ugly, sordid details that are coming out that do not reflect well at all. I think there's a lot of shameful stuff that happened, apparently, in that episode a couple of years ago. I have stayed away from the story only because, even right now, I am not fully read up on the details. And what I don't want to do is come out and give some half-baked hot take because of politics or some sort of agenda, especially when the issue is as sensitive as it is. That being said, I will note that some of the public comments, for example, from AOC this week seem to be just disgracefully irresponsible, right? She might want to follow my lead on this and not make grand pronouncements about a case that she obviously doesn't know very much about but is very emotional about. Because she was going off and making allegations against these guys that aren't even in the lawsuit against them. She was just like adding stuff. That is a very irresponsible thing to do. And this is gaining a lot of traction on the political left. They are now really focusing on this controversy. And they've got their storyline. There's the alternate storyline, which I think at least has some heft to it, in that prosecutors would have, based on the limited stuff that I've read, a very difficult time proving in a court of law criminal rape-related charges based on a lot of evidence and a lot of things that happened then and happened subsequently that do not align with the new claims in the lawsuit a couple years later. And I think those discrepancies are rather significant. But because this is getting so much scrutiny and the politicians are now getting involved and it's got this sort of a political angle to it, perhaps inevitably, in New York, the politicians are, not just AOC, they're scrambling to show the team that they're on the team. And Kathy Hochul, the governor of New York, she has now announced that she's putting the attorney general, the, I think, very politicized and in some ways disgraced Attorney General Tish James, in charge of this case. The problem is Tish James has already weighed in on the case publicly on social media, where she like ran to some conclusions and wrote them down and put them out. So is that someone capable of a dispassionate, unbiased investigation if she's already reached conclusions and said them publicly? In some key respects, that was a question that was put to the governor and the attorney general. Listen to the question, then the response here. Cut 47.
1: Attorney General, on your Facebook page 3 days ago, you wrote, "What this young woman has been forced to endure is horrific and unacceptable. I'm holding her in my heart and in my prayers. To her and to all survivors, you're not alone. We stand with you." But why did you affirm her allegations as fact without doing your own fact-finding investigation to the governor? Why did you appoint an official who made a public statement affirming those allegations as fact as someone who's supposed to be doing an investigation?
2: I will answer that. I have every confidence in our Attorney General to do what she has always done. Look at the facts, examine the record, and draw the proper conclusions. That's exactly what's going to happen in this case.
1: Attorney General,
3: I will not comment on a Facebook post.
0: Okay, so it's a very good question, actually. Whatever you think about the case, and I have some preliminary thoughts, but nothing that I'm willing to really fully stand behind, because again, I like to know what I'm talking about before I go off. But Kathy Hochul, I think, stampeding to this issue because there's a lot of political heat around it. She has made this big show of appointing Letitia James as the investigator now in charge of this, even though James had already commented very publicly, you know, standing in solidarity with the alleged victim here and all of that. Just like, hey, you know, like, why would you make that choice? And the governor's like, well, I just have full confidence in her. Well, a lot of us don't for all sorts of reasons. And it's not just the Trump thing. It's also her questionable commitment to the rule of law in other ways, including in her own life, allegedly, and a lot of evidence to that effect. There are many people who do not have full confidence in Letitia James, who has proven herself to be a politicized actor, as opposed to the way she was just described there by Kathy Hochul. So that was just sort of a word salad punt that is rather empty, I think, to many people. And then at the very end, James just ducks in front of the microphone and says, I will not comment on a Facebook post. What? It's not like, hey, someone wrote something randomly on Facebook. Do you want to comment on that? Oh, I'm not going to comment on a Facebook post. No, Madam Attorney General, it's your Facebook post. That's why the question was asked. You wrote the post. It's your thoughts and your potential conflict of interest and your pre-bias that you decided for political reasons, unsurprisingly, to broadcast to the world. And now you're supposed to be in charge of this unbiased, you'd hope, investigation, at least theoretically. Of course she should comment on that because it's her own post. But she made it seem like it was some rando's thing that she would not stoop to addressing. It's your post, Tish. What do you mean you won't address it? You wrote it. Will you stand behind it? Will you defend it? Will you explain how you can do this job impartially despite that? No, she's just like, oh, I won't comment on a Facebook post, even though it's her own. That is just like sloppy, lazy, embarrassing. I'm always amazed when voters look at someone like this, like, yes, more of that. How is that an acceptable response in any way on any planet? So that story, I don't think, is going away. There's a lot more to come, and it is very ugly. It is very disturbing, and the politics are now very much at play. I think it is safe to say. Maybe inevitable, but it appears to be unfortunate. With that, we will step aside. A brand new hour of the Guy Benson Show coming up next. I want to zoom in on a really important race in the United States Senate. Some developments, some updates, some analysis from yours truly. You don't want to miss that straight ahead.
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6: I said to him at our last appointment, I was like, you better not retire because I want to know if anything else goes wrong with my body. 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
8: More charges against a terror suspect. I'm Lisa Brady, Fox News. The man already charged with killing one British lawmaker is now also charged in a suspected plot to target another member of parliament, Reform UK leader Nigel Farage.
9: 28-year-old Joshua Carey of Rotherham, South Yorkshire, was charged today with one count of preparation of terrorist acts. Now, this charge relates to activity which he is alleged to have taken place between the 31st of May, 2024, and the 8th of July, 2026.
8: Fox's Stephanie Bennett in London. Carey is already charged with murder in the death of Anne Widdecombe in July. She was having lunch at home when she was hit on the head with a hammer more than 20 times, an attack caught on camera. In Mississippi, a vape shop clerk and his son are now charged with federal counts in connection with selling kratom. U.S. Attorney Scott Leary telling Fox investigators are matching a kratom derivative being sold illegally to the packages found at the locations where two Ole Miss students were found dead nearly 2 weeks ago.
10: As a matter of fact, you've got it all over the country. Head shop selling this stuff. It is a controlled substance, and the risk of overdose death is significant.
8: There's no cause of death yet for the two students, with toxicology reports still pending. President Trump heads to Alabama, next stop on a month-long blitz ahead of the midterm elections, as Republicans face headwinds on the economy. The new jobs report, much weaker than expected.
11: The unemployment rate rose to 4.2% last month. The number of new jobs created cooled to 29,000 after a rebound in August. And revisions to July and August show 60,000 fewer jobs created than previously reported.
8: Fox's Jenny Cosola. The Trump administration says the president's policies are realigning the economy and spurring investment. Wall Street rallies. The Dow up 250 at the bell. 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
0: It's a brand new hour here on The Guy Benson Show on this Friday. Happy Friday from Chicago, WLS country. I'm so delighted that you've tuned in. 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You can follow me as well. I'll have a lot of content up on Instagram tonight as I head to the new football stadium at Northwestern. We'll talk about that later at Guy P. Benson. You can email us about whatever's on your mind at gbs@fox.com. Something that's on my mind is the Senate race in Maine. To our audience in Maine, we have a substantial one. You guys know this is a really critical race. On one hand, you have the incumbent, Senator Susan Collins, who is, I think, arguably the most moderate member of Congress, who's just been steady as she goes as a moderate Republican for multiple terms. Just weeks ago, she cast her 10,000th consecutive vote. She's like the Lou Gehrig or Cal Ripken of Senate votes. She doesn't miss votes. And she's very steady and consistent. And sometimes that manifests in a way that frustrates me as someone who's more conservative than she is. But I also recognize, you know, she's from a blue state and she's not going to be a fire-breathing right-winger all the time. She can't be, and that's also just not who she is at all. And one of the key questions of this cycle is, will she once again buck at least a potential national trend and win? Because as I pointed out before, and I will just once again raise this history, 6 years ago, her last re-election, that was a presidential race, 2020. Joe Biden comfortably carried Maine. And she, Susan Collins, was losing in every single public poll. You can go, you can fact check me on this at Real Clear Politics, Every public poll that was taken of this race showed Susan Collins was going to lose to her relatively well-known opponent. And the Democrats were licking their chops. They were like, all right, we finally got her. She voted for Kavanaugh. By the way, I think that was one of the most courageous and mature things that I've seen a public official do in a long time. And the speech that she gave explaining why she voted the way that she did, I thought was superb. And by the way, she's voted for every single Democratic Supreme Court nominee that's come across her desk as well in the Senate, right? Sometimes angering the right. But that's back to a consistency, and she was intellectually honest. They were furious about it, and they thought they had her beat. And the Real Clear Politics average expected a loss of mid-single digits, like 6 points she was down on average. Some polls she was down even bigger. And then a funny thing happened. Not only did she win, she won by 9 points. Joe Biden won by 9 points. So think about that 18-point spread in her favor in the Senate race down ballot. That is impressive. Now, this year, a lot of the expectation is, or the scuttlebutt is, it's going to be an even bluer electorate. So maybe she's in more trouble this time. And I think that's possible. I think the people of Maine have to make a sensible decision here. I think, in my view, she's earned another term, especially when you consider the alternative in this race, who was the Nazi tattoo guy and the accused rapist. And the Democrats knew a lot about all of these flaws and warts and had indications that there were more shoes to drop and a lot of ugliness. And that did not deter them at all from overwhelmingly nominating Nazi tattoo, even over their sitting governor who was running. And then the whole thing blew up and they realized, okay, maybe he's too much of a political liability now. They threw him under the bus. They nullified their election, which is something that they seem to do now, right? Whether it was Joe Biden in 2024 or Graham Plattner this year, they have elections. And then when the outcomes of those elections become problematic for their quest for power, then the elections just sort of go away. Never mind. Off you go. This is the party of democracy, they tell us. Anyway, Plattner out, and then this other guy, Troy Jackson, is in. And there has not been a ton of scrutiny of him nationally the way that there was a firestorm around Plattner. Troy Jackson is a hardcore leftist now. He wasn't always. And I'll get to that in a second. And also a very, very strange dude. So he is endorsed by the DSA, the Democratic Socialists, defund the police, abolish prisons, open the borders, all of that. They look at Troy Jackson and say, that's our guy. Go, Troy, go. They actually had endorsed him formally in his gubernatorial campaign this year. He tried to run for governor, failed miserably at that with the backing of the DSA. And then he was this kind of last-minute replacement candidate when the Democrats canceled the results of their own election. And he's got that DSA affiliation. He had very proudly thanked them for their support in his race. And it will probably not come as a surprise that Hassan Piker, Hassan America Deserved 9/11 Piker, Hassan the United States is Worse Than Al-Qaeda Piker, Hassan, I hate America with every fiber of my being, Piker. Hassan, I support Hamas and love the flag of Hezbollah and love the Houthis, Piker. That guy is all in for Troy Jackson. In fact, when there was a public debate about what might happen next with Plattner and the Nazi tattoo scandal, Hassan Piker came out and laid down a marker and said, listen, if it's not going to be Plattner, it's got to be Troy Jackson. He said, Troy Jackson is that man, exclamation point. He said, Troy Jackson is him, exclamation point. So Jackson's got the full-throated backing of the Democratic Socialists of America and Hassan Piker. And the people of Maine need to be aware of that and just compare and contrast. Do you want the politics of the DSA, abolish prisons, etc., that madness, and the psychotic, toxic worldview associated with Hassan Piker, do you want that type of candidate for Senate? Or do you want the very middle of the road, reach across the aisle, effective Susan Collins. That's the choice on the table right now in just a matter of weeks. And some of the good news I'd say for Susan Collins is, right, in 2020, as I mentioned, she was leading in zero polls. She trailed in every single public poll and then won by 9. One of the most dramatic polling misses I can remember. This time, it's very close. It's basically a tied race. Collins is ahead in a handful of new polls, including one from the New York Times. She's up by 3 in that poll. She's up by 2 in another poll, trailing by 2 or 3 in some other polls. But it's almost exactly neck and neck in the polling. And if past is prologue, if the polling miss against her 6 years ago crops up again in any form, maybe not even that dramatic, even a less severe version of it, I think that she might be positioned well to win. The other thing about her opponent, Troy Jackson, I mentioned that he's a very, very strange man. It's not just the people backing him, it's him himself. Right? This is someone with apparently an explosive temper. He was involved in a domestic kind of police-involved incident years ago. He's also caught heat for throwing a water bottle during a dispute with a female colleague. That's something that happened. And also, not to go down a super weird and awkward path, but it turns out that the mother of his children, his sexual partner for many years, is a blood relative of his. They are second cousins, reportedly by blood. And they've got these kids together. That's interesting. And that's the man that the Democrats have now shoved into the Senate race, carrying their torch in the state of Maine. And it is sort of interesting to see that, especially with this DSA flavor that he's taken on, the piker wing of the party, the growing piker wing of that party, I would add. This is someone in Troy Jackson who initially ran for office years ago as a Republican. So that's where he supposedly was. Then he ran for office as an independent. And now he's running for office, not just as a Democrat, but aligned with the DSA wing of the party. So that is a very odd, and I would say kind of hard to understand, trajectory for Troy Jackson. This sounds like someone who is a little off in a number of ways, for reasons that I've described, at least some of them, who just wants power. Seems like he's demanded or sought power now for years, and it didn't really matter to him when he felt like he should run as a Republican. He did that. Then never mind. That didn't work. Let's be an independent. And it's like, okay, now I'm going to be a Democrat, but now the flavor of the month is Hassan Piker, so I've got to do the DSA thing, and now I'm on board. I don't know what this guy actually believes. I'm not sure he knows what he actually believes. But he is now aligning himself with the most radical elements of the left in this country, and that is the train that he is trying to ride into the United States Senate in this most recent attempt at winning power. And I would suggest that someone that unstable, I think you could put it in one way at least, someone who is that extreme, and I would say unreliable and sort of politically schizophrenic through the years, that is quite a contrast with the absolute steady Susan Collins, who just puts her head down, is not flashy, does the work, frustrates both sides sometimes, does good work for Maine, shows up and never misses a vote for, what, like decades on end, 10,000 in a row, and is asking the people of Maine for 6 more years. And I think that she has a very reasonable chance of winning. And if she does, it becomes a mathematical challenge for the Democrats. I think they have several other paths potentially to victory in terms of regaining the U.S. Senate, gaining control, making Chuck Schumer majority leader. But the math becomes infinitely easier for them if they can pick off Maine, which is why that race is so very important. And you know what? I have another thought on this race and the Democrat in the race. I want you to hear it. There's a soundbite to play that's coming up.
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0: I'm Guy Benson. We are back talking about one of the most important Senate races in America in Maine. And I've written a column about this at the Washington Examiner this week. You can check it out, talking about Susan Collins as a potential firewall for the GOP. One more thing on Troy Jackson. And this goes to his, I think, absolute phoniness and fraudulent political values or whatever his beliefs are supposed to be right now. And I'm worried, by the way, if he wins, he will just be a down-the-line, lockstep, left-wing vote because he will feel beholden to those hardcore interests on the left. But in terms of his journey to that place and where he currently is right now, it is fascinating and I would say sort of depressing and disturbing to see that right around the time that he started to be mentioned as a possible candidate for Senate during the Nazi tattoo meltdown, he suddenly, seemingly for the first time ever, took up a great interest in Gaza. Oh, imagine that. The number one completely morally inverted litmus test of his current base is screaming about a non-existent genocide in Gaza and being absolutely fixated on that conflict against the lone Jewish state in the world. This was something that apparently Troy Jackson had very little thoughts on for years and years. And then wouldn't you know it, boom, he's now a genocide Gaza obsessive. And he was asked about this recently, and he had a doozy of a soundbite, which he's had to apologize for and walk back. What a mess. Cut 31.
1: You called the Israel war with Gaza a genocide.
2: Mm-hmm. Yes, I restated that last week. It's unfortunate that there are people here in Maine that don't like to use that term only because, you know, they're Jewish and what that means to them with the Holocaust. It fits that description, and you know, it is. It's an unbelievable thing that's happened there, that people that are innocent are being murdered, and it is a genocide.
1: Even though Hamas and Gaza started the war by massacring 1,200 Israelis, yes, many civilians, mm-hmm, women, and children.
2: You could argue the same thing for Hamas, too. I mean, there's people that are wrong on both sides of this issue. But in the end, you know, senseless murders, horrific murders are happening to both sides, and that has to stop. The United States can't continue to send blank checks to Netanyahu to, you know, continue to perpetrate this.
0: All right, so he's got his talking points, Netanyahu, blank check, genocide. And he's like, oh, yeah, you could maybe say some bad things about Hamas. There's terrible murders on both sides. No. No, actually. There is death and destruction on both sides in a war started by Hamas in an explicitly genocidal act that targeted civilians, women, children on purpose. Israel, in an aggressive response to the war started by their enemy, has bent over backward in order to eliminate or mitigate civilian casualties in their responses. Like telling civilians to get out of the way of bombs. That is not at all morally equivalent to what Hamas did. And it is absolutely not a genocide. But he knows he has to say that. An issue that he has been virtually silent on forever now has to be central to this campaign. If you've got the Hassan Piker wing, sort of the wind behind your sails, you've got to placate them. You've got to say this stuff. And he's just not fluent, I think, enough in some of that verbiage that he kind of went and veered away from the typical script and said, oh, it's a shame that there are people in Maine who won't call it genocide because they're Jewish. And they've got all that Holocaust baggage. Well, yeah, actually, they won't call it a genocide, whether they're Jewish or not. I'm not Jewish. I'm a Christian. I won't call it genocide because it's not one. That's a lie. It's a vile lie, disprovable very easily, including using Hamas's own statistics. But to go the place that he did by saying, oh, well, there are these Jews who won't call it a genocide because of all that history of the Holocaust or whatever. Yeah, that's because the Holocaust was an actual genocide, where millions of them were systematically exterminated by the Nazis. I mean, it almost sounds there like Troy Jackson might want to go get a matching tattoo, you know, to the other guy who got bounced out of the race. that is a really awful thing to say. And he then had to come out the next day and sort of scurry out there and be like, oh, gosh, you know, ooh, I didn't mean that. Well, I think he is performing. He is play acting for the crowd that brought him to this place, the DSA Gaza Obsessives. And so he just freelanced on that one. And the soundbite that you just heard was the result. And on the other hand, you've got sensible, consistent, predictable, normal, moderate Susan Collins. Choose wisely, Maine. The Guy Benson Show returns after this.
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3: 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Wet leaves on the road in Tacoma, glare off slick pavement on I-5 through Everett, brake lights stacking up on 405 in Bellevue before the sun's even up, stop and go through downtown Seattle at 5 o'clock, already pitch black, and someone on their phone who never saw you coming. 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
1: 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Thanks for being with us. 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Joining us now is Lieutenant General Keith Kellogg, retired. He's at the America First Policy Institute, co-chair of American Security. He has served in both Trump administrations. General, welcome back to the show.
2: Thanks, Guy. Thanks for having me. Good to be with you.
1: I want to start with Iran. We are sending the United States a third aircraft carrier to that region toward the Middle East. President Trump saying that if he gets solid info that Iran was behind that Fly Dubai attempted hijacking, just as there are indications that Iran might have been behind the attempted bombing attack in the UK as well, he plans to hit the regime, quote, very hard. Give us the lay of the land right now.
2: Well, I think when you look at Iran, what's going on right now is that the blockade is working. I'm kind of hawkish on this. I'd wish they'd go a little bit further, but the blockade's working. You know, when you look at the Iranian rial, their money, it's trading at 2.4 million to the dollar. They've got no external trade going on right now. And you just got a repressive government even pushing the, you know, pushing on the people. You got people like General Vahidi, who runs the Revolutionary Guards, is pretty, you know, they got the weapons. They're beating the civilians down pretty hard. You got President Pezeshkian in Iran, who was at the UN General Assembly just a couple weeks ago, speaking very hard line. And you got their foreign minister, Arachi, who wrote down the book on negotiations. And they believe, and I think they are really reading this wrong, they believe that they're by not giving in, that the pressure is going to be so great on the president, he's got to do something before the midterms. I really think they're reading this wrong. I think the president, by sending that third aircraft carrier, is sending him a real signal. And the signal is this: we are not going to fold. We're not going to give in to you. And this is just more pressure on to you. And I think, you know, that's the right approach, putting the pressure on them and eventually letting them die in place. And I think internally, it's going to reach a point where they're going to have probably a revolt inside the country. And you're going to see the Revolutionary Guards and people like that leaving to beachfront property at Mar-a-Lago or something like that to get out of this, you know, get out of where they're at. And I think that the president will be more emboldened after the midterms. And I think the Iranians are kind of gambling on before the midterms, the president's going to fold. That's what I said a minute ago. They're just mistreating the guy. I think it's just a matter of time till they fold. I think what we need to do, I don't think we really talked about it in the United States, is we need to be looking at the day after. What's going to happen the day after they leave the country? Do we go in for humanitarian aid? Do we support what kind of governments they're in? And there's really only two organizations that I have seen on the counter Revolutionary Guards organization. That's an organization called NCO.
1: Well, hang on one second. But before we get to that, because I'm actually very interested to follow up, I just want to point out, since you brought up the IRGC a few times and you've talked about the timeline of the elections in this country, it's not at all incorrect. In fact, it is quite correct to link those two things. I think the regime is desperately hoping that Trump will either change course because of the election or will get hurt in the elections and will have a diminished ability to continue this pressure on them, which is why the IRGC wrote this open letter to the American people, to our voters in this country. Just came out the other day. I read from it, bits of it, on the air here. They're basically begging the American people to vote for President Trump's opposition. It's an endorsement, effectively, of the IRGC for the Democrats in this country, which is quite something. I think that is done, of course, completely out of self-interest. They are desperate, which is why they're pushing that line. And if the American people ignore that advice, or if President Trump stays the course regardless, because he'll be president for the next several years, no matter what happens in the election, they are in very, very serious trouble for some of the reasons you were pointing out. If, in fact, General, at some point, God willing, the public there, they hate the regime. They've been brutalized and oppressed by them for many years. The IRGC has been absolutely deadly and vicious in quelling any dissent there. If at some point, with so much of the military in shambles and the leadership divided and the economy getting strangled, the people are able to rise up and overthrow this regime, number one, how do you think that would look? And then to your point you were just about to get to, then what? Sounds like you think there are two options.
2: Yeah, I do. You know, Guy, and the fact is that, I mean, first of all, most Americans aren't going to read a 25-page letter, but that's what they kind of sent to us out there. And it really shows a sign of weakness, not of strength. And right. I think they're misreading the president. He's going to get through the midterms just, you know, and they're hoping that something happens before the Democrats take over. I kind of remind them, look, guys, I'm going to give a piece of American history. If the president loses the elections in November, they don't take over till January. He's still got the same people in the administration that he's had before, Republicans and versus Democrats. So this isn't going to go away in the near term.
1: And well, he's also commander-in-chief anyway till 2029 right. on top of that.
2: Yeah, that's right. So I think that's what I said. I think they're misreading this badly. And when you've got two, we need to look at tomorrow. And if the RGC goes, then you've got one group called the NCRI, which is a National Coalition for the Resistance of Iran. And you got Pahlavi, who's the Shah's previous son. And that's really the two organizations that you see out there, or you have somebody from inside. Now, I will tell you, we need to take lessons from 2003 in Iraq when we, the Americans, we had a guy that we thought was pretty good. About it. He gave a guy's name by the name of Chalabi, and he turned out to be kind of a loser. But we backed him. We should think about what's going to happen tomorrow, what that means for the Iranian people, how do we help them out. I think there may be a deficit of planning there on what's going to happen. I mean, you'll hear people on the NCRI talk about their military arm within Iran called the MEK. Years ago, they were considered a terrorist organization. They're not today, but people are going to bring that up. And the counterpoint to that is also you want the Shah's son to come in, Pahlavi. So we're going to be, there's two competing organizations, and it's going to be, when you asked what does it look like, I don't think there's going to be a true blood in the streets. I think what you're going to see is the leadership of the IRGC depart the country really fast. They're going to get out of Dodge. And I think that's probably what's going to break the back of the revolution, because I think the people are so tired of what's happening there. Now, when I say it's not going to be bloodless, because I think there's going to be some debts paid back to the Revolutionary Guards, and I think the people are going to do that with the Basiji, who's they're the organization that's kind of paramilitary organization. That's kind of
1: right, the thugs in the streets.
2: That's right, they're the thugs in the street. So I don't think in that regard it's not going to be bloodless, but I think the leadership is going

0: or get a beachfront property somewhere else other than Iran. And I think that's what's going to happen.
1: Let me just ask you this, because you mentioned Iraq, and I think whenever Iraq or Afghanistan comes up, understandably, a lot of Americans wince and say, okay, those were, whatever you think of the rationale for going to war in one or either country, that's a very long conversation, the years-long, extremely expensive and painful and deadly nation-building projects were pretty difficult, and I think the American people have no appetite for that. I certainly don't, even though I'm broadly supportive of what the administration is doing vis-a-vis Iran. So I just think the American people would say no to nation building. They've got to figure it out on their own. We can help them in some ways, but I think in terms of boots on the ground or anything like that, propping up certain people, I mean, it becomes a very perilous business. One of the good signs, potentially, is, and this is an indisputable fact, and you can correct me if you think I'm wrong, but I think it is absolutely established that the Iranian population, the people in that country, are much more pro-West, pro-America, pro-civilization than other populations in that region, and it might be a much more fertile ground, let's say, for something healthy to spring up, because a lot of people have living memory of something much, much better in Iran than what has been imposed on them for these decades.
0: I think, well, one, they're going to have the monetary backing. They're going to have money to do it. Secondly, I'm like you. I think we should stay out of what they do and who the organization they pick. But they're in a way we can help guide them. I'm saying we use U.S. troops, which I would be adamantly opposed to.
1: Okay.
0: Do that, but we need to give them some expertise in governance. That's where our State Department can play a role. And we don't get to pick who they're going to have as leaders. I'm just saying these are the two organizations that are
1: right,
0: potentially out there to do that. But there's a very well-educated population, but they've been beat down so long. I think, and they're going to have money to do this because we're going to lift sanctions and help them out. So it's just one of those. I realize it's up to them to do so. I just want to get the Revolutionary Guards out of there.
1: And these are for now hypotheticals, and I pray that they come to fruition sooner than later, and that would be a wonderful conversation to be having in the near to medium term, knock on wood. In the more immediate term, though, with that third aircraft carrier being deployed to the region and President Trump threatening to hit them very hard, last question on Iran. If, in fact, one or both of these attempted terrorist attacks, Fly Dubai and the UK, are definitively linked to the regime, and Trump is saying he's going to hit them hard, do we have a lot of targets available to us that we could still hit that would make militarily a difference?
0: No, I don't think they militarily make a difference. It's for targeting. I think what the pressure is just another aircraft carrier adds that. And the Fly Dubai flight, that's one of those that really, I think the Israelis will be more concerned about it than we are because it involves Israeli citizens that are there. So, I think they've got the capacity.
1: Maybe could Trump just green light the Israelis to retaliate as necessary?
0: That's what I think he'd do. Sometimes our rhetoric doesn't match up with our actions out there, and we're going to destroy them, send them back to the Dark Ages, whatever you want to call it. Just keep your talking down, and just keep the support of the Israelis. We'll do that if they need to.
1: Right.
0: Because it wasn't American citizens. It was Israeli citizens. But I would say give them a green light if they want to do something.
1: Dan, I would suggest they are very capable and very willing, and perhaps that will come into play once again. General, stand by. When we come back, I do want to turn to Russia and to China and various issues of, I think, great importance to the American people. Let's get to that right after this.
2: In the swamp, not of the swamp. Guy Benson.
3: The Seattle Times went to war with a state rep who says he was taken a bit out of context. Joel McIntyre stops by today to explain. 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

0: Back here on the Guy Benson Show, Lieutenant General Keith Kellogg is our guest, and we were just talking a lot about Iran. On Russia, you are very familiar with this conflict. You were an envoy for the president to try to help resolve it earlier this term. It's very sticky because the Russians continue to refuse to sort of productively have conversations to bring this war that they started to a close. Yet it has been catastrophic for them in terms of the losses and the embarrassment and how it just grinds on the Ukrainians actually making gains in a number of key respects. Do you think there's any sort of understanding? Is there any sense of reality inside the Kremlin that this is going terribly for them? Is there any sort of escape hatch for Putin and the Kremlin where they could save face and get out?
1: Yeah, you know, of course, I'm not a Russian citizen, so I wouldn't say it, but this is one chance just declare victory and go home. I mean, just say, we're going to occupy the territory, de facto, what you do, and get out of there, because the Ukrainians are not going to quit. I mean, they're putting them through some pretty tough times right now, but the Ukrainians react to that. And, you know, and in the future, I think something in the back of your mind, Guy, you need to keep is that there's no scenario in which Ukraine does not emerge as one of the most important countries for European economic and national security. It's going to be there just because of the way they are. First of all, geographically sized, you know, they're bigger than Germany and bigger than Poland in territory, and they're going to have a standing army of 800,000. They're really good in their defense industrial base. But I don't
0: think drones, right? They've sort of revolutionized drone warfare.
1: Yeah, they're really good at that. And now they're developing what they call a Flamingo, which is the long-range, medium-range ballistic missile, and they're good at that. But it's one of those, I think Putin is afraid of bringing troops home, and he tells, talk to the American people, how do I explain losing 1.2 to 1.4 million dead or wounded, and I didn't accomplish what I intended to accomplish when I began this thing, you know, more than 5 years ago. The rationality, he's just worried about his survival. That's the biggest.
0: Yeah, to the Russian people, and then also to the Russian sort of elites, some of whom are very hardcore nationalists who might try to seize on any example of weakness from him as an excuse to try to topple him, right? Like, there's a lot of a kind of intrigue and instability potentially there that he's quite paranoid about. So that's, I think, maybe the number one reason why this thing is still going on. I want to ask you in our last few minutes together, General, about China. We just saw the summit here between Chairman Xi and our president. We know that the People's Liberation Army and the Chinese military are constantly up to no good, although all these leadership purges have been kind of interesting, alarming in some ways, hopeful potentially in others. What's your read on where China is right now, and as they look around the globe at some of these conflicts, what they're calculating?
1: Yeah, they're kind of inscrutable. I guess it's hard to really get a good read on them. You know, they look at their history of over 2,500 years against ours 250. It's kind of a difference there. And I just think I don't trust President Xi. I go back to even the COVID, where they had a chance to do something right and they didn't. But at the same time, I think they kind of like us to be engaged right now, to take the heat off them right now in Ukraine or in Iran as well. But we've got some leverage with them, and I think the president always likes to use leverage. The oil that's coming out of Iran, you know, or 90% of oil that comes out of Iran goes to China, and that's about 15% of their economy. So I think they want this thing to end before it goes much longer. But they've never been up to any good. I'm sure they're passing targeting data. I'm sure the president knows that. He made the comment, sort of like, well, we do the same thing. Well, that kind of, to me, that I read between the lines, that means somebody's told him they are passing targeting data. He knows that. So they're not friends of America. I think we need to treat them as an adversary. Adversary doesn't definitionally mean an enemy, but somebody who's a pretty robust opponent. And I think we're doing that, but it's... And I think the business is good because it keeps the diplomatic piece in play. But at the same time, I don't trust him.
0: 30 seconds. Can we be doing more? Should we be doing more to help the Taiwanese? I know there's some criticism of the president out there on that front.
1: Well, I think, you know, we've got a law with the Taiwan government that we provide them military support meaning defensive arms. And that's being held up a little bit now because we're some of the arms that they wanted, the arms that we are concerned about using in the Gulf. And I just think we need to stay the course, but we shouldn't abandon them at all. But you're not going to recognize them. We don't recognize them as a country at all. We don't have an ambassador there. So I think it's just continuing the status quo. Now, President Xi, as you said, he wants his military to be ready to use military force if needs to in the next year or two. So I think, of course, getting through the elections, then it's going to be a new year, see what's going to happen. But I don't think the Chinese are prepared today to take Taiwan.
0: Lieutenant General Keith Kellogg retired on the Guy Benson Show. He's at AFPI. He served in both Trump administrations. General, thank you so much for your time.
1: Thanks, Guy. I appreciate it.
0: Final hour of the Guy Benson Show coming up next. Michelle Tafoya, Senate candidate in Minnesota, will be here when we come back.
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5: The president's trying to get out the vote. Lisa Brady, Fox News, making Mobile, Alabama the next stop on multiple visits to red states ahead of the midterms, urging supporters to pretend he is running.
6: We're making a lot of progress. When I go there, we win. If I don't go there, we would not do as well.
5: Cost of living remains a top concern in polling, with the conflict in Iran helping to fuel higher prices. President Trump not revealing his next step with Iran.
6: But you'll see. Working out very well. Iran is not doing well.
5: The president also telling reporters oil prices will come down when the conflict ends. But for now, G7 nations agree to release 100 million barrels of oil and fuel products, beginning with diesel, which recently hit a record price in the U.S. European nations tapping reserves after President Trump threatened a ban on U.S. diesel exports to help boost U.S. supply and lower prices.
7: After the war broke out in Iran, a group of nations agreed to unlock a combined 400 million barrels of oil. To date, just the U.S., Japan, and Korea have fulfilled that commitment.
5: Fox Business's Lauren Simonetti. Federal safety investigators point to a possible control tower failure before an Amazon flight ran off the runway when it landed in Florida.
8: Air traffic controllers are supposed to advise pilots of strong tailwinds, but the National Transportation Safety Board now says the tower at Miami International Airport never gave that information to pilots landing an Amazon-branded Airlines-operated cargo jet last month. That aircraft crashed into ground vehicles beyond the runway, killing five people.
5: Fox's Evan Brown, the NTSB releasing a preliminary report. The full investigation could take a year. The plan to build a border wall and other infrastructure across the Texas Big Bend region has just hit a wall in federal court, with a judge temporarily blocking the projects. No immediate word on an appeal. 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

0: 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It's time for the Guy Benson Show Happy Hour. 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
1: Happy Hour time on the Guy Benson Show on this Friday. Almost the weekend here together. An hour left here on the program. Thanks for spending it with us. I'm in Chicago today for reasons that I will specify a bit later in the hour. GuyBensonShow.com is our online home. 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We are big fans of it here. I am certainly. 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Well, joining us now is longtime NFL sideline reporter Michelle Tafoya, who has hosted for years now the Michelle Tafoya podcast. I've been proud to be a guest on it a few times. And she is now the nominee for the Republicans for U.S. Senate in the great state of Minnesota. Michelle, welcome back to the show.
2: It is good to talk to you. I understand the Penn State Nittany Lions are paying a visit to Northwestern.
1: That is correct, Michelle. And as I will talk about a bit later in the hour, I am here to be part of that action and to welcome the brand new Ryan Field into action tonight. New stadium, bright lights, Fox, prime time. I'm so excited. I'm also a little nervous, but
2: no,
1: go Cats.
2: Don't be nervous. It's just football.
1: Michelle, I'm a Northwestern fan. I'm always nervous. it's ingrained. It's ingrained. Now, speaking of nervous, I feel like your opponent in this race might need to be, because what is it now? Half a dozen polls out in the last couple of weeks showing, amid a lot of sort of tough cross currents of Republicans all over the country, they are showing these polls you in a dead heat with your opponent in a state that is often very tough for Republicans statewide. Tell us about what's happening on the ground and what you're seeing.
2: Well, you and I have talked about this before, how the great, great state of Minnesota has been going a million miles per hour in the wrong direction for a number of years, specifically under the quote-unquote leadership of Tim Walz and Peggy Flanagan. Tim Walz couldn't sustain his gubernatorial campaign for a third straight term because of all of the fraud, the neglect of our schools, and so on and so on. So he got out of his race. But Peggy Flanagan, his lieutenant governor, believes that she deserves a promotion, and she is running for United States Senate as a Democrat. We are giving people an option here for some common sense, for an outsider to come in and look at Minnesota and head to the Senate and bring the Minnesota common sense that we know is still alive and well here and represent Minnesota in the best way in the U.S. Senate. Peggy Flanagan has been part of the billions of dollars of fraud. Either she was completely incompetent or she looked the other way. Neither of those options makes her worthy of becoming United States Senate. So she thinks she deserves a promotion, Guy. I think she deserves a pink slip.
1: So I want to come back to the fraud here in a moment, but if you look at the dynamics of this race, on one hand, you are tied, right? In some of these races, it's, you know, exactly neck and neck or a point or two statistically tied. There are still quite a few undecided voters. And I think the skepticism that some Republicans might have nationally, Michelle, is, well, you know, it kind of feels like a challenging year for Republicans overall. And Minnesota has often felt like Lucy in the football for Republicans, where it's kind of close, but not quite. And could a lot of those undecided voters ultimately just be, you know, Democrats who might be a little frustrated with the state of things in Minnesota and the direction of the state, but ultimately they will, quote unquote, come home to their party? That's kind of the skeptic's view of it. What do you make of that? And how do you persuade the fairly substantial, based on the polls, number of undecided voters at this stage to come over and to support you?
2: Come on over. The water is fine. We lead among independents, which is a massive group here in Minnesota. We've got about a third Republicans, a third Democrats, and a third independents. And our increase among independent voters just went up again. So we feel good about that. We also just are dropping an ad soon where Democrats say to the camera, they cannot vote for Peggy Flanagan. They're lifelong Democrats. They're independents. They cannot vote for Peggy Flanagan. We are trying to, again, just make this message very, very clear. You couldn't trust Peggy Flanagan with your tax dollars, with your kids' education, with the criminal justice system here in Minnesota. How can you trust her to go to the U.S. Senate and represent all of the values that have made Minnesota the phenomenal state that it is? I don't think you can. And so we'll continue to make that case. We'll continue to bring people over and promise them that alternative. They need to know that we need fresh blood. We need a fresh mind, a thoughtful, independent thinker that is beholden to no one. Peggy Flanagan will be beholden to the DSA, to the very far left flank of her party, and I'm going in there with an independent mind. I'm a pro-choice Republican. I already stand up to my party on certain issues, and I'm willing to do it again when necessary.
1: Yeah, and the thing is, I've known you a while now, Michelle. You're kind of a thoughtful, sensible, center-right person. You and I disagree sometimes on certain issues, and I might be further right on certain things, but generally, we're fairly ideologically copacetic, but you're solidly to the right of center, but not some right winger, as opposed to your opponent, Ms. Flanagan, who is way, way out there, right? I mean, she outflanks, as far as I can tell, she outflanks Tim Walz on his left.
2: Yes. Yes. No, she absolutely does. She wants Medicare for all. She wants transgender surgery access for kids with no age limit. No age limit. She has said, when your child tells you who they are, believe them. If I had done that, then I would have raised Darth Vader and Cinderella. I did not. I raised two healthy people with good heads on their shoulders. And this is the part of raising kids that I don't think she understands, that they don't get to determine everything about their future. Otherwise, they'd just eat candy all day long. So this is her approach to Minnesotans and to the social issues that make her extremely left. I would also say the fiscal issues as well. She's one of those for top-down government, taking less and less, taking more and more money and power away from the individual and giving it to the bureaucrats, whether it's the bureaucrats in government or the bureaucrats in corporate medicine. She believes in a top-down approach. I want to put money back in Minnesotans' pockets. I want to give them more freedom to run their businesses. We have had businesses leaving Minnesota in droves. It's got to stop. We got to stop digging this hole.
1: I saw a headline recently about Bernie Sanders opening up the war chest on her behalf, right? I mean, the socialists are playing hard for her.
2: Yep, that is true. That is the wing of the party that she represents. This is not a moderate Democrat. This is a far left Democrat, and that's the kind of support she's going to bring. And she will rubber stamp whatever that flank of the party wants her to rubber stamp. I'll say it a million times. We're offering the contrast, common sense versus crazy. We're going to go in and bring thoughtful leadership to every issue. And if I feel like I cannot agree with my party, I will say so. If I feel like I do agree with my party, I will say so. But I'm not going to be a rubber stamp. You can count on her. Hell, she's been a rubber stamp to Tim Walz for 8 years.
1: Yeah, and that's true on fraud, which is one of the big themes of your campaign. I've seen some of the ads on that. You've been leaning into it. I'd love for you to delve into her culpability, complicity in that huge scandal that has really been, I think, so embarrassing for the state of Minnesota that the Walz Flanagan administration presided over all of it. You've also done the protecting women and girls sports and the integrity and safety of women and girls sports as a major passion project of yours. And I know the critics will say, oh, well, that's like this boutique fringe right-wing issue that might, you know, pull well, but it doesn't really affect anyone, and the people of Minnesota don't care. Why are you obsessing over that? Feel free to take those one at a time, fraud and then the girls' sports question.
2: Well, when you consider that the governor, Tim Walz, has admitted at least hundreds of millions of dollars of fraud has gone on, or you listen to the DOJ who say it is upward of $9 billion, and we keep discovering more and more. So this seems like to be the never-ending story. Now, the governor, again, knows this happened on his watch. And he likes to say, I'll take responsibility for that. And then Peggy Flanagan says, oh, see, he's taking responsibility for that. I had nothing to do with it. She was the lieutenant governor. She was in every meeting with him. They were attached at the hip. And when he was off running for vice president, she was in charge of the store. And we cannot trust her with any more of our money because it was all given away to fraud. So that's that. On the women's sports issue, this is very simple. This is fairness for girls, fairness for women. And if people think it's a fringe issue, they're not talking to the same parents I'm talking to moms and dads. We had a softball champion, a Minnesota State High School League, crowned a team champions of softball. Softball is a women's sport. The championship team had a biological male as their pitcher. This wasn't, you know, the right fielder, DH. It was the pitcher. It wouldn't have mattered.
1: The most important player on the diamond.
2: But most important player, the one that controls the game. And that they were crowned champions. So they took advantage of that situation, and a lot of girls paid the price. So we're talking about fairness, and that's just one example. This has a trickle-down effect to privacy, safety, fairness. It's not just about this issue.
1: It's about sanity, right? It's kind of a sanity check.
2: Sanity, that's right. It's this divorced from reality sort of point of view that they want us to accept when we can see everything with our own eyes.
1: There's a soundbite that I played the other day. I'm sure you've seen it. It's not in your race, but it's, I think, related to your race. It comes from your state. The attorney general, who also is knee-deep in all this corruption and fraud, Keith Ellison, he's trying to win again. And he was referencing, in front of, I guess, what he thought was a friendly crowd, his struggles right now in the polling. That race is very close. Your race is very close. He's worried about that. So he was trying to appeal to his base, and he said this in cut 30.
3: Now, is the base of people who believe in freedom and justice, compassion and mercy, the people who believe that in the equality of human beings and the dignity of all human beings, will we show up and vote? Or will the bigots and the racists show up and vote? You know what I'm saying?
1: Well, Michelle, not exactly subtle there at all, right? All the wonderful people who believe in dignity and equality, blah, blah, blah. Are they going to turn out and vote? That's our team. Or then he kind of points the finger at a whole lot of Minnesotans, roughly half based on these polls. Are the bigots and the racists going to show up and vote? It sounds like that's his view of half the electorate and a lot of people who are going to be supporting you. I wonder how that lands on your ears.
2: I am sitting here shaking my head, which you cannot see. It makes me sick. And it's also just rich to say that that his party is the only party of dignity and respect. Really? Do they respect the people who have been raped and murdered by the criminals who have been let out only to do it again here in Minnesota under this weak criminal justice system that this administration has fostered? Really? And to call everyone else a racist and a bigot? This is the exact formula that is used to try to shut people up, intimidate them, and it is frankly disgusting. And I would equate it to the basket of deplorables moment. This to define Minnesotans into those two groups
1: or garbage, right? Biden called
2: despicable.
1: Half the country garbage.
2: Yes, correct. If that to me is the perfect example of who Keith Ellison is, the way he views the world, and it's a disgrace. And it would mean to me, it would suggest to me that our attorney general then would not apply the law fairly if he saw half of the people as racist and bigots. And how would he treat them under the law in Minnesota if he truly believes that about half of our population?
1: Do you think it's also an indicator that he's genuinely nervous and maybe Flanagan should be too?
2: They both should be. People want change. I've traveled all over this state, Guy, and people just keep coming up and saying, you've got to win. We've got to win. We've got to win. We cannot do this anymore. They are fed up. They are angry that accountability has not been, has not been served by these people who were in office. That includes Keith Ellison, by the way, who is part and parcel to this fraud. He's been on tape in very incriminating positions.
1: Yeah.
2: And people want to know that those who looked the other way or did nothing or who enabled this are held accountable. We have a guy named Ron Schutz who's running against Keith Ellison, and I think he has a great opportunity to win the seat. Remember, Keith Ellison only won by 8,500 votes when he won in 2022. And we had not enough Republicans show up in Minnesota. I think it's going to be a very different story this year. Minnesotans know that if change is going to come, and they are desperate for it, and they want to maintain this state and the greatness of it that they love, they have got to show up in droves.
1: Michelle Tafoya, stand by. A few more things to get to on the other side of this quick break. It is the Guy Benson Show. Stay tuned.
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4: The Seattle Times went to war with a state rep who says he was taken a bit out of context. Joel McIntyre stops by today to explain. It all starts at 3 on the Jason Rand Show.
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8: My name is Whitney Allen, and I'm a widow. 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

0: the hour on the Guy Benson Show. Michelle Tafoya, our guest. She's running for U.S. Senate in Minnesota. Two more issues if we have time, Michelle. Number one, AI data centers. This has become a flashpoint in a lot of campaigns, with politicians coming out and pointing fingers and, I think, grandstanding in some ways. As you think about that overall issue, and then also the concerns that people do have about data centers, is this something that you hear about on the campaign trail a lot? Is this something you're focused on? What's your position?
1: You know, it's you hear it enough to know that people are concerned. And I understand that, because this is all fairly new technology and we're understanding what it does well and what it doesn't do well. As far as data centers go, I think it comes down to two words, and that's local control. We're a big country. No two communities are alike. You know, in Loudoun County, they've embraced this technology and they've sort of become the data center capital of America. Other cities may say, no thanks, move along, please. Other counties, communities can use leverage and say, we'll build one here if, and fill in the blank and use that leverage. So it's got to come down to local control. I do not believe in a top-down mandate on this. I think that each and every community, city, county, should be in charge of deciding their own fortunes on this. And as far as AI goes, I think innovation in Minnesota and the country writ large is our strongest suit. Here in Minnesota, we have 3M. We have, medical devices here that are just incredibly innovative. We've got the Mayo Clinic. We don't want to shut down that innovation. Again, at the same time, two things can be true. We're looking at AI and saying, how is that going to impact the economy, my kids' education, jobs, etc. And it's right to have that reticence and look at it very closely. That's why we need thoughtful, independent, serious, sober leaders going to Washington to say, let's listen, let's learn, let's understand, and let's build a coalition, and let's find out the wise way forward, second-level thinking, third-level thinking, not just this knee-jerk reaction to something because it happens to be new.
0: Michelle Tafoya, we will end on AI and data centers. Obviously, it's percolating out there as an issue. Wide-ranging conversation, big race up in Minnesota, a lot tighter than a lot of the Democrats, I think, expected it to be based on all the recent polling. Michelle spent years patrolling the sidelines as an NFL reporter, and she is now the U.S. Senate nominee for the Republicans in her state of Minnesota. Michelle, really appreciate your time.
1: Appreciate you, Guy. Have fun this weekend. Take care.
0: Thank you very much. And with that, we will stand aside. Come right back with more on the Guy Benson Show Happy Hour.
2: The Seattle Times went to war with a state rep who says he was taken a bit out of context. Joel McIntyre stops by today to explain. It all starts at 3 on the Jason Rand Show.
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1: In our first hour today, our buddy Jason Rance from Seattle and our great affiliate Seattle Red out there, he joined the program to talk about some news of the day, some goings-on in his neck of the woods as well. If you missed that conversation, here's part of it. All right, so a couple stories I want to talk about in your neck of the woods, and they go directly to policy. And these are object lessons, not just for voters in Washington who seem to get these very difficult lessons repeatedly playing out in front of their eyes and then making no changes at all. But it's also an opportunity for people who do not live in the greater Seattle area to see problems before they materialize and to avoid voting for these policies themselves. So I would like to start with the minimum wage. And there was this piece about a spa owner who's made some business-related decisions based on the city jacking up the minimum wage rather significantly. It's often a policy that polls well. Who doesn't want to see people earn more money? But there are always downside impacts under basic economics and what is happening in Seattle.
2: Yeah, so starting January 1st, we will see a minimum wage of $22.14 an hour. That puts us very close to the top, if not the top, of the minimum wage range for major American cities. And, you know, as you can imagine, there are a lot of businesses out there, particularly the ones that run on low margins, saying we're not going to be able to handle this. And what we're going to do is what we've done in the past. The last year was raised to 21 and change. Yeah, we're going to have to cut down on the employees that we hire. We're going to have to actually lean into AI, which is the thing that you tell us that we shouldn't be doing. But that's the reality, is that I spoke to the spa owner who said, I can only raise my prices so many times, and we're already at the top. If we raise it any more, we're not going to have any customers. And so they've cut down on their front office staff. They'll still obviously have people who are humans doing the actual spa treatments, but you're not going to have the same front desk experience. They're not bringing on as many people to train who are younger to learn how to operate in these spas because they just can't afford it anymore. And at the same time, she's like, you know, I'm not great with AI yet, but we're going to use it a lot more. And so I'm going through the training right now. And by the way, she mentioned, tied not just to the minimum wage increase, but the income tax. She's saying we're building another spa out of state. We're going to expand elsewhere.
1: Yeah, and I'm sure what a lot of the politicians in Seattle and Washington would say is, oh, she's being very selfish and greedy. Because they don't understand how things work, right? They just want to impose their magical socialist thinking on everyone. And when there are bad outcomes for people, it's, you know, some bogeyman's fault. It can't be the policy's fault, but indeed it is the policy's fault. Now, you and I had also talked about a tax on millionaires, quote unquote, in your state. And there is a state representative in an interview who attracted some attention. I saw some media personalities out in Washington State who were highlighting this. Mm-hmm. In this interview, listen, the audience will hear what they hear in Cut 36. Listen.
3: Let's look at less about $250,000. Can we live well on $250,000 a year of net income? We're not talking about gross income. We're not talking about when we calculate the BNO tax, where we tax everyone on their gross activities. When we are looking at the net income, and let's take a look at how well can most of us live pretty well at arbitrary number, absolutely, at $250,000, especially if we can bring that rate down from that 9.9%, which I know is very offensive. And those, the people who are making $1 million a year or more, because we're only taxing the second million.
1: Yeah, so it sounds like the predicate is being laid to say, okay, well, initially this tax was only for these people. Mm-hmm. But gosh, if you think about it, if you're making 250 grand, you're living pretty well, rich people. Maybe we need to start redefining terms again and expanding the tax to more people. This is exactly what was predicted. And now just look at them go, Jason.
2: Yeah, we've been talking about this since they introduced the idea of an income tax. And as you and I have talked about in the past, Republicans in the state legislature offered an amendment that would have said the income tax that the Democrats are claiming is just for millionaires would have to only be for millionaires, and all the Democrats voted that amendment down. We knew from the beginning that this was the intent. We didn't know how quickly they would go into expanding the income tax, keeping in mind this income tax isn't even in effect yet. Assuming it survives the November initiative and a court challenge, it doesn't get collected until 2029. And so for Cindy Ryu, who's the state representative you just played, to offer that right now is indescribably stupid, because it comes with political implications. Their whole shtick is that, this is not going to be used on anyone other than millionaires. Don't vote in favor of this initiative. Trust us. But again, she's choosing to say this during an election because I think she believes there won't be any political consequences. And perhaps there won't be. This is deeply blue Washington state where the Democrats lie, literally lie all the time, and they don't suffer any political consequences for it. I hope that that's not going to be the case this time, and people vote yes on the initiative.
1: 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When we come back, the home stretch, why I was out yesterday, unpleasant. Why I'm here in Chicago today, much more pleasant. That's next.
0: A clear-eyed breakdown of today's top stories. 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
2: The Seattle Times went to war with a state rep who says he was taken a bit out of context. Joel McIntyre stops by today to explain. 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
2: 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It's every single day, plus bonus Benson on the weekends. Please do check that out. Well, let's handle a few things here. I'm going to start with addressing why I was off yesterday, and it was not a pretty picture. So on Tuesday evening, I was in Florida, did the show from Florida, and had an event that night. And went out to dinner afterwards with some people. It was wonderful. Had a great time. And in the middle of the night that night, I was woken up by some trouble. My body was revolting against something I ate. I'm like 90% sure that must have been the culprit. Like not 100% sure, but I think it was fairly textbook food poisoning. And when I tell you Wednesday was a struggle, that is not at all an exaggeration. In fact, I did the show on Wednesday from Florida, and behind the scenes, it was a rough scene, my friends. I was taking advantage of commercial breaks to go. I will spare you the details, but I made it through. Like we got the show done. I was proud of that, but I was playing hurt. Let's put it that way. One of our colleagues suggested that it was like my Jordan flu game. And I don't know. It was a pretty good show on Wednesday. I'm not sure it rises quite to that level, but I bet you some of the symptoms were similar. And then I had to fly home from Florida to DC that evening. And the white knuckle affair of getting to the airport, getting through security, et cetera, getting onto that plane and getting to DC and then home, just hoping that all of a sudden I wouldn't have to like throw up or something. That was not fun. That was emotionally not fun on top of the physical discomfort. And then I got home.

0: woman, just in case it was something beyond food poisoning, Adam was saying, like, look, I cannot afford to get sick as well with the kids at home. Like, do you mind, like, sorry to do this to you, but do you mind sleeping on another floor just so you don't get anyone sick? Which was probably for the best. And I woke up on Thursday morning yesterday, and I was like, oh, feeling a little better, but still very touch and go. And that's why I had to call it. I texted Christine. I said, listen, I got through yesterday almost miraculously. I don't think I can do today. And so she was great about it. And thanks to Rich Zeoli for pinch hitting at the last minute. I hate being out for any show and I hate being sick, but it was the right call. I might have actually done the opposite. I might have taken off Wednesday and done yesterday instead in retrospect, but it is what it is. And I'm back here today in Chicago. I came in last night for a very long planned trip. And I will say, as a quick update, I'm feeling like 70% better. So I'm hoping that that positive trend continues into the weekend. And I think I kept it all fairly sanitized, that version of events. Here I am in Chicago, home of our great affiliate, WLS, the Big 89. And I'm here because, and you might have seen some hype around this because it's been a lot on social media and some of the sports press has been covering this a lot. My alma mater, Northwestern, we are opening a brand new football stadium tonight. First game ever at the new Ryan Field. The other place stood for about 100 years. It was cool and lovely back in the day. It was definitely past its prime, let's put it that way, by the last few years. And thanks to zero taxpayer dollars, for those of you who are fiscally conservative like I am, not a single dime of taxpayer money was spent to build this stadium. This was built by private donations, overwhelmingly by the Ryan family. Pat Ryan and his family, they have been just intimately involved in this entire process. And all of the videos and photos and write-ups that I've seen, this place seems like a total palace. I'm so excited to see new Ryan Field in all its glory tonight in prime time under the lights. That's the other thing. They're not like debuting it at the beginning of a season against a lesser-known opponent. They waited until the Big Ten home opener and Penn State rolling into town to kick off this showcase at the new home of the Wildcats. So I was not going to miss this. And I'm here with my dad. My dad turned 70 this year, so this is kind of part of his big 70th present. And he's, I think, super stoked to be here with me. We're going to meet up with a bunch of friends and go to the game. And all the reviews I've seen are just out of this world. And I am so, so excited to see the stadium. And then I'm also nervous for the game. I always get nervous for games. Penn State is good, although they did not look great last week, losing at home to Wisconsin. But they're going to be mad and hungry, potentially desperate to win tonight. That's a dangerous opponent. They got a lot of talent. They're well coached. So it's going to be an uphill battle, I think, for Northwestern. But doable if we play well. Got some tough injuries, but you know, it is what it is. And I hope we can open this place in style with a great crowd. It's sold out. And then, knock on wood, a Northwestern win. So we'll see. I mean, the overall mood, the vibes are high right now for me. That can all change dramatically later tonight if we lose this game. But I will have the weekend to recover one way or the other, both physically and emotionally, depending on what happens. But the game's on Fox, Big Fox, tonight in prime time. Northwestern hosting Penn State at the new Ryan Field, and hopefully there'll be a lot of people tuning in. I have to say, though, the sports fortunes are smiling upon me recently with the Yankees sweeping the Boston Red Sox right out of the playoffs in just dominant fashion, embarrassing, really, the Boston Red Sox, which is always a good day. Sorry, Red Sox fans out there, but I was going to mention it yesterday, but, you know, food poisoning. Still watched the game, still rooted for the Yankees, just in my enfeebled state. I actually sort of probably felt like the Boston Red Sox played, actually, losing the two games by a combined score of, what was it, 18-2? Something like that. The Bronx was just a madhouse, which was fun. And then big hockey fan, New Jersey Devils opened the season last night at home against Philadelphia, one of their big rivals, one of our big rivals, beat him in overtime. Jack Hughes, the hero in overtime. And I think we have the call actually from ESPN.
1: Jack Hughes has Pesci and Brett. Jack Hughes.
0: So Hughes scores, and then he throws a stick in the crowd. It gets caught by a guy wearing his Team USA jersey. Hughes, of course, the hero for USA in the Olympics, the golden goal against Canada, and then the hero last night as the Devils start off with an overtime sudden-death winner at home. So that's all great. The Yankees sweeping the Red Sox. Look, Tampa's going to be very tough starting tomorrow. It's a very, very good team. Devils winning that game. Terrific. But for me, like, my heart is in Evanston tonight, and we'll see. And if it goes well, we might have to play some sound bites or a highlight or something on Monday. If not, well, hopefully I will have gotten over it by Monday. Christine, I just said a lot of things. Do you have any thoughts to add before we go? And we don't have much time. In fact, you might want to start a stop clock? Clock stop? What do you call it?
2: What happened
0: yesterday? What happened yesterday on the home stretch that I missed?
2: I just pulled a Christine. I pulled a cookie. I just pulled a complete cookie, and I didn't know the name of something, and it just everything just started
0: like
2: spiraling.
0: A stopwatch?
2: Yes.
0: I forgot the word for stopwatch.
2: I believe I called it a stop clock, a clock stop, the thing that tells time, the thing that takes time. I just could not get it.
0: Yeah.
2: Yeah, it was rough.
0: Stopwatch. Yeah. Stopwatch.
2: Yeah.
0: Have you recovered from that? Are you prepared to know that word in the future?
2: I hope so. No promises.
0: Is there any stopwatch needed for your carnival duties this coming weekend?
2: Frog bog. Here we go. Three frogs for a dollar.
0: For people just randomly tuning in, they have no idea what you're talking about. Frog bog. Three frogs for a dollar. They're like, is this woman... like,
2: so,
0: on drugs?
2: Well, Cookie's a carny on the weekends, apparently. And I'm going to be working my daughter's school carnival.
0: Small hands smell like cabbage. Sorry, go ahead.
2: What is that from?
0: Austin Powers.
2: Oh. I've actually seen Austin Powers, too, but maybe not that one. Yeah, I have to work a carnival game called Frog Bog, you know, where you slam the little rubber frog onto the lily pad.
0: And you've done this in the past, and you were very loud.
2: Yes.
0: Right, got a lot of people getting involved. And
2: correct.
0: This is a Cookie the Carnival Barker, literally.
2: Okay, that's what you called me. Yes.
0: Yes.
2: Yes, I forgot about that. I
0: was wondering, is there any time limit in this game? Because you might need a stop clock. Clock stop.
2: Yeah, it was really rough. And then Rich Zeoli, I was telling him about Frog Bog, and then he asked me to rib it, and I refused.
0: Really?
2: It was, yeah.
0: Did you like the Three Frogs Budweiser ad back in the day?
2: Oh, yes.
0: Yeah.
2: Budweiser. That one?
0: Yeah, so I just sort of got you to rib it a little bit.
2: Oh, not fair. That
0: kind of baited you into
2: you
0: it just a little bit.
2: You fooled me with trickery. Well, I don't like that.
0: Not really.
2: But you step right up.
0: I'm Cookie, your carnival barker. Ribbit. That'll be you tomorrow. Oh. Maybe we'll get a report on that. If the Northwestern game doesn't go well tomorrow, we'll just do a what's it called? Frog bog? We'll do an update on that on Monday for the home stretch.
2: All right.
0: But as your clock stop might indicate, we are out of time. On the clock. We've got to stop. On the Guy Benson Show, Friday edition. Have a great weekend, everyone. We'll talk to you on Monday. Go Cats.
2: Frog bog. Here we go. Three frogs for a dollar.
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6: Continuing the campaign swing, I'm Lisa Lucera, Fox News. President Trump traveling to another deep red state for a rally this evening in Mobile, Alabama.
7: As for why the president chose Mobile, one, this is a state that is considered staunchly Republican and a ruby red state, but the president also is likely to have no problem turning out people to hear his message on a Friday night. But there's also crossover in this territory because you have the Florida panhandle bordering Mobile, and Florida is interesting this cycle because you have Congressman Byron Donalds, who's running for governor there. The polls still show him leading, but maybe by a tighter margin than some expected in a state that, of course, conservatives have done so well in the last couple of years.
6: Fox's Mark Meredith in Mobile. A federal court in Texas has temporarily blocked the Trump administration from building a border wall and other infrastructure across the state's Big Bend region. Landowners, businesses, and environmentalists are united to oppose the project, which is part of a $46 billion effort by the Trump administration to line the southern border with a mix of 30-foot-tall steel walls, vehicle barriers, roads, and surveillance technology. New York Attorney General Letitia James has been appointed as a special prosecutor in the case of a former Cornell University student who says she was gang raped in 2024.
8: We will review the facts, gather evidence, interview witnesses, and if warranted, pursue prosecutions.
6: Governor Kathy Hochul says the accuser was failed by people who were supposed to protect her. White House Economic Director Kevin Hassett reacting to the latest jobs numbers.
9: The President Trump's policy is a supply-side policy that's realigning the American economy in a very positive way.
6: Employers added a disappointing 29,000 jobs last month. The Labor Department says the unemployment rate rose to 4.2%. 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
10: I enjoyed a plate of nachos with chorizo, spicy queso, and jalapenos.
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13: 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We've got a ton to get to, including the hero pilot from Fly Dubai is speaking out for the first time, and Democrats are going nuts about a Cornell rape case that wasn't actually a rape, according to the victim initially. We'll try to figure it all out, but first, Washington State Democrats, they're open about wanting to lower the threshold for an income tax. That is what's trending. Brought to you by the Sunset Auto Family.
18: What's trending on the campaign trail?
13: This, of course, comes as no shock to you that Democrats in Washington State want to lower the threshold for the income tax. What is a little bit of a shock is that they're dumb enough to talk about it prior to the initiative vote on November 3rd. They are choosing to talk about this right now. Makes no sense. Makes no sense whatsoever. Now, to be clear, we know that that is their intent. There have been in the past some Democrats who have essentially said that. June Robinson of Everett, for example. Jamie Peterson of Seattle, for example. But for the most part, for the last few weeks, as we're in the middle of this campaign season, they haven't said anything. They're still pretending that this is just about going after the millionaires. And yet, on KOW, there was a debate between Cindy Ryu. She is a state representative from North Seattle. She's taking on State Senator Jesse Salomon, the Democrat from Shoreline. So two Democrats running for this seat. This is a state Senate seat. Jesse Salomon is running for re-election. Cindy Ryu wants to graduate from the House to the Senate. And her whole shtick is that she's the real progressive and Salomon is too moderate. And by the way, he is, by Washington standards, a moderate Democrat. Between these two, he would be the clear person to support if you live in this district. It includes Shoreline, Linwood, North Seattle. He's obviously the better choice. Cindy Ryu is a nut job. And you can tell she's a nut job because of how she answered a question about the income tax and whether or not she would support an income tax on income under $1 million. And she goes very, very, very low to $250,000 in a household. But I want you to also pay attention to the way she frames the why behind this.
19: I do support a progressive income tax. And I agree that even companies should be subject to that. Because millionaire...
13: By the way, I don't even know what that means. A personal income tax on companies? What is it? You just mean raising the tax on business. It's not an income tax.
19: $6 million not having taxed, being taxed is really, I mean, do you really need more than $1 million to live well in Washington State?
13: So I'll let her finish, but do you really need more than $1 million to live well in Washington State? Well, yeah, for some people, they do need more than $1 million. It depends on what it is they're doing. It depends on where they live. It depends on how large their family is. And by the way, it's none of your business. Who are you to determine what living well should look like? Who the hell are you? Why should you get to determine that? But that is a very socialist viewpoint, isn't it? She's not a socialist in the traditional sense, but this is the sort of the progressive way of thinking that she gets to determine what kind of income is worthy of a life she wants you to have. And that's really what this is about. Her desire, not your desire, her needs, not your needs. But now listen to where she takes this.
19: I think not. And so let's look at what is the median. I think the middle income right now is more than $100,000 for a household because everything is so expensive. So maybe not $100,000. Let's look at about $250,000. Can we live well on $250,000 a year?
13: Can we live well, quote unquote, whatever that means, is her argument. $250,000 in a household. And she's not talking about individual income, by the way. Not that that would matter because it wouldn't change my view. But she's saying a household of $250,000. There are people who are listening to me right now who are hovering around that. And she wants to tax you with an income tax. And again, remember, we were told that this is just about the millionaires. That's all it is. That's why they call it a millionaire's tax.
19: Of net income. We're not talking about gross income. We're not talking about when we calculate the BNO tax, where we tax everyone on their gross activities. When we're looking at the net income, And let's take a look at how well can most of us live pretty well at an arbitrary number, absolutely, at 250,000, especially if we can bring that rate down from that 9.9%, which...
13: Now, this is an interesting piece, too, because she is admitting what Democrats up until this point have pretended isn't happening, right? We've talked to a number of people who have said they're leaving or about to leave and know people who have already left or about to leave. We've been told by the Democrats that no one is leaving, that the whole idea of a millionaire leaving the area because of the income tax is very overblown. Like, bye, bye. It's totally like overblown and stuff. Yeah. But the Democrats are saying that it's not actually happening. She is acknowledging, she is admitting that it is in fact happening.
19: Rate down from that 9.9%, which I know is very offensive. And those, the people who are making $1 million a year or more, because we're only taxing the second million, they absolutely may have options to move out of state. We do not want that.
13: Yeah, they may have options. No, they have options. It's not may, they do. They 100% have options and they're already taking advantage of it. This is really disturbing how she's saying it. And like, as much as I say that Salomon is the moderate in this, he still wants to, he also wants to lower the threshold for income tax. It's not quite as dramatic as Cindy Ryu wants to go down to 250. And by the way, when they're not able to make their budget work at 250, they bring it further down. They say, hey, do you really need more than $60,000 to live well? Just live in a smaller home, live further away from your office, live in a commune, take on roommates. But listen to Jesse Salomon.
20: I think we missed a huge opportunity. So the millionaire's tax started in the Senate, and I was a sponsor. And then it went to the House where it was changed. So I, along with a lot of my fellow Democratic members, have been talking about the regressive tax system for years, that we need to change it. I thought that's what this bill was about, so I signed on to it. I asked for about 65 to 75% of it to go to tax changes, not new revenue. It was roughly, I don't know the exact number, in that situation leaving the Senate. And then the House changed it so that it was mostly new revenue. And I think we really blew a long-term opportunity to engage the public trust on this. If we had shown that we could do a short-term revenue reduction for a long-term revolutionary change in the tax code, then they might have said, what do you have next for us? I'm interested. And what next would have been lowering it to 750,000 as a threshold in exchange for a dollar-for-dollar property tax relief. That way, seniors who say they're getting forced out of their home by increasing property tax costs, things of that nature, you know, people bought their home long ago and the value rises, the tax rises. And if you're not selling your house, it's hard to manage. Like, we could have fixed that, but we missed the opportunity because of our lack of discipline.
13: Yeah. So even his position isn't even all that great. Again, it's by Washington Democrat standards, it's considerably more moderate. And it is more sane. But, you know, you're putting up a bad idea against a really, really bad idea. They're still both bad ideas. And they're saying this openly. They're talking about this openly because their intent is very obvious, to put the income tax on you. And that's why it's so important not to allow their spin to get in the way of the truth. Right now, we are losing this income tax repeal, according to a poll that was disingenuous to begin with. But you know what? I don't care. This is Washington State. I'm not going to assume that any of our positions will ever just easily become a victory for us. There is a reason why you're hearing some of the ads on this station from the Yes campaign telling you that it is a trick to call it a millionaire's tax. Don't call it a millionaire's tax. The polling has indicated pretty clearly that when people are asked about the income tax being expanded to non-millionaires, that it tanks in popularity, which is why the Democrats want to pretend that that's not their goal, but they are saying it out loud. Those are two lawmakers who are currently in office, one in the House, one in the Senate. And again, we've been hearing this from folks on the left this entire time. They've been doing it a little bit quietly and under the radar, and then relative silence over the course of the last few months. And of course, you'll get Bob Ferguson out there saying, I would never. sign an income tax against anyone other than millionaires. Really? Because you previously said you wouldn't sign any income tax, period. The session before that, you said you wouldn't sign on to any new taxes. And yet you then signed on to a bunch of bills that raised taxes at historically high rates. We had, under this governor, Bob Ferguson, signing the highest increase in taxes we have ever seen in the history of the state, after telling us he wasn't going to do that. So I don't care that he says he wouldn't support a tax against everybody else. I could care less if he says that. He's a liar. He is an absolute liar, and we all know it. He'll get a pass from the media, though. Media won't call him a liar. Media won't point out that he previously said he wasn't going to support taxes before he supported taxes, like weeks later. It wasn't even years later. It was weeks later. They're telling us where they stand. What are you doing to get in the way of that? That is a question all of us have to answer. Who are we contacting to make sure that they know how to vote yes on this income tax? The whole system is corrupt from the start. So we have to work even harder to overcome that corruption. We can overcome it. It just means we're going to have to work a little bit harder. Remember, yes on the initiative means you're repealing the income tax. So think about it as, yes, I want to repeal the income tax, not whether or not you support the income tax. The Democrats did this intentionally. So to repeal the income tax, you vote yes. You want it, you vote no. Let's find out what else is trending.
18: What's trending? Let's get political.
13: I have some mixed feelings about this next bit of news. State Representative Skylar Rood, the Republican from Walla Walla, is resigning from his position so we can start a new job with the Secretary of State's office. Rood is considered a moderate Republican, but he's a Republican. Maybe by Washington standards, he's more moderate, but I mean, he is a Republican for sure. And he's with us 9.5 times out of 10. And so we don't want him to leave. The problem, however, is that he's leaving while his name is still on the ballot because he's running for re-election. But he would step down October 31st, which is just 3 days before the election. And so now he's basically arguing for people to support him instead of the Democrat, because if you vote for him and he is to win, the Republican Party gets to choose who is going to be his successor, which means you're going to still get a Republican. It's just a TBD Republican, which would be better than the Democrat who's challenging him and Derek Sarley. Now, he said that this opportunity for the job came after the August primary and he was interested in it. It's a pretty significant job within the party, or excuse me, within the secretary's office. It would be for a high-end, high-level job around policy that he's interested in. And, you know, I want someone like him in the Secretary of State's office because he is at least one of us. He said he was going to wait until after the election to tell constituents about this, but then he decided the better thing, the more honest thing to do, and I appreciate this about him, is to be forthcoming now. And he told folks in a statement, the timing is difficult given the proximity to the general election. The politically safer decision would be to announce after the election. I entered office committed to acting honestly and transparently, and I'm not going to change that commitment now as I complete my elected service. Now, the Washington State Standard points out that if Rood wins, Republicans have essentially two vacancies to fill, one to complete the lawmaker's current term, and one that would begin in January when the two-year legislative term starts. If Sarley wins, the Democrat, the GOP could appoint someone to serve the final weeks of Rood's term until the Democrat is sworn in. Now, of course, Sarley is going to take advantage of this, and it makes sense for him to do so. He's basically saying, you can vote for me or you can vote for someone who you don't even know. TBD, they're taking advantage of you. They're hoping that you are puppets to the party, things like that. I would take that same position if I were Sarley, to be fair. But the reality is, this is in a situation in which Republicans already are so far behind. I certainly hope that this does not put this seat truly up for grabs. The reality is most people don't even follow the news, and including in the district, which is a very large district, right? This is not just Walla Walla. We're talking about Walla Walla, Franklin, Benton, and Grant counties, right? So it is parts of those counties, of course. there's a lot of land and there's a lot of people who probably aren't paying that close attention and would just instinctively vote for the Republican. I just hope that this doesn't become an issue in which we lose a safe Republican seat. That would be such a travesty. And I don't know, as much as I appreciate Skyler, I do like him. He's been on the show many times. And I can appreciate him wanting to, quote unquote, do the right thing and be honest. But if we lose a safe Republican seat because of this, he's dead to me. Sorry. I like the guy, but he would be dead to me. He better do an amazing job and keep Steve Hobbs honest in the Secretary of State's office. Seriously. To make this all worth it. Let's find out what else is trending.
18: What's trending? International.
13: We're now hearing from the hero pilot who helped save the Fly Dubai flight from crashing in what is believed to be a terror plot that he was able to help thwart. Wasn't only him, but he's the one who had been stabbed severely, attacked severely. And the co-pilot apparently wanted to, in, you know, response to the indoctrination and propaganda that allowed him to become this extreme Islamist, wanted to crash the plane. Smit Machar, who's Indian and the captain, he was able to somehow, after injury, open the plane's cockpit door so that some of the people who were on the flight could come in, help him, subdue the co-pilot, and then save the plane from crashing. He spoke, the captain, to the Indian Prime Minister, Narendra Modi, saying that he was fighting for his life before he ended up doing what he did, saving so many people.
1: At that moment, I was fighting for my life. But there was a moment when I realized I had fallen down due to my injuries. And I realized that if I don't get up, I've been a pilot for 17 years. I've been a captain for the past 11 years. I know what's happening in a flight, even with my eyes closed. When I was on the ground, I realized that the aircraft is going down. And I told myself, this is the last push, Smit. The door is right there. And I was still getting hit, but I opened the door. And everyone else who helped was just as incremental to this effort.
13: Now, we still don't have all of the details of the attack and how it unfolded, how the co-pilot ended up getting whatever it is he used to stab the captain. But he said he was stabbed in the head. And this is a direct quote. It's kind of gross. Quote, his arm was basically split in two. Ugh. That, I think, Benjamin Netanyahu had said that. It's oh my God. Oh my God. He said, as part of the conversation with the PM of India, I'm not thinking about my wounds like typical wounds because they will hinder my recovery. I'm taking these wounds like a journey, which we will progress slowly, and it will take aim, but I am very confident that this recovery will happen and I will be absolutely healthy. So he was stabilized in Saudi Arabia, and that's where a second flight crew on board the plane safely landed. Thank God. He has since been taken to a hospital in the UAE, which is where he's now recovering. He did say, I am fine and everything is all right. And you know, there was concern that he would not make it. So obviously we're very happy that he is going to make it. Again, we're very happy that he is on the path to recovery. There are a whole lot of people who are still claiming that this was some sort of false flag operation. You have the Schenck Uyghur and Nazi Barbie Anna Kasparian making these claims. I'm not saying 100% that it was a false flag, but it's very suspicious. I'm very suspicious about this. It's like, shut up. These Nazis. And yeah, that's what they are. Sorry. Again, and I've been in the camp for the longest time of not liking to use language like that because I think it dismisses the atrocities of Nazism. But I think that they want to lead to such atrocities. And if you're going to support Hamas and don't support Israel's right to exist, you're Nazis. Now, at the same time, the president has said, if this is, in fact, tied to Iran. Iran is going to have hell to pay. A lot of this is still speculation. We don't yet have the details. Well, you know, especially that Israeli intelligence is on this. They're getting info very quickly. We learned very quickly, for example, about the co-pilot and some of the propaganda he's been exposed to and what might be behind. We're still waiting on all those details. The investigation is obviously focusing on the co-pilot, but you don't know if anyone else was involved. Again, because we don't know how he was able, the co-pilot, who has not been named yet. Israeli intelligence ID'd him as an Omani national. That's all we know. That hasn't even been confirmed yet. But we don't know what weapon he used and how he got the weapon on board. And that could indicate, depending on how he got it on board and who was and what the weapon actually was, could indicate that other people were in on this. Now, they don't believe that at this point, but Fly Dubai flights have been grounded between Israel and, you know, wherever it is they're flying other than Dubai. And I think that's just that is part of the investigation so they can find out who exactly is responsible. Not just the motive, but who else might have been responsible, or maybe even who knew about it. 1-800-465-877 for your text. I can't wait to get on a flight on Sunday. Oh, God. Let's find out what else is trending.
0: What's trending? The environment.
13: Of course, the Ferguson administration is very upset with a move from Canada that would create this West Coast oil pipeline, which becomes the first project designated in the national interest of Canada. The news kind of broke yesterday evening or, you know, maybe late afternoon of this pipeline that would carry 1 million barrels of oil a day from Alberta to the British Columbia coast. It was designated this national interest or project within the national interest for obvious reasons. And according to the CBC, that's Canadian Broadcasting Channel, listing the West Coast Pipeline, which will now officially be named the Pacific Link Pipeline on Schedule 1 of the Building Canada Act, means the federal government has moved from considering whether it should be built to how it will be built by fast-tracking and consolidating the approval process, including environmental assessments. A senior government official told reporters that the pipeline is expected to boost Canada's GDP by up to $30 billion a year, $20 billion of that coming from the pipeline itself. So obviously, this is a good news, a good way of moving oil around for Canada. Now, does this have a direct impact on Washington State? No, not really outside of its proximity, because this would basically go from a little outside of Edmonton to a little outside of Vancouver. Now, some of the oil, you know, itself will have implications in United States and Washington State as a whole, but we're not talking about a whole bunch of the actual pipeline going through Washington State. And yet Governor Bob Ferguson is raising concerns that the tankers would go through the Salish Sea. And because it's been fast tracked, they're claiming that this means that they're not going to do proper environmental reviews. And they warn that the spill response resources aren't adequate. What they are really complaining about is that oil is being used. That's it. They're complaining about the aspect of oil. This is an administration, like all the Democrats as part of the party, not all, but most of the Democrats as part of the party, don't want us to do anything with oil. They want to completely get rid of oil use, and they want to get to EVs. And this obviously gets in the way of their ideological agenda. It's certainly reasonable to say, hey, we want to make sure that there are enough resources to handle any potential spills. But they are using that to mask their end goal, which is simply to prevent the use of oil, the drilling of oil, the transportation of oil, and then ultimately the use of oil. And that's why they should be completely rejected in their criticisms. I don't even know if this is anything beyond just some sort of, you know, performative press release that they put out from the Ferguson administration. I don't know if they can do anything to get in the way of this project, since the project is completely being built in Canada. but it's something I'll keep an eye on because I am rather curious as to what it is they want to do here. 1-800-465-8770 for your texts. When we come back, a Cornell rape case that wasn't actually rape, according to law enforcement, and the victim herself is now being turned into a rape case. And it's got even Democrats siding with the college students who are being accused. We'll get into that when we come back on the Jason Rand Show.
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21: Good thing there's Pepto-Bismol. 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
13: 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I would really appreciate that, as we are on a mission to be the number two most downloaded podcast in the company we work for. We're competing with dozens of podcasts. We're in the top five. I want to be number two, not number one. Number one means they're going to start listening and put pressure on me to maybe not be as crazy as I am to Jackson and to Duncan and all the other staff members. I don't want that kind of pressure. But I do want number two, because that's a really good number that gets attention, but not quite enough to have scrutiny on the show. So help me get to number two. Go help me get number two by subscribing to the podcast, Jason Rantz Show on Spotify, iTunes, or Apple Podcasts, I guess. Wherever it is you get your podcast, just search my name. So we had an announcement earlier today out of New York by Governor Kathy Hochul saying that she is now going to appoint the Attorney General Letitia James to review a case of alleged rape back in 2024 at Cornell University at a fraternity, where a bunch of boys, as the claim now is being told, raped, gang raped a student. And if you were to listen to AOC, who talked about what had happened allegedly, it's much different than any of the details on the ground. She was doing some town hall, I guess, on Sunday in Ithaca. And she said seven men drugged and gang raped a 20-year-old woman. They lured her into a fraternity house. They drugged her with ketamine. They then posted to a group chat that she was incapacitated, and seven men took turns gang raping her for 7 hours. She said the fraternity knew. It was reported to Cornell. And after looking into this matter, they expelled two of them and made the rest write essays as their form of punishment. I want to be clear that the culture of rape, sexual assault, and pedophilia, I don't know how pedophilia got into this, is protected in elite institutions across the United States, including Cornell University. It has got to stop. But that's not actually what happened. Not merely the allegation part of it. Cornell said that this is not true as far as disciplinary action, that there were expulsions and suspensions issued, and that no one was required to write an essay as a consequence or as the sole consequence. In fact, they say that several students who received temporary suspensions were given an opportunity to mitigate their conduct by submitting essays to the university. Now, you might say, well, still, the whole idea of having an essay as part of a gang rape is wrong. It's because there wasn't actually a gang rape. The allegations at the time were disputed by the actual victim in all of this. And that's the part that is kind of maddening in a case that happened in 2024. The accuser changed her story recently. The accuser originally said that she wasn't gang raped, that she was a willing participant in getting high or inebriated and then having sex with these students. That was what was happening at the time. And even TV's dumbest lawyer, Sonny Hostin, who was on The View this week talking about it, saying based on the law, and the reason why the prosecutor at the time didn't choose to pursue this was because there was no evidence of an actual rape. And again, this is even Sonny Hostin's take.
6: And I will say that under current New York State law, voluntary intoxication or drug use, and she voluntarily drank a lot. She voluntarily snorted ketamine off of one of the boys' body parts.
7: Even though she was highly intoxicated, yes, when she arrived, yes, at the frat house.
6: She was highly intoxicated, but had made plans to meet one of the young men. She allowed other boys and consented to other boys snorting ketamine off of her body. And under New York law, voluntary intoxication or drug use that merely impairs judgment does not legally constitute an inability to consent to sexual activity. Right. So that means if you voluntarily ingest drugs, you voluntarily take alcohol, you can agree to have threesomes, which in her statement, she agreed to have two separate threesomes. One boy did walk in. One young man did walk in and say, everybody out. So there was one person, mm-hmm, that did that. And according to her statement, three of the young men did not touch her.
13: That's an important piece. Now, the Tompkins County District Attorney, this happened in Tompkins County, his name is Matthew Van Houten. He said earlier this week that the victim's sworn statement to police at the time didn't include allegations that she was drugged against her will or allegations that she was gang raped. Quote, on the contrary, Jane Doe's statement described her participation in drug use and sexual conduct as voluntary, conscious, and consensual. My office obviously did not and could not have based our November 2024 decision on allegations in a civil lawsuit that would not be filed until 2 years later, nearly 2 years later. Now, on Tuesday, CBS News published excerpts from her 2024 interview with Cornell Police. She did say that she was raped, but she did not say that she was gang raped. She did say, apparently, that it was consensual, the drug use, which is the key piece of all of this. And it's why Sunny Hostin is actually defending the men.
6: The pictures of these young men who have not been charged, not been adjudicated, are being plastered all over the internet. I think people are reporting this story inaccurately. I think they're reporting it unfairly. And while this is something that we have to take very seriously, there is no way, according to her statement in 2024, that any prosecutor would have brought
8: forth. Yeah, but she was intoxicated. How did she?
6: Under New York law, again, under New York law, voluntary intoxication, if you voluntarily drink 10 beers,
8: yeah,
6: and you voluntarily ingest ketamine, but that intoxication.
8: That doesn't have anything to do with the fact that the guys attacked her, whether she's drunk or not.
6: No, well, according to her statement, she says she. They did not attack her. Her statement in 2024,
7: issue is with this New York law, though.
6: She consented to the sexual activity. She consented to it according to her own statement in 2024.
13: Exactly. So that matters. Not what she's saying now. And it's not to say that she is wrong now, that she maybe at the time downplayed what happened out of a sense of shame, perhaps, or fear. But like, okay, fair enough. But they're just saying that she is 100% in the right here. She is the victim, and that everything that she said before should just completely be ignored so that we can go after these boys. I have no idea what happened. I have zero idea what happened. She might be telling the truth now, but you can't completely ignore the entire history of this case and her statements at the time. You can't just ignore them. And the problem, of course, here is that it seems like the intent is to go after these boys regardless of what the facts say. Letitia James, the attorney general there, was named this special, investigator in this case to find all the facts. Except she posted on Facebook something along the lines of making sure that there's justice here, saying that the victim is in fact a victim. So this is not someone who is impartial. This is someone who is coming to it already believing that a rape took place. And a member of the media this morning during this big press conference had asked Letitia James about the Facebook post, of which she would not respond to.
9: Attorney General, on your Facebook page 3 days ago, you wrote, "What this young woman has been forced to endure is horrific and unacceptable. I'm holding her in my heart and in my prayers. To her and to all survivors, you're not alone. We stand with you." But why did you affirm her allegations as fact without doing your own fact-finding investigation into the governor? Why did you appoint an official who made a public statement affirming those allegations as fact as someone who's supposed to be doing an investigation?
0: I will answer that. I have every confidence in our Attorney General to do what she has always done. Look at the facts, examine the record, and draw the proper conclusions. That's exactly what's going to happen in this case.
13: No, it's not.
9: Attorney General, please.
1: I will not comment on a Facebook post.
13: I will not comment on a Facebook post. I can't stand the way she talks. I will not. I'm above that. You weren't above posting it. And Hochul didn't even really answer the question, did she? I will answer that before then choosing not to answer it. You appointed someone who already said that the guys were guilty. But you're now saying that this is going to be a fact-finding investigation and we'll go where the facts take us. That's nonsense. Now, is it reasonable to complain about the New York state law? Sure. Okay, fine. I don't know the history behind it. I've not read the actual law. I just heard about it from Sonny Hostin. I think you can have a debate about that, but that doesn't mean that you're going to convict these kids, these young men, of a crime if the crime didn't occur according to the law.
0: And as governor, I will not allow anyone to sweep this case under the rug.
13: No, what you won't allow is a media to not use this for your political gain. That's what this feels like. Remember, she's in the middle of a re-election, and she's up against Bruce Blakeman, I think his name is. And according to the polls, he's closing in on her. Now, I'm not going to pretend that he's going to win in New York, right? It's just you had Lee Zeldin run a tremendous campaign, and there was a lot of promise there, but he also

Again. We're sorry. Due to content restrictions, this stream is not available in your area right now. 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We're sorry. 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

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We're sorry. 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

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We're sorry. 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We're sorry. 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We're sorry. 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We're sorry. 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We're sorry. 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We're sorry. 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We're sorry. 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We're sorry. 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We're sorry. 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We're sorry. 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We're sorry. 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

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We're sorry, due to content restrictions, this stream is not available in your area right now. 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We're sorry, due to content restrictions, this stream is not available in your area right now. 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We're sorry, due to content restrictions, this stream is not available in your area right now. 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We're sorry, due to content restrictions, this stream is not available in your area right now. 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We're sorry, due to content restrictions, this stream is not available in your area right now. 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

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We're sorry, due to content restrictions, this stream is not available in your area right now. 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

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We're sorry. 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We're sorry. 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We're sorry. 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We're sorry. 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We're sorry. 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We're sorry. 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We're sorry. 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Please try again later. 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We're sorry. 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We're sorry. 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We're sorry. 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We're sorry. 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If you feel this is an error, please enable location services on your device and try again. We're sorry. 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We're sorry. 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We're sorry. 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We're sorry. 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We're sorry. 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

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We're sorry. 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We're sorry. 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We're sorry. 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We're sorry. 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We're sorry. 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We're sorry. 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We're sorry. 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

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We're sorry, due to content restrictions, this stream is not available in your area right now. 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We're sorry, due to content restrictions, this stream is not available in your area right now. 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

your area right now. 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We're sorry, due to content restrictions, this stream is not available in your area right now. 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

restrictions, this stream is not available in your area right now. 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We're sorry, due to content restrictions, this stream is not available in your area right now. 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We're sorry, due to content restrictions, this stream is not available in your area right now. 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We're sorry, due to content restrictions, this stream is not available in your area right now. 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

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We're sorry, due to content restrictions, this stream is not available in your area right now. 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We're sorry, due to content restrictions, this stream is not available in your area right now. 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We're sorry, due to content restrictions, this stream is not available in your area right now. 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We're sorry, due to content restrictions, this stream is not available in your area right now. 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We're sorry, due to content restrictions, this stream is not available in your area right now. 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

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We're sorry, due to content restrictions, this stream is not available in your area right now. 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We're sorry, due to content restrictions, this stream is not available in your area right now. 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

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We're sorry, due to content restrictions, this stream is not available in your area right now. 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We're sorry, due to content restrictions, this stream is not available in your area right now. 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We're sorry, due to content restrictions, this stream is not available in your area right now. 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We're sorry, due to content restrictions, this stream is not available in your area right now. 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We're sorry, due to content restrictions, this stream is not available in your area right now. 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We're sorry, due to content restrictions, this stream is not available in your area right now. 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We're sorry, due to content restrictions, this stream is not available in your area right now. 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We're sorry, due to content restrictions, this stream is not available in your area right now. Please try again later. 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